happy feels good. But notice the word happy and the word happen come from the same root word. It goes back to happenstance. We feel this way because of what's happened. So if your team wins, boy, you're happy. How long does it last? When they play the next game and, boy, they just get beat up by somebody that shouldn't have beat them, what happens to happiness then? So it's gone away then. It's this feeling we have based on what has happened. But what takes place with joy is it's eternal and it's constant. It prevails because what we have our joy in and what we have our hope in never ends. It's in the Lord Jesus Christ. And He's no less today than He always was. And the simple fact that in Him that we have redemption, in Him we have forgiveness, in Him we have hope of eternity and hope of a glorified eternity. And that remains the same. It doesn't matter what comes in life. It doesn't matter if you get up this morning and it's a bad day or a bad hair day. It doesn't matter if it's one of the better days in life. That still remains the same. It's a constant. So that's what blessed here that's referred to has reference more to peace and to joy, more so than just being happy about something. And almost every one of these verses we're going to read, the thing that he talks about those people being blessed for are something or things of which it's opposite of what we would like to see in the flesh. But when we can see what God has for us, it's really what's necessary there. It's being really God-like. Blessed are the poor in spirit, for theirs is the kingdom of heaven. To be poor in spirit is basically what we'd refer to as a man being humble. And not so much humble before everybody else, but humble before God. And humble before God means that a person sees himself unworthy of his own way. He sees himself not adequate. He sees himself a failure. And he sees God's everything. And he submits his way to God. He becomes malleable in God's hand. He said, blessed are the poor in spirit, for theirs is the kingdom of heaven. So the kingdom of heaven is going to belong to them. That's something they're going to have. And they know that. They're aware of it. They're serving God for that reason. And he said, blessed are they that mourn, for they shall be comforted. Now I go back to the first thing I mentioned about blessed are the poor in spirit. See, our egos get in the way and our pride gets in the way. And causes us it's not really, we don't do what we want to do rather than do what God wants us to do. So he's teaching them what's necessary. These people had the same problems you and I have. So he told them, blessed are they that mourn, for they shall be comforted. Blessed are they that are concerned to the extent over the condition of the world and the condition of sin and the route that people are going and their families going, that they mourn over it. He said this, they're so concerned they mourn. It's not crocodile tears he's talking about, but they're brokenhearted because of it. He said they'll be comforted, not only comforted in this life, but they're going to be comforted in the world yet to come. He said, then blessed are the meek, for they shall inherit the earth. Talk about inheriting the earth. That's something about the earth. The earth is land. People want land. If you really want to upset somebody, mess with his landline, I mean over just a foot or so of land, boy, you can start a quarrel, a big one in a hurry. But he said, blessed are the meek, for they'll inherit the earth. Well, you can fight over land. You can buy it all if you want to here in this world life. It wouldn't matter if you owned a deed to all of the United States. When you die, you're going to leave it all behind. It'll be somebody else's, and it won't do you a bit of good in the world that's yet to come. So he said, blessed are the meek. Meek are those that will endure hardships, hurt, and things that aren't necessarily favorable nor something you just like to have, nor pleasant. You deal with that without becoming harsh, without becoming bitter toward God, and without resenting it, without even assailing the people of whom brings it about. Meek, power under control, just simply can obey God. He said, if you do that, he said, you'll inherit the earth. Blessed are they which do hunger and thirst after righteousness, they'll be filled. What are you searching for? And they could ask me the same question, and we're all human. We're all trying to pursue the things of which that pleases us in the flesh, and the things that makes us more comfortable, and the things that we value to be more important in life. We pursue those things. But he said, blessed are they which do hunger and thirst after righteousness.
that they're more important about what hunger and about righteousness. They hunger and they desire that. He said, "This they will have it. They'll be filled." If you're not to know the things of God and more about God, you're not going to learn it. You can't. You could use your Bible for a pillow, and it will help you, and you can't absorb it. It's something you're going to have to live. It's something you're going to have to learn by walking with God. But he said, those that really want it, those that desire it, they'll have it, is what he's saying. Blessed are the merciful, for they shall obtain mercy. Not too many of us like to be real merciful. We like to have people be merciful toward us. But if we want people to be merciful and we want God to be merciful toward us, we have to be merciful toward others. Blessed are the pure in heart. Pure in heart. Are they pure in heart? That means your heart is pure. Your motives are pure. You're honest in every aspect of your life. Let me tell you a little something about getting pure motives, man. I heard a number of years ago, I don't remember where I read it or somebody told me, but this young lady, she had been abused by her family, by stepdaddies and uncles and all the people she's accused around and knew, and finally left home, got involved with drugs and different things, and her life was destroyed. And one night she went to a place and just traveled, didn't know where she was. It became dark and she got tired and just moved out up by a flower bush in someone's yard and went off to sleep. And somewhere after she'd gone off to sleep dark, it had been dark a while, through car lights come in and the shine, they saw her, and a man and woman came down there to where she was. Woke her up and she got up and wanted to know who she was, what was going on with her in her life. And she told them. She just told them what was going on. Didn't have anywhere else to stay. She didn't have a home. She didn't have a bed. She didn't have anywhere to go. And said that that man, woman, that they listened. It wound up being the pastor of a church. It was him and his wife. And said that the woman hugged her. And said the man took her. And he walked up to her and put his arms around her and hugged her. And let her know he loved her. And she said that was the first time in her life she had ever been touched by a man when she felt like the motives were pure. I think you can grasp what I'm saying, pure. The motive, the thoughts. Blessed are the pure in heart. And having left that much hanging, they went on and helped her. They got her in some rehab center and got her involved with church, and she later got saved and was a good Christian, being a blessing to others. That's what God can do now. He can do that for people wherever they are. But the point I made with that is, blessed are the pure in heart. A lot of times the people's front is pure. But the motives underneath it, the underlying motives, are not pure at all. So God knows the difference. And blessed are the pure in heart. He said, you'll see God. There must be something there a little bit more special there than just one day I'll see God. Because everybody's going to see God one day. At some point in time, might not be for long. Evidently, there's more here to be seen than just that. Now, I'll try not to take a lot of time to get involved with that. I see we're not getting over very far, very fast with this. Blessed are the peacemakers, for they shall be called the children of God. And I'm going to just ask you a simple question. I'm going to move on from here. Are you a troublemaker or a peacemaker? The peacemakers will be called the children of God. Blessed are they which are persecuted for righteousness' sake, for theirs is the kingdom of heaven. If men persecute you, men, women, boys, and girls, people persecute you because you're doing the right thing, he said, you need to be happy. Understand this, why God has something great for you. For theirs is the kingdom of God, kingdom of heaven. Blessed are ye when men shall revile you and persecute you for, and shall say all manner of evil against you falsely for my sake. He said, when that happened, blessed are you when men shall revile you and persecute you and say all manner of evil against you for my sake, just falsely for my sake. When you're doing the right thing, you're serving God, and people, they try to tear you down because of it, they're falsely accusing you. Here's what he said to do. Rejoice and be exceeding glad, for great is your reward in heaven, for so persecuted they the prophets which were before you. Now, he teaches in the early church at this time, his disciples, and no doubt he's fixing to let them know the responsibilities they're going to have, that he's fixing to leave soon and go back to heaven, back to his Father. And these people that he's talking to, they're going to be left here on this earth. And they're going to be in charge then and left responsible for spreading the gospel and telling the news about Christ and showing this to a lost and dying world. Well, see, what started that day when he left them in charge of this still continues today. It still continues to us today.
And we still have those of us, the children of God, we have a great responsibility. And that's what I want to try to cheer you off today and get on your mind, is that you have a great opportunity serving God. You're special to God. And he went on to tell them then, he said, you're the salt of the earth. He didn't say you're some of it, you're the salt. Let me mention something to you, kind of get ahead of myself a little bit. Since in the last 2,000 years, if there has been any good, if you've been taught anything is right, if you've been taught anything about God, if you've been taught anything that's good, somewhere that goes back to the influence somewhere of the church. To God's Word, the church, it was given the Word of God and left responsible for sowing this seed and scattering it throughout the world. God left the church responsible for that. He didn't leave the government. He didn't leave the universities. He didn't leave the public schools. He left this to the hands of the church. And here's what he told him. He said, You are the salt of the earth. He didn't say some of it. You're the salt of the earth. Let me tell you something. I know you know it, but I remind you. The food that you eat is really not good. You just imagine for a few moments. Turnips. If you just eat turnips, that by themselves, they're not good. You could eat rice by itself. It's not good. You could eat beans by themselves. They're not good. It's just steak, a piece of meat, and put no salt on it. Put no nothing. Just cook it. And I'm going to tell you, it's not worth eating. Food is not good because it's food. It's good because it has salt on it. I mean, salt brings out the taste. Maybe other things as well, but I'm going to tell you, without salt. Salt, see, it seasons. It makes things desirable. It puts flavor to it that makes you want more. That's what he said, you're the salt of the earth. You have my word. You're going to spread my word. You're going to sow my word. It's going to have its effect among people. And because of the fact you're the salt, it's going to have its effect among people. You say, well, it hasn't done that. It has. The church still exists today. The Lord started during his earthly ministry here over 2,000 years ago. It has been persecuted, it's been tortured, been mistreated, the people have, and yet the church still exists today. And there's going to be faith here on this earth when the Lord comes back. There'll be some. When I mentioned that, that opportunity is yours. You can be part of it as well. Might not be here when the Lord comes back, but you know how part of the work that he's left here. So that's what the Lord's fixing to do, is leave this in the responsibility. He's going to commit this in the hand of his disciples. He's going to trust them with it, and trust them with his word, and to spread the gospel. And he said, you're the salt of the earth. Keep in mind, I said, it'll flavor it. It'll make it good. When I think about the word of God, and think about the work of the church, and the work of the church is to spread the word of God. If you get the word, if you get a salt and a sore, what does it do? It will burn. How many times have you ever had the word of God to burn you? I mean, boy, it upset you, almost made you mad. But let me tell you what it did after it did that. It made you better. The Word of God, it'll burn, but also it'll purify while it's doing it. It'll purge. It'll purge the sore from the corruption and all the things that are there. That's what the Word of God do for us in our life. Sometimes it doesn't feel good while it's doing it, but that's what the work of the church is about. A lot of times, that's one of the, I think probably today, when it comes down to the people of God that's preaching the truth and holding out for the truth and trying to spread the gospel to a lost, dying world, they're probably hated today by more people in the world than there's ever been. You know why they hate them? Because what they're standing for shows them up to be wrong. It shows them to be wrong in what they're doing. It's a purifying effect. And they don't want to be purified until they leave it and they get away from it. But see, the Lord made these promises. He knew what the apostles were going to face. Also, that salt will preserve. But don't show you something the Lord said about this. He said, but if the salt has lost its savor, it's then more good. If the salt loses its saltness, then what is it good for? It's only to be cast out and trodden and walked under the foot of men. That's all it's worth anymore. It's no more good. And salt can lose its savor. It can lose its taste. Maybe becoming contaminated with other things. Or maybe water get in it and it somehow discharge it. Maybe it change what it is. It's something no more good. I'm telling you what the warning is here. There's a warning to you in your life as a child of God that you can get so contaminated with the things of the world after a while that you totally lose your influence.
And if you do, and here's a warning with this, if you totally lose your influence, if you totally lose it, then you're no more good. Not in the service of God. People won't have any confidence in you. We can lose some of our confidence. Some of it, maybe you can live long enough to gain some of it back, some of the respect. But if you totally lose it, he said, you're no more good. Oh, you'll be just cast out, walked under the foot of men. That's what men will do with you. They'll make fun of you. They'll make light of you. And your testimony, even though it's true, they'll walk it underfoot after it comes to that point. The Bible even made the statement, whenever you come to the place that you cast your pearls before swine, they take and cast them, walk them in the mud, then turn around and rend you. You can know you're dealing with swine. That's what will happen to you if you lose your saltiness. You lose the influence you have and the confidence people have in you. That's what even people that not necessarily would be swine to everybody else, they'll be that to you. But you need to be careful with that. So here's a warning. Keep in mind, you're the salt of the earth. When I mention about you're the salt of the earth, let me just mention something to you, and I know time's kind of getting away from us. I heard an example given one time that we don't know who we are. I think there's a lot of children of God, people of God, that don't really know who you are. You don't know that you've been called by God. You've been chosen. You've been called out of this world, called from the world. We're in the world, but God's called us. We're to be separate from the world and apart from the world. The world is not supposed to be our guide. It's not supposed to be the thing that sets the tone of our life, to set the standard for us. We're to be separate from that. And to be so, then we're to be a light to the world, showing them the way of Christ. The Lord went on further, and I'll get to that light part in a moment. But let me tell you this. Talk about, you don't know how important you are. You are more important than you think. The Lord shed His blood. He bought you, paid for you with a price. Left you here in this world and called you a peculiar people. That means a personal possession. He called you a royal priesthood, a holy generation, a holy nation. That's how the Lord looks at the church and the people that are in it. The people that are saved, that belong to Him. You're special to Him. The thing I was going to mention to you, I remember hearing about this woman got married. And she got off somewhere and maybe moved wherever her and husband moved. Hadn't been married but a few days. And we'll just use the name just for the sake of time. That's for names to look at. Somebody called one day. And she was Miss Smith before she got married, but she married Mr. Johnson. And so she got a phone call one day. Her husband was all gone to work, and she really wasn't thinking about it. And she answered the phone and said, "We're looking for Miss Johnson." She said, "I'm sorry, but Miss Johnson lives here." She said, "I'm Miss Smith." See, she forgot who she was. She needed to be reminded and happened to think about it and had to get it all corrected right away. But the point, she had forgotten who she was. That she'd been Miss Smith all those years. Now she's Miss Johnson. She's married to someone. Here we are, children of God. We used to be someone bogged up in sin. But now we're children of God. We don't need to forget who we are, what God has us here for. When we face the occasions in life that we maybe run into people from different ways, the things that happens to us, the opportunities that we have, we don't need to ever forget that. Keep in mind, now you go back to the book of Ephesians, chapter 2, verse 8, "For by grace through faith are you saved. It's not of yourselves, it's not of works, lest any man boast." But he goes on in verse 10, and let us know, but it's ordained of God. We are ordained unto good work, called unto good works. Ordained we walk in them. The Lord has something for us to do. He has a work for us to do. And he went on and said, then I'm going to get back to Matthew. Talked about the salt. But he said, you are the light of the world. You're the light of the world. He didn't say one of the lights. You're the light. If we go back and follow that word light a little bit back through the Gospels, what we'll find is, especially in the book of St. John, that Jesus came, He was the light of the world. John came on the scene and he bare witness of the light, but he was not that light. And the light that was in him was the life of men. The light, the glory, the rays of God was really what led men to God and showed them the way of God. The Bible later mentioned in chapter 5, I believe it is, the Lord teaching the Jewish people. He said, there's a time when you really, I'm going to use my own terminology, I'll paraphrase. You really had great respect unto John the Baptist. And you considered him a bright and a shining light. And he was that to you. You considered that. But the Lord went on to let them know, then you've lost sight of that. You lost sight of the Lord. But the Lord goes on in two other places. He talks about, I'm in the world. And as long as I'm in the world, I'm the light. I'm the light of the world. That's what the Lord is telling us. He's the light of the world. But he also tells us here in the book of Matthew, now you're the light. When the Lord leaves this world,
He's the light while He's here. But now we are the light of the world. You're the light of the world. We're part of that. I'm part of it. You're part of it. Just as sure as you're a child of God. God wants the world to see Christ in you and your life. I go back to the book of Philippians just a second. I'll read a verse there. Again, I could paraphrase it, but I'm going to just turn and read it. I want you to notice what he said here about who we are and what we're to be doing. Book of Philippians, chapter 2, I believe it is. I'll get there in just a second. That you may be blameless and harmless. This is how we as children of God are to be. You're the light of the world. The world's looking at you. And if they see God, let me say it this way. I've heard this statement made a lot of times. Did you know your life may be the only Bible that somebody's reading? There's somebody you can have influence with. There's somebody that's watching your life. There's somebody observing everything you do. And there's somebody somewhere you can be a blessing to that maybe I can't help, that I can't be a blessing to, but God's put you there that you can. But the other side of that is, but if you if you put your light out, you hide it under a bushel, you cover it up with the sins of this world, you let the globe get so stained with sin and the things of the world that they can't see Christ in you anymore, then you can't help them. So the Lord said He put us here that we might be blameless and harmless, the sons of God without rebuke, in the midst of a crooked and perverse nation among whom you shine as lights in the world. He said, whenever you take a Christian's life, and let me mention this about the light. We say it sometimes and from different Christians and try to persuade them and maybe have the thoughts ourselves. Times get so hard, it's hard to live for the Lord. So you can't do any good. But let me tell you, the darker the night, the brighter the light shines. You can walk out at dusk with just the average flashlight and you think that thing, you can't even hardly tell where you're shining it. Wait until about midnight. Maybe one night when the moon's not shining, there's no stars out, and you take that light out there, it's pitch dark. You can turn it on and look, it shines pretty bright when you see it then. But that's what we are to do in our lives. That's how we're to be different from the world. They're in darkness. They are caught up in sin. Our life is to be about something different. We're separate from the world. We're not part of the world. We're to live for the Lord. And when you do this, you're a light. The Bible said a city set on a hill that cannot be hid. You take a city set on a hill somewhere, the light's all shining. You may be off miles from it on a high, high hill. It doesn't matter how far from it you are. When you look, you can see those lights. You can see them glowing. They shine. And you know, there's direction. There's people there. Maybe you're traveling on the road. Maybe you're a place where you don't think there's anybody. You don't think there's a town. But also, you look off out there and there's a bunch of lights on a hill. You know, you can probably go there and find you a room. You can probably go there and find you some food. You can find what you need. Well, that's what we to be, the light of the world that people can see in us and know the way to God, not so much the food of the world, not so much the things of the world, but they come to see the light of God, the light of Jesus Christ, and know that we can find help there. We see that with those people, that their life reflects the things of God. It's their life that shows us the way that we need to go. And that's what we've been called for as the Lord's people. That's the part I want to get on your mind. At this present time, you're the salt of the earth. You're the light of the world. Don't let the devil rob you of that. Don't let him take that away. Don't let him cause your light to go out. Don't let it cause it to be hid. Don't let it cause your salt to get so corrupted in the world it's not salty anymore. We have a great work to do. And the great thing is, God's promised us, if we'll do this, He's promised that we'll have a great place, a great reward with Him in heaven, of which will last forever and forever and forever. Eternity is a long, long time. Don't squander your eternity. Take advantage of the things you have to live for God while you have the time and opportunity. Just want to encourage you in that endeavor. And again, we thank you for listening. And let me say this before I close. If you've never been saved, let me urge you to trust Christ as your Savior while you have that time and opportunity. Dear Heavenly Father, use the message to your honor and glory. Cleanse of our blunders and errors. Forgive us for every way we failed you. In Jesus' name we pray.

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2: Greetings and welcome to the Circuit Rider broadcast. Today, we're continuing our study and we're talking about mystery doctrines of the New Testament. And I was not able to finish the broadcast, our last broadcast, when we were talking about 1 Timothy chapter 3, verse 16, where it says, "Great is the mystery of godliness." I said several things, but I want to absolutely look at this one more time so that I can complete it, because it is so important, and it's got such a good outline for what we're dealing with. So turn with me, if you would, one more time, and let's go over here to 1 Timothy and chapter 3, and look with me, if you would, in verse 16, where it says, "And without controversy, great is the mystery of godliness." Now, that controversy, you know, it's the idea that, you know what, nobody can, unless they're liars, nobody in this world can deny God manifest in the flesh. That Jesus Christ, or they can deny it all they want to. But I mean, what I'm saying is you know, without controversy, and what is great and truth is that God so loved the world that He gave His only begotten Son. That whosoever in this whole wide world, whosoever believeth in Him should not perish, but have everlasting life. Let's go over this again, and let's really look at this. When we're talking about this, why the secret of living a godly life is occupying ourselves with the Lord Jesus Christ. And let's go ahead, and I've got several points I'm going to go through here in this last broadcast on this subject matter. And by the way, let me read that whole verse in 1 Timothy chapter 3, verse 16. "Without controversy, great is the mystery of godliness. God was manifest in the flesh, justified in the Spirit, seed of angels, preached unto the Gentiles, believed on in the world, received up into glory." We're going to use that as an outline. And because I want you to see this, it's for real. And it is what is going on and what will be going on in future. It's prophetic. So let's go ahead and look at this. "Without controversy, great is the mystery of godliness. God was manifest in the flesh." All right, so when we look at that, why? What do you mean God was manifest in the flesh? That means when you look at it, why, the idea of what we really ascertain here is that, you know what, Jesus Christ, is God manifest in the flesh. Why, do you remember over in the book of Matthew, all about what was taking place, you know, with the birth? Why, think about that. It's talking about the birth of Jesus Christ. Was on this wise, Matthew chapter 1, verse 18. "When his mother Mary was espoused to Joseph, before they came together, she was found with child of the Holy Ghost. Then Jesus, her husband, being a just man, not willing to make her a public example, was minded to put her away privately. But while he thought on these things, behold, the angel of the Lord appeared unto him in a dream, saying, Joseph, thou son of David, fear not to take unto thee Mary thy wife, for that which is conceived in her is of the Holy Ghost." By the way, do you remember the OF word? That's the source. That's the definition of the word of. I mean, why? Where did that baby come from? The Holy Ghost, amen, which is God. "And she shall bring forth a son, and thou shalt call his name Jesus, for he shall save his people from their sins." So we see this in Luke Why, do you remember about what took place over here in the book of Luke? I mean, about how, why the angel came to Mary and said that she would have a child of the Holy Ghost. And then when you look at the factor about what took place, why, you know, she brought forth her son. And we're going to read that here in a bit. That was the birth. You see, and so what we do is we look at God manifest in the flesh, in the person of the Lord Jesus Christ. Jesus said over in the Gospel of John, why, do you know, he that hath seen me hath seen the Father. Amen, amen. Do you know the Pharisees and the religious crowd, just like the religious crowd today, why, pervert the gospel, and they make many different things out of the gospel instead of what the gospel of the Lord Jesus Christ is. We're going to get that in a minute. So, look at this. I mean, God was manifest in the flesh. That means that the Lord Jesus Christ, as God, came as man. Amen, amen. And there was a reason why. In the book of Hebrews, we see that Jesus Christ was tempted in all points, like as we. Why, you know what he did? He tasted death for every man. And the idea of it is that, you know, only Jesus Christ, God manifest in the flesh, could be able to take away the sin and pay for the sin of the whole world. Because why? Well, let's read it. I want you to turn with me to Acts chapter 20 and verse 28. I want you to look at this. Acts chapter 20 and verse 28, where it says this. Take heed, therefore, unto yourselves and to all the flock over which the Holy Ghost had made you overseers, to feed the church of God, which he, who's the he? That's God, hath purchased with his own blood. Do you know that the Lord Jesus Christ shed his blood on the cross of Calvary? I mean, do you realize as he went to that cross and he hung there as man, put him on that cross, he willingly went to pay for your sin, my sin, and the sins of the whole world. Amen, amen. And you know the blood that was shed was God's blood. It was not tainted with sin. Do you know that Jesus Christ was sinless? Do you know what? Christianity is the only religion that the Savior, the God of our Christianity, I'm talking to the Christians, can only say that our God, capital G-O-D, is the true God, the Creator God, who paid for our sins. Let me tell you something. These other perverted religions, why, you know what? Their God never died for them. It's small G-O-D-S. Why, you think about this. I mean, the idea of it is that we have the true God. We're the only ones in the world that can claim the God that we serve died for our sin on the third day, rose again from the dead. We're going to see this over and over again. And you know, he's coming back to get us. And hallelujah to God, we're going to be in his world one day. Amen and amen. God was manifest in the flesh. Means that Christ is God, came as man. I mean, he lived here 33 and a half years. 3.5 years of his life he preached. Now, listen to this. The next point I want you to look at, he was justified in the Spirit. I mean, his baptism, his transfiguration, his resurrection. Look with me, if you would, in the book of Mark. Let's go to the book of Mark. Mark chapter 1. Look with me, if you would, in verse 9, where it says, and it came to pass in those days that Jesus came from Nazareth of Galilee and was baptized of John in Jordan. By the way, why did Jesus have to get baptized? Was it for salvation? No. You see, there's a different reason for the baptism here. And the idea of this is these people that take and say, like the Campbellites, repent, be baptized. These Rentecostals and the Chrismatics and all these other ones that absolutely want to preach there where you got to be baptized and so forth for the remission of sins and so forth. Let me tell you one thing. If you study your Bible, you'd understand like I did yesterday, and you've seen that, you know what, you're saved not of your works, but by the Lord Jesus Christ and what He did on the cross of Calvary. By the faith He gives you. Listen, salvation today is a free gift. It's not of works. Now the thing about it is, in verse 9 it says, it came to pass in those days, Jesus came from Nazareth of Galilee, was baptized of John in Jordan. And by the way, Jesus wasn't baptized to be saved. And straightway coming up out of the water, He saw the heavens open and the Spirit like a dove descending upon Him. And there came a voice from heaven saying, Thou art My beloved Son. By the way, who do you think the voice was from heaven? The Father. And it says, saying, Thou art My beloved Son, to the Lord Jesus Christ, in whom I am well pleased. And immediately the Spirit. Why, there's the Holy Ghost. But do you see the Trinity right here? The Trinity at work. You got God the Father. He spoke from heaven. You got God the Son, who was baptized. And you got the Holy Spirit, verse 12, driveth him, He's leading Jesus into the wilderness. And He was there in the wilderness 40 days, tempted of Satan, and was with the wild beast, and the angels ministered unto Him. Now after that, John was put in prison. Jesus came into Galilee, preaching the gospel of the kingdom of God, and saying, the time is fulfilled, and the kingdom of God is at hand. Repent ye and believe the gospel. Why, did you hear that? It wasn't the kingdom of heaven. It's the kingdom of God. By the way, you got some of these birds in here that teach that the kingdom of God, the kingdom of heaven are the same thing. No, they're not even spelled the same. And no, they refer to two different things. Let me show you a verse real quick. Without getting into a big lesson on that, I'm not teaching that today in this lesson here. I've got way too much more other things to say. Turn with me to Romans chapter 14, verse 17, where it says, the kingdom of God is not meat and drink. Now, what does that mean? Let's get the definition of words. This is where a lot of people just flat out go wrong. They think they know what they're talking about. I've dealt with people years. And the thing about it is a lot of people may know certain things, but they don't study it, and they think that they know what they're talking about. I'm going to tell you this. The kingdom of God is not meat and drink. Now let's define the word meat. Meat is the product of this earth. What does that mean, Brother Frank? Well, it means that it's this. It's not spiritual. It's not physical. You know, is something that is physical. And it says here, let's read that verse again in verse 17. The kingdom of God is not meat. And the second word is drink. What is that? Why, it's a fluid for the purpose, is to quench a thirst. It could be other fluid, you know, other things, water-based, whatever it may be. But it's still something that's physical. And the kingdom of God is not meat and drink, but righteousness and peace and joy in the Holy Ghost. It's spiritual. You know what? The kingdom of God is a spiritual kingdom. And you know something? When you receive Jesus Christ as Lord and Savior, guess what? Why, that's according to the Word of God, in a big study on that. You can study it out for yourself. But the idea of it is, when you receive Jesus Christ as Lord and Savior, why, you're sealed with the Holy Spirit of God, Ephesians 4:30, along with many, many other verses of Scripture. You become part of Him, He becomes part of you, and you're in a spiritual dwell. As a matter of fact, the Bible says that we're seated in heavenly places. I'm talking to the Christian, not the lost souls that have not received Jesus Christ, that are not born again, as Jesus said, John 3:3, 4, 5, 6, and 7, not born of the Spirit. But let me tell you one thing. A lot of people don't study the Word. They listen to somebody that don't know what they're talking about, instead of listening to the Word of God. Do you have any questions? Why don't you pray about it and get into the Word of God? And when I say the Word of God, it's that old AV 1611 Bible. The Bible that there is no copyright. The Bible that is preserved, inspired Word of God. Now it says here in Mark chapter 1, it says this. And he's saying, why, think, you know, in verse 15, the time is fulfilled and the kingdom of God is at hand. And this came from Jesus right here in the beginning of the ministry. Believe, repent ye, and believe the gospel. Now, what is repentance? That means turning away. You were going one way. You were living part of the world. You were in this world. I mean, all this stuff is all going on. You're living in the world. You have no sense about Christianity, about what true Christianity is. Oh, you might be religious. Oh, you might be you might be a member of this church down the road here. Yeah, you may have been confirmed in one of the local Catholic churches. Oh, you may be one of the cults and so forth, and been polluted there with the JWs or the Mormons or any of these other groups and so forth and so on. All this other religious stuff, and that's what I call it, religious stuff, instead of true Christianity. And the idea of it is that you never really were saved, born again, washed in the blood of Jesus, where the Holy Spirit of God has got a hold of you, and do you know what? He'll start telling you the truth, little by little. You know, the Bible says over in the book of 2 Corinthians 5:17, if any man be in Christ, he's a new creature, old things passed away, behold, all things are become new. What I ask you today, are you a new creature in Christ? Do you have Jesus Christ as your Lord and Savior? Now you think about this over here, Mark, why he says, and believe the gospel. What's the gospel? Turn with me if you would. I didn't mean to get into all of this, but I'm going to do it because I know somebody out here has to hear it. 1 Corinthians chapter 15, verses 1 through 4. Moreover, brethren, I declare unto you the gospel, which I preached unto you, which also ye have received, and wherein ye stand. Now this is to a true born-again believer in Jesus Christ. Listen. Wherein ye stand, by which also ye are saved. You see the word saved? If ye keep in memory what I preached unto you, unless ye have believed in vain. Now that's the key word. Believed. Believed what, Paul?

0: is the testimony of changed lives by the hundreds of millions of those who have received him throughout the centuries. It is self-proving. Well, we're out of time. God willing, talk to you next week. Until then, God bless you. Have a great week. Bye-bye.
1: Say, Lord Jesus Christ, I'm a sinner. I can't save myself. I repent of my sins, all of them. I turn from them by my own free will. I renounce them. I ask your forgiveness. I invite you into my heart now to be Lord and Savior. That is, to lead me through life and save me. I confess you before men as the resurrected Christ. Come into me now, Lord Jesus Christ. I receive you by trusting faith, and faith alone. Amen.
2: Now, if you've prayed that prayer, get yourself into a Bible-believing, Spirit-filled, non-denominational church. Get water baptized by immersion, Holy Spirit baptized by those who have the baptism in the Holy Spirit, which will give you the power to walk the faith walk. Get into Christian community where they will teach you the Word of God. And I promise you, my friend, you will never again be the same, because the evidence that Jesus Christ is real is the proof of changed lives by the millions worldwide. God bless you, and God willing, talk to you next week.
3: 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We pray that this program is a blessing to you and that you'll tell others about us. 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We want to hear from you. 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That's 1-888-273-9673. Until next week, we remind you that the Bible tells us that there is no salvation apart from the Lord Jesus Christ, and that there is no other name under heaven by which we can be saved from our sins. If you do not know the Lord Jesus Christ as your personal Lord and Savior, and as a living person, willing and able to get involved in your life, shouldn't you? Invite Him into your heart today to be Lord and Savior, and receive Him by a trusting faith alone. If you want to know more about the necessity of being saved, write us. And remember, faith comes by hearing, and hearing by the Word of God. We hope you'll tune in next week at this same time as we bring you more of the Holy Spirit's timely Bible teachings through Burns Zumpano. Until then, God bless you and keep you in His love. Walking in Power is a production of United Ministries International.

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2: 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Thank you so much for joining us today. My name is Donatella Ungreda. On today's episode, the United Kingdom, the U.S. and 12 other countries reject the Chinese regime's claims in the South China Sea. Honduras and Taiwan. What foreign press correspondents are saying about working in China? More on the basic principles of democracy, and more. So please stay with us. Repeated tensions in the South China Sea led a group of Western and Asian countries to assert international law in the face of Beijing's actions. The U.S., the United Kingdom, and a group of nations unanimously endorsed the 2016 arbitration ruling that invalidated China's claims over most of the maritime passage. The statement was also endorsed by the Philippines, Japan, Australia, New Zealand, Canada, Germany, Italy, Estonia, Latvia, Lithuania, Romania, and Slovenia, which emphasized in a joint statement that the ruling from The Hague is a significant, definitive, legally binding, and conclusive milestone. The dispute in the South China Sea involves China and several neighboring countries, all of which claim rights to key maritime routes. In 2016, an arbitral tribunal ruled that there is no legal basis for China to invoke historic rights over resources outside its recognized territorial zones. Since then, Beijing has ignored the decision, maintaining its presence in the region and conducting military exercises, ranging from water cannons to military lasers, to hinder rival forces and fishermen. The recent joint statement by the United States and its allies asserts that, quote, there is no legal basis for China's extensive maritime claims in the South China Sea, including those based on historic rights, according to the text released by the signatories. The nations involved reiterated their rejection of any unilateral destabilizing actions, including those involving the use of force or coercion that threaten peace and stability in the region. This stance seeks to curb Chinese maneuvers, which are considered a direct threat to regional security and stability. Among the key points of the statement is the condemnation of the use of Coast Guard, military, and maritime militia forces to harass, obstruct, and intimidate the legitimate operations of other states at sea or in the air, noting that these actions endanger both the safety of personnel and that of fishermen in the area. In response to the 2016 ruling, Beijing stated through its embassy in Manila, "The award does not alter the historical and factual basis of China's sovereignty over the islands in the South China Sea and their adjacent waters." The statement added that the ruling will not weaken China's resolve and determination to safeguard its sovereignty, maritime rights, and interests. The arbitral tribunal ruled overwhelmingly in favor of the Philippines, determining, in accordance with the United Nations Convention on the Law of the Seas, or UNCLOS, that there is no legal basis for China's claims beyond its recognized territorial limits. The UNCLOS Convention, in force since 1994 and ratified by more than 170 countries, is considered the universal benchmark for the regulation of the oceans and seas, although its interpretation and application remain a point of conflict among the states involved.
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2: Last year, foreign journalists faced an increasingly difficult and restrictive environment that constituted the new normal in China, according to a report published Monday by the Foreign Correspondents Club in China, or FCCC. China is one of the most challenging environments in the world for journalists, an assessment the group confirmed in its latest survey, according to the report. Of the 89 correspondents surveyed, 94% stated that conditions for practicing journalism in China rarely met or have never met international standards, according to the report. About 64% of respondents reported that Chinese officials or police have obstructed their work at least once. 40% faced obstacles from unidentified individuals, and 8% reported being subjected to physical force, the group noted. The survey revealed that 23% of respondents reported that their sources faced interrogation, intimidation, or other negative repercussions after speaking with foreign journalists, according to the FCCC. Foreign journalists could be detained, interrogated, or harassed by Chinese officials or police almost anywhere in China, and those covering Tibet, Xinjiang, border areas, or other sensitive regions faced even greater risks, it noted. In addition, 47% of respondents reported an expansion of the red lines regarding topics that could not be discussed, or an increase in the severity with which they were enforced, according to the report. About 77% of respondents noted that some sources refused or canceled interviews because they were not allowed to speak with foreign journalists, the group said. According to statements by a correspondent cited in the report, covert or overt pressure was exerted on business people, academics, economists, and agricultural experts to prevent them from speaking with foreign journalists. Starting this year, Chinese authorities have intensified their use of threats against journalists reporting on Taiwan, the report noted. China expelled New York Times correspondent Vivian Wang in retaliation for the publication of a video showing President William Lai at a business summit, the group stated. The survey concluded that restrictions on journalistic work are no longer perceived as isolated incidents, but rather as a common feature of life for foreign journalists in China, it noted.
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2: Honduras remains undecided regarding Taiwan. The government of Honduran President Nasri Asfura is backing away from an election promise to withdraw the diplomatic recognition the country granted to China in 2023 in order to establish formal relations with Taiwan. However, Foreign Minister Mireya Agüero stated this month on a talk show that a government's decision will not be based on campaign promises and that Honduras has not entered into official talks with Taiwan. Agüero added that any such decision should be made with the consequences for Honduran exporters in mind. Seven countries in the Americas recognize Taiwan diplomatically, including some in the Caribbean and Central America, as well as Paraguay. Washington has generally viewed these stance favorably. Agüero stated that the decision would be based on Honduras' national interests and would not be dictated by the United States.
1: Freedom Synergy Radio.
2: And now let's go back to the basic principles of democracy. Democracy is a political system based on the idea that public power must derive from the will of the people. It is not merely a matter of voting from time to time, but rather a system of coexistence that recognizes that all people have dignity, rights, and the capacity to participate in decisions that affect the community. In a democracy, the government does not belong to a single person, a privileged group, or a closed institution, but to the people who exercise it directly or through freely elected representatives. One of its fundamental principles is popular sovereignty. This means that legitimate authorities come from the people. Those in government hold office because citizens temporarily grant them that power through elections, not because they have a natural or permanent right to rule. Therefore, in a democracy, those who govern must be accountable to the citizens and can be replaced when they lose the people's trust. Popular sovereignty also implies that public decisions must serve the common good and not merely benefit those in power. Another essential principle is citizen participation. Democracy requires active, informed, and responsible citizens. Participation does not mean merely voting, as we said before. It also includes expressing opinions, organizing, debating ideas, demanding accountability and joining associations, collaborating with the community, and defending one's own right and those of others. When people turn a blind eye to public affairs, democracy is weakened, because social control over authorities is reduced and the potential for abuse of power increases. Political equality is also a pillar of democracy. In principle, all citizens must have equal standing before the law and an equal opportunity to influence public life. This equality is also expressed in the one person, one vote principle, but it goes beyond the act of voting. A genuine democracy must ensure that no one is excluded on the basis of social background, gender, religion, political opinion, economic status, or any other personal characteristic. Political equality requires that institutions treat everyone impartially and that there be real opportunities for participation. Respect for human rights and fundamental freedoms is another basic principle. Democracy cannot be limited to majority rule because even majorities must respect certain limits. Rights such as freedom of expression, freedom of the press, freedom of assembly, freedom of thought, the right to education, the right to information, and the right to fair trial are necessary for people to live with dignity and participate as informed citizens. Without the freedom to criticize the government, access information, or assemble peacefully, citizens cannot fully exercise their democratic role. The separation of powers is equally important. In a democracy, state power is typically divided among different branches, such as the executive, legislative, and judicial branches. This division aims to prevent a single authority from concentrating all decision-making power. The executive branch administers and governs, the legislative branch enacts laws and represents the people, and the judicial branch interprets the law and resolves disputes. When each branch acts independently and checks the excesses of the others, individual freedoms are better protected, and the risk of authoritarianism is reduced. Finally, democracy is based on the rule of law. These two elements, democracy and the rule of law, complement each other and are interdependent. In this relationship, democracy provides popular legitimacy through citizens' votes and participation in the creation of laws, while the rule of law ensures that those laws apply equally to everyone, including those in power, protecting fundamental rights, limiting the power of the state to prevent the rule of the majority from becoming a tyranny against minorities.
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2: Boris Nadezhdin built a rare following inside Russia by openly calling for an end to the war in Ukraine. Now, a court ruling against him could prevent his participation in September's parliamentary election. Let's listen to this piece prepared by DW reporter Yuri Reshteto.
3: A court in Russia has accused one of Vladimir Putin's most vocal opponents of displaying so-called extremist symbols, thereby preventing him from running for parliament. Boris Nadezhdin's offense was to display an image of another of the president's opponents 3 years ago. The decision comes on the same day a pro-Kremlin blogger turned Putin critic was arrested in St. Petersburg. Well, the court didn't imprison Mr. Nadezhdin. Its verdict is another example of a mounting campaign to silence dissent.
4: A court has found Russian opposition politician Boris Nadezhdin guilty of displaying extremist symbols. In Russia, such symbols now include photographs of the late opposition leader Alexei Navalny. The penalty, 1,000 rubles, about 11 euros, is largely symbolic, but Nadezhdin sees it as a warning.
5: It would have been strange if the judge had acquitted me. However, the most important thing is that I remain a free man.
4: Nadezhdin had planned to run in the upcoming State Duma elections. He is one of the very few politicians inside Russia who has openly criticized President Vladimir Putin's war in Ukraine. For Nadezhdin, the real reason behind the case against him is clear.
5: Apparently, the authorities are afraid of having a Nadezhdin in the Duma, saying that the war must be ended and that Russia needs to return to normal development. Their goal is obvious: to push me out of the game, to prevent me from running a campaign for peace and freedom.
4: Peace and freedom were also the demands of thousands of Russians, most of them young, who stood in freezing temperatures in January 2024 to support Nadezhdin. At the time, he was seeking to run for president, but that campaign never made it onto the ballot. Authorities cited alleged procedural irregularities and invalidated enough supporting signatures to block his candidacy. Election officials effectively prevented the Kremlin critic from entering the race. Now, Nadezhdin was preparing to make his voice heard again, this time in the parliamentary elections scheduled for this fall. But according to critics, that proved too sensitive for the authorities.
6: At the moment, everyone who dares to influence these so-called elections with a reasonably clear anti-war position is being pushed aside. The pressure is increasing in every case, even though the war is being criticized more and more, including by some of its former supporters.
4: Pressure on Nadezhdin intensified just days before the court hearing. Russian authorities designated him a so-called foreign agent, a label often used against government critics. The court ruling goes even further and could effectively end his current political ambitions.
5: Once the court decision takes effect, I will no longer be allowed to run in the Duma elections.
4: And in another sign of mounting restrictions, Nadezhdin was barred from leaving Russia just one day before his court hearing.
3: Well, that report from our correspondent Yuri Reshetto, and Yuri told me more about Boris Nadezhdin's campaigning tactics, which had so annoyed the Kremlin.
7: Well, Boris Nadezhdin, Phil, wanted to run as an independent candidate. He tried exactly that back in 2024 and was blocked. This time his strategy was pretty the same. Collect as many signatures as possible to get on the ballot. You have to know, in Russia, an independent presidential candidate needs 300,000 signatures to qualify. So Nadezhdin was going to do exactly that, collecting signatures for this election. And that's what makes his story so interesting. Before the 2024 campaign, hardly anyone knew who he was. It wasn't like he suddenly unveiled some grand political platform. No, he was basically running on two simple messages. You know, Putin has to go, firstly, and the war has to end, secondly. That it was it. And yet, in the winter of 2024, thousands of Russians stood for hours in the freezing cold to formally sign a support for his candidacy. But in reality, it wasn't just about Nadezhdin, who actually had no chance to win. It wasn't about him. For many people, it was the only legal way left to protest against the war.
3: So, Mr. Nadezhdin knew what would happen if he campaigned using Alexei Navalny's image. So why make it easy for Russian authorities to ban him by doing exactly that?
7: Well, you know, the case itself is pretty bizarre. Nadezhdin says the court was referring to a three-year-old post on a blogger's account after she, the blogger, interviewed him, not something he posted himself. He compares it to being punished because there is a Navalny photo hanging, for example, on your girlfriend's wall when you visit her. In other words, the whole thing looks absurd. The real message seems clear. This was a warning meant to silence Nadezhdin. Whatever it works, whether it works remains to be seen, but the pressure is clearly growing, and after this ruling, even the option of leaving Russia has become unrealistic for him.
3: You talked in your report about lots of young people being out on the streets in support of Boris Nadezhdin. How is he viewed more widely? Is he a valiant fighter for justice or just another agitator causing trouble for Russia's valiant fighting men? Or maybe nobody cares.
7: Yeah, okay, Nadezhdin, of course, doesn't have Alexei Navalny's charisma, but there are two important things, Phil, to remember. First, he openly criticizes the war, and in Russia that's dangerous. Thousands of anti-Kremlin activists and war critics have already ended up in prison. So whatever you think of his politics, the man is showing courage. And the courts have come after him. In fact, during the court hearing, he became physically ill. His blood pressure reportedly spiked so badly that emergency medics had to treat him. The images coming out of the courtroom were dramatic. And there is another reason his case matters in Russia. For many Russians, Nadezhdin is a kind of safety valve, a legal way to express opposition to the war. At least he was. After this ruling, however, even signing for him could become risky.
3: Okay, so it looks like he's been excluded from September's parliamentary elections. Just, again, what, just more widely than him, is it only Putin supporters who are allowed to stand? Or will there be some sort of token neutered voices in there?
7: Well, the reality is that there is no real political opposition left in Russia. The parties and candidates that will appear on the ballot broadly support the Kremlin's overall course, and that is, of course, the course of the war. So, in that sense, the upcoming elections is largely uninteresting. What's worth watching, though, is the mood inside the elite circles, you know, how influential figures position themselves, what signals they send, because at this stage, every hint matters, every whisper matters. Remember, openly criticizing the war in Russia still carries enormous personal risk.
3: Okay, so 4 years into this war, we have Boris Nijinsky saying, no Putin, no war. Give us an idea of how spiraling prices and petrol shortages caused by the war, are they likely to feature in campaigning for September's parliamentary elections?
7: Well, I think Putin's numbers will continue to decline. They are now actually declining, still above 60%, but very rapidly. Maybe not dramatically, maybe not overnight, but the mood in the country is unlikely to improve. Russians are facing, you said it, hundreds of Ukrainian drone attacks every day, every single day. There are fuel shortages, disruptions to daily life, including civilian casualties. Officially, I think none of that is likely to affect the election result. Russian authorities would probably find plenty of ways to manage and manipulate the process. But there is a bigger issue for the Kremlin. Namely, for the first time since the war began, Putin faces a growing challenge in convincing Russians that the war is still worth it.
3: Thank you, Yuri. Yuri Reshetto in Riga.
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2: China's sweeping new law on ethnic unity impacts minorities at home and even overseas. It is raising concerns over cultural identity suppression. The following is the reaction of Japanese Political Society and how NHK World Japan, the Japanese public broadcast service in English, reported it. Let's listen.
8: China has brought into effect a sweeping new law this month that aims to promote ethnic unity.
9: The legislation strengthens state control over ethnic minorities, including the Uyghurs and Tibetans, and it imposes penalties against violators, even those residing overseas.
8: The law was overwhelmingly approved by delegates at the National People's Congress in March. The new statute is directed at heightening what it describes as a sense of community for the Chinese nation in order to achieve the great rejuvenation of the Chinese nation. It calls for the use of Mandarin Chinese as the primary language from before elementary school, promotes the Sinicization of religion, and also covers Taiwan and Hong Kong. It bans any acts that undermine ethnic unity or promote separatism. Overseas organizations and individuals will also be held liable. This and other clauses have drawn worldwide criticism. The day before the law took effect, four cross-party parliamentary groups in Japan, including those supporting Uyghur and Tibetan communities, issued a joint statement condemning the legislation. The statement criticized China's attempt to apply the law beyond its borders, saying it disregards the sovereignty of other countries, and called for the new law to be repealed. Representatives of Uyghur, Tibetan, and other communities living in Japan also held a news conference to denounce the law.
10: We're being told to choose between giving up our identity and becoming Chinese or being treated as criminals and sent to prison. Either way, it's hell.
9: Joining us in the studio is NHK senior commentator Okutani Ryuta. Ryuta, welcome to the show.
11: Well, Ryuta, you've served as a correspondent in China for 11 years and have closely followed the country for decades.
12: That's right.
9: China's new ethnic law is quite extensive. Could you walk us through it?
12: Sure. Observers generally see three main objectives behind the new law. The first is to strengthen stability by amplifying people's identification with the Chinese nation while weakening their identification with their own ethnic groups. This is the first time Chinese law has explicitly place the Chinese nation above a person's ethnic identity. Beijing has already been pursuing assimilation policies toward ethnic minorities over the decades, and this law effectively gives a legal basis for these policies and appears designed to solidify them further.
11: Well, there's a heavy emphasis on promoting shared national identity. Could you tell us more about the significance of this?
12: Right. The concept of Chinese nation dates back to the final years of the Qin dynasty. It was developed as a way of bringing together all the peoples living in territories under Qin rule, including today's Xinjiang, Tibet, and Mongolia, to form a single national identity. After the fall of the Qin, the concept was carried over by the Republic of China and later adopted by the Chinese Communist Party. China officially recognizes 56 ethnic groups that together make up what it calls the Chinese nation. More than 90% of the population is Han Chinese. Among the remaining 55 ethnic minority groups, the CCP seems to regard the Uyghurs and Tibetans as posing the greatest security concern.
9: There have been large-scale protests in the past over rights issues.
12: Yes, ever since the large-scale protests in Tibet in 2008 and in the Xinjiang Uyghur Autonomous Region in 2009, the Chinese Communist Party has kept tight security controls in both regions. Since then, it has become increasingly wary of what it describes as attempts by some Tibetans and Uyghurs to work with foreign hostile forces to split China. Alongside the security crackdown, Beijing has pursued large-scale assimilation policies aimed at integrating ethnic minorities into the Han majority, especially through language and religion. The U.S. State Department has accused China of committing genocide in Xinjiang, saying that more than 1 million Uyghurs have been forcibly detained in centers there. Regarding Tibet, the State Department says the CCP has interfered in Tibetan Buddhism and placed more than 1 million Tibetan children in boarding schools, where they are separated from their parents and religious traditions. The Chinese government rejects these allegations. It says the facilities in Xinjiang are vocational education and training centers. And regarding Tibet, it says parents voluntarily choose boarding schools because many children live too far away to commute.
11: Well, earlier you mentioned there are three main objectives behind this law. So what are the two others besides forging Chinese identity?
12: The second objective is to intimidate Uyghurs, Tibetans, and other ethnic minorities living overseas who oppose the CCP's policies, as well as people around the world who support them. Extending the law beyond China's borders echoes the Hong Kong National Security Law, introduced 6 years ago to suppress Hong Kong's pro-democracy movements. there are concerns that the law could lead to increased transnational repression. And thirdly, the law explicitly includes Taiwan and Hong Kong within its framework, suggesting that it is also intended to discourage resistance to Beijing's goal of unifying Taiwan with mainland China.
9: Do you think the Xi administration will succeed in its assimilation mission?
12: Well, given the extensive use of police powers and the involvement of government agencies at every level, ethnic minorities have very limited means of resistance. As a result, some degree of assimilation is likely. But many experts argue that even if minorities appear outwardly to comply with the CCP's rules, resentment is likely to percolate beneath the surface. Of course, ethnic issues should be addressed by listening to the different voices, respecting diversity, and seeking solutions through dialogue. Simply viewing people with suspicion and relying on coercion cannot truly unite a diverse society. Xi's administration is also seeking to extend its own concept beyond China's borders so that opposition to CCP policies constitutes a crime. The new law is already raising concerns around the world.
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2: Pastor Ezra Jin is safely in the United States after being released from a Chinese prison where he spent more than 250 days. For running an unregistered church. His daughter, human rights activist Grace Jean Drexel, sat with CBS The Takeout host Major Garrett to share the pastor's story. This interview was published on YouTube on July 9, 2026. Let's listen.
13: The pastor of a prominent underground, and we'll define underground in a second, church in China, is in the United States quite happily with his family after being released following detention of more than 250 days, Pastor Ezra Jin has been under scrutiny by Beijing authorities since 2018 for his leadership of the Zion Church, one of the largest churches not registered with Chinese authorities. That's what makes it an underground church, not registered. He was taken into custody in October 2025 as part of a sweeping government crackdown of religious activity within China. Jin was later charged with, quote, illegally using information networks for broadcasting his sermons on the internet. The pastor's release came less than 2 months after President Trump brought his case up to President Xi Jinping in China during his visit to Beijing. Upon his release, Jin wrote an op-ed piece for the Wall Street Journal that expressed his concerns for those still in captivity within China, titled, I'm Free, Now Pray for China. Joining me now is Pastor Ezra Jin's daughter, human rights activist Grace Jin Drexel. Grace, thank you for being here.
14: Thank you so much for having me.
13: Tell me how your father's doing. And you were with him when he came back.
14: Yes.
13: What was that like?
14: I mean, it was just so incredible. We were told that there could be a possibility that something would happen, and we were just counting down the hours. It was like 24 hours and then 12 hours and then 8 hours, and every day I would be texting people like, is everything still happening? Is something still happening? And when I saw him, I still felt like it was unbelievable. Like, is that him? And honestly, he looked so different when I saw him. He was much thinner. His hair was all gone. And I've just never seen him in this way. It took a couple of seconds for me to realize that it was my father still. But it was just so much emotion that was pent up for the last 8 or 9 months, and seeing him there just was incredible, and we're so grateful that
13: he
14: is out.
13: Was he emotional too?
14: Yeah, he definitely was. I think he was also a little bit shocked. He didn't even know where he was going when they took him out of the prison. He was just shoved into a car and then sent from the car to the train to the airplane, and then all of a sudden he was in the U.S., and so he didn't have a chance to say anything, take anything. He couldn't even bring his socks out of the prison. He had nothing. And the prison guards sent him just a pair of clothes. And that was all he had. And he arrived in the U.S.
13: Does he appear to you in reasonably good health?
14: I think in some ways, I mean, we don't know what we expected. I mean, it's been a long time. I've never really met really anyone who just came out of a Chinese prison either. So we were not sure what to expect. I think he is in some ways much better than we expected.
15: Lost weight.
14: A lot of weight. And even sometimes when he walks, he's a little like wobbly, and we're just still trying to understand how he is doing. There are days when he can't sleep, and then there are days when he like sleeps the whole time, and we're just also figuring out his health conditions and how he's doing just emotionally as well.
15: And talk to me about the concerns he has, very deep concerns about those still in prison.
14: Yeah, definitely.
15: For the same offense or related.
14: Yeah, I mean, the church was initially shut down, and they arrested around close to 30 church leaders initially, and now 8 of them still remain in prison. And many of them, they knew me since I was an awkward kid in high school, and now I am I am mother of 3 kids, and they're like family to me as well. And many of them, 8 of them, are still in prison. And even after my father was released, there was a feeling of this tenseness that I can't like feel fully excited until I know everyone is really. I mean, don't get me wrong, we're so grateful and so happy that my father is here. It still doesn't feel real, but it also we're just still thinking and praying for the other 8 as well, and we're hoping that they will that this joyful moment will soon be felt by more people, including those 8 family members.
15: In my reading about this, Grace, your father and his church is not anti-government. It's not anti the Communist Party in China. It just wants to exist and spread the gospel of Christ as they see it.
14: Yeah. I mean, my father, he became a Christian in a very extraordinary circumstance when he was in college, and that was when it was June 4th, and he had a very coming to Jesus moment, basically after
15: Tiananmen Square.
14: Yeah, after right? Tiananmen Square, and so he is not. He knows what the situation is in China, but he feels like as a pastor, he wants people to feel the love and hope that he felt since he became a Christian. And that was his main task, that he felt like his role was in China, to be the pastor, to be to helping the weak and the vulnerable, to show the love of Christ. And even for that, like increasingly so many pastors, like I said, including the 8 that are still detained, but hundreds of pastors currently are still being detained in China. And so we really hope, again, we hope and pray that this goodwill, this energized moment will continue to spread, and more people will be released in China as well.
15: After the church was shut down, it went on the internet and became more visible and more popular, which was probably one of the problems the Chinese authorities saw. Grace Jin Drexel, thank you very much for coming in. I appreciate it so very much.
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2: Hello and welcome to Freedom Synergy Radio. Thank you so much for joining us today. My name is Donatella Ungreda. On today's show, founder of a prominent clandestine church released from prison in China. Taiwan authorities have indicted two executives. The European Parliament backs Taiwan in measure. Democracy and the rule of law. And more. So please stay with us. The founder of one of China's most prominent clandestine churches has been released from prison and reunited with his family in the United States. Ezra Jin, founder of Zion Church, arrived in the United States on the evening of Friday, July 3rd. He was one of dozens of church members detained during a widespread crackdown on Christians in October last year. "We witnessed a true miracle and are overwhelmed with joy," Jin's family said in a statement. "We thank God for this extraordinary miracle. We also thank President Trump and his administration for their magnificent leadership." China's Ministry of Foreign Affairs did not immediately respond to a request for comment. Jin's release is an exceptional case in which China has freed one of its own citizens, apparently in response to pressure from the United States. In 2024, David Lin, an American pastor of Chinese origin, was released from prison after 20 years behind bars thanks to lobbying efforts by the State Department. Donald Trump mentioned Jin's case during his visit to Beijing in May. The U.S. president stated that Xi Jinping's China's president was, quote, seriously considering the release of pastors imprisoned in China, while noting that progress in the cases of other detained figures, such as British citizen Jimmy Lai, was more difficult. Jin's wife and children are in the United States and have repeatedly appealed to the U.S. government and directly to Trump to secure his release. Jin's daughter, Grace Jean Drexel, testified before Congress in November. Trump later described her as a beautiful daughter and promised to raise Jin's case with Xi. Jin, a Chinese citizen, is one of the most recognizable figures in China's underground church movement. He founded the Church of Zion in 2007. In 2018, the government claimed there were 44 million Christians in China, but other estimates, which include unregistered believers, put the figure at around 130 million. Many Christians shun government-controlled churches and prefer to worship in underground groups like Zion, also known as house churches. Last year, China launched a major crackdown on house churches. In January, members of the Early Rain Church, another prominent group, were detained. In June, police raided an Early Rain gathering in Sichuan, in the southwestern China, and more than 30 people were reportedly taken in for questioning.
1: Freedom Synergy Radio.
2: Taiwan authorities have indicted two executives from a company that allegedly helped Chinese cyber spies target Taiwanese officials and academics, in part by posing as journalists affiliated with the International Consortium of Investigative Journalists, or ICIJ. The Ministry of Justice investigation comes more than a year after ICIJ's China's Targets investigation exposed Beijing's tactics to silence dissidents abroad, which triggered online attacks by individuals posing as ICIJ members against Taiwanese journalists, officials, and human rights advocates. Investigators stated that executives Li Huanlong and Chen Mengzhen acted under orders from the Chinese Communist Party's Cyber Army unit by leasing accounts on the LINE messaging app to Xiangmen Express Information Technology Company Limited, a company allegedly linked to that unit. This allowed Chinese government-backed hackers to launch social engineering attacks to obtain sensitive data, according to the investigators. Taiwanese law enforcement agents are conducting a search as part of the investigation. In April, an investigation by the ICIJ and cybersecurity analysts at the University of Toronto's Citizen Lab, which studied digital threats against civil society, identified similar tactics used in a campaign targeting activists from the Uyghur, Tibetan, Taiwanese, and Hong Kong diaspora, as well as journalists from the ICIJ and other media outlets reporting on these groups. The report revealed that suspicious emails sent by individuals posing as ICIJ journalists or whistleblowers were part of a strategy aimed at stealing private information of interest to the Chinese government. The Taipei City Investigation Bureau issued orders to suspend criminal proceedings against Li and Chen for violating the Personal Data Protection Act and other offenses, according to a statement.
1: Freedom Synergy Radio.
2: The European Parliament this week passed a resolution calling for closer cooperation with partners in East Asia, which mentioned Taiwan 44 times and pledged to reject any coercive unilateral change to the status quo in the Taiwan Strait, a Taiwanese diplomat said this week. The recommendation on the changing geopolitical situation in East Asia and the need for closer cooperation with like-minded partners in the region was passed on Tuesday with 542 votes in favor, 37 against, and 79 abstentions. The measure described Taiwan as a, quote, reliable key democratic partner that shares common values with the EU, including democracy, the rule of law, human rights, and a commitment to upholding multilateralism and rules-based international order. It also cited another resolution adopted on October 24, 2024, which states that the European Parliament opposes China's constant distortion of UN Resolution 2758 to justify its claim over Taiwan and strongly condemns Beijing's military exercises near the nation. The resolution called on the European Council, the European Commission, and the High Representative of the Union for Foreign Affairs and Security Policy to reaffirm the importance of peace and stability across the Taiwan Strait by rejecting any coercive unilateral change to the status quo. It also urged the institutions, EU member states, and like-minded partners to send a clear and coordinated message that coercive unilateral actions to alter the status quo would incur significant political and economic costs. Any differences must be resolved peacefully through dialogue, in accordance with international law and with respect for the will of the Taiwanese people, it added. The measure called on them to strongly reiterate that freedom of navigation and overflight, as guaranteed by international law, must be respected in the Indo-Pacific, including in the South Taiwan Strait.
1: Freedom, synergy, radio.
2: And the rule of law. What is the relationship between democracy as a political system and the rule of law? Democracy and the rule of law.

0: authorities cannot act arbitrarily, but must respect the Constitution, the laws, human rights, and established procedures. It also entails the existence of independent judges, separation of powers, legal certainty, and mechanisms to check abuses of power. The relationship between these two concepts is essential because democracy needs fair laws and strong institutions to function properly. For example, elections can only be considered democratic if there are transparent rules, impartial electoral bodies, freedom of expression, the right to dissent, and guarantees that the results will be respected. If the government controls the courts, persecutes its critics, or changes the rules to stay in power, there may be elections, but democracy loses its true meaning. In turn, the rule of law is strengthened by democracy because laws must arise from legitimate procedures and represent the will of the people. In a democratic society, laws are not imposed by a single person or group, but are debated and adopted through representative institutions, such as Parliament or Congress, whose representatives and senators are elected by popular vote. Therefore, citizen participation, freedom of the press, and political pluralism help ensure that laws are more legitimate and better respond to the needs of society. To sum up, democracy and the rule of law are two complementary pillars. Democracy guarantees the people's participation in the exercise of power, while the rule of law ensures that this power is exercised within legal limits and with respect for fundamental rights. When both exist together, a more just, stable, and free political system is created. When one is missing, the other is weakened. Without democracy, the law can become an instrument of domination. Without the rule of law, democracy can turn into arbitrariness. Therefore, a truly democratic society must also be a society governed by just laws, independent institutions, and the full respect for human dignity.
1: Freedom Synergy Radio.
0: China's alleged overseas police networks are coming under growing scrutiny as governments investigate claims that Beijing has used unofficial police service stations to monitor, pressure, and intimidate members of the Chinese diaspora abroad. Investigations and intelligence reports in countries including the United States, Germany, and the United Kingdom have intensified concerns about the transnational repression and foreign interference. At the same time, Taiwan has spent decades confronting similar influence operations, offering lessons for other democracies facing comparable challenges. Yavor Kostadinov, a Mengchuan University International Affairs and Diplomacy Assistant Professor, and Jürgen Kremb, a Suzhou University Visiting Scholar, talked with host Wang Tisung about this very concerning matter. Let's listen.
2: China's public security apparatus is allegedly extending its reach far beyond China's borders. In 2022, the Spanish NGO Safeguard Defenders published a report that says Beijing has built a global network of secret police stations overseas across dozens of countries in all five continents through Chinese initiatives like Operation Fox Hunt and Operation Skynet. Officially, these are often described as consular help or anti-corruption drives, but critics say that they are being used for surveillance, intimidation, and putting pressure on Chinese diaspora, communities, dissidents, and even foreign nationals. Here's a testimony from the Spanish report's main campaign advocate.
3: We came across the setup of at least 54 so-called overseas police service stations being set up by two provinces, in particular by security bureaus from those provinces in cooperation with the United Front Work Department. Now, we found accounts that at least some people have been hired to perform these duties. We also believe that they're building on an existing network of United Front Work organizations and associations. So it's really very hard to pin it down.
2: So is this alleged Chinese global network of secret police stations real? If so, what impact do they have on their host societies? And what countermeasures are host countries taking in response? I'm Wen Tisong. To explore these issues, I am joined by Yavor Kostadinov, a senior professor of international affairs and diplomacy.

0: diplomacy at Minchuan University, and joining us from Vienna, Jürgen Kramp, a veteran journalist and former Der Spiegel bureau chief in Beijing, Singapore, and Vienna, also a visiting scholar at Suzhou University Human Rights Center in Taiwan. Jürgen and Yavuz, thank you both for joining me today.
1: It's a pleasure. Thank you.
0: But first, let's give the other side of the story a fair hearing. In spite of an increasing number of research in this area, the Chinese government has always denied the existence of these alleged secret police stations. Watch.
2: 中国是法治国家，一贯严格遵守国际法，尊重各国的司法主权，不存在所谓的秘密警察站。
0: Yavuz, let me start with you. How real do you think is this allegation about secret Chinese overseas police stations?
3: Now, the intelligence that China is gathering through those is beyond what China is actually claiming to be doing in those countries. And now, obviously, they started this with, as they say, to fight corruption and to bring criminals to justice. However, as a, intended or unintended effect, they do have the opportunity to gather surveillance, to surveil and gather intelligence on local host countries, and also to do so. There is also documented, the report that you cited also documents about half of the 110 stations that they cite are actually at undisclosed locations and undercover. So, obviously, they can refute that or challenge those claims by the NGO, but there is compiling evidence by different NGOs that show otherwise.
0: Let me ask you, Jürgen, how do you look at this allegation about the so-called Chinese network of global secret police stations?
1: Yeah, good morning from Vietnam. You know, when I saw the clip you just played, I'm always wondering how these Chinese spokesmen, how they can lie so bluntly without becoming red in their face. Because it's a lie we all know. The Chinese security apparatus are spreading their spies worldwide. In the last year, I was doing some research on how the intelligence services of People's Republic of China preparing war against Taiwan and the West. And the major cornerstone, the major point in this war against the West
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1: is
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1: Good evening and Shabbat Shalom. This is Nomi Segal with a look at culture and lifestyle stories. On our program, a curated digital library of Jewish culture and civilization, healing and growth through movement, companionship for isolated elderly, and a new report on the state of the nation. Let's begin. The Posen Library of Jewish Culture and Civilization, the monumental initiative founded by the late philanthropist Felix Posen, is entering its final stretch. Published by Yale University Press, this ambitious project anthologizes Jewish history, literature, art, and philosophy from all eras for the first time, not merely as a religion, but as a rich global culture. More than 120 leading scholars from around the world labored on this unprecedented anthology,

0: The library presents a vast mosaic, from biblical texts and medieval works to modern popular culture, feminism, and cinema. Alongside the launch of the final print volumes, the initiative has fulfilled its founder's vision by launching an advanced digital database, the Posen Digital Library. The database is open to the general public completely free of charge, allowing anyone in the world to explore Jewish heritage at the click of a button. We heard more from Daniel Posen, who now helms the foundation established by his father. Joining us on the line is Daniel Posen, co-founder of the Posen Foundation, and you have been deeply engaged in the initiative, the Posen Library of Jewish Culture and Civilization, something, a project begun with your father, Felix Posen. And we understand that in many ways this project is in a final stretch. So thank you for joining us. And first of all, tell us a bit about the vision of the Posen Foundation and this specific library initiative.
1: Well, thank you, Naomi, for having me. And yes, I mean, the Posen Foundation initiative was founded 25, 30 years ago, mainly by my father, as I was still active in business, of course. The initial idea of the foundation was to help teach Judaism as a culture to those who are generally uninterested in religious practice. And often it was said many years ago that, you know, if you don't practice Judaism, what is left for a Jew? And I think this bothered my father, being a German refugee, and that took him into many different areas. And by pure chance, because he was speaking, I think, to Amos Oz, and he said, you know, how can we attract people to understand that our culture and civilization is immense and equal to, not making it a value judgment, but as interesting as Greek or Chinese or any other culture, but it's always sort of been hijacked as a religion to practice. And that discussion kind of led to the idea is, why don't we do an anthology from the Bible till 2005 at that time, because it was late 1990s or early 2000s, and just to explain in an anthology format what it means to have a culture that is this immense and interesting through the ages. And I think that's kind of how it started, if I remember correctly.
0: It sounds like an insurmountable challenge. There's a vast amount of information, a wealth of information. So surely, how does one go about blocking out and framing and curating such an objective?
1: Well, I think it's a very good question. And actually, the group that got together asked the same question, you know, are we even a civilization? Yehuda Bauer and Rachel Elior and others argued that we're not really a civilization, but they decided that the project was more important than just the name. But basically, what makes it unique, I suppose, and by the way, nobody believed it would ever finish, because 10 volumes with 12 or 15 editors, each one having its own steering committee. It was over 120 scholars involved. But it focuses primarily, if one considers it unique, on primary sources, allowing historical figures to speak in their own words. It integrates text and visual culture, represent Jewish life around the world, not only in Europe, but in the Middle East and North Africa and so on. And I think the whole concept here was to let the texts speak itself. There are more than two dozen languages. They're organized chronologically, but also literally, and artistic genres come through. But it allows the text to speak for themselves rather than somebody telling you at each stage what each thing might mean to one person or other people.
0: And how does one approach this anthology? One, a user, for whom is this intended?
1: Well, it's a very good question, because initially we thought just scholars and people would be interested, or everyday laymen would pick it up and sort of read something about somebody. The books contain everything that Jews wrote or people who wrote about Jews. And what we found out was that each volume editor decried the lack of their own knowledge of how deep their own scholarly works have been. I don't want to say that too loudly because, you know, obviously we had experts at it, but we found people even at the level of the Geniza papers that decried how little they understood once they got into it in this kind of format. So we found things that have never been either discussed or studied or printed or analyzed before. So I would say that it's from the layman who likes to pick up a book, which today is no longer a book because when we started, it was only books. And today, of course, it's digital. But we will finish the books, of course. And it's for academics. It's for people who are doing doctorates or papers. And there's a wealth of knowledge here. And through the digital one, of course, can study much quicker and much more broadly so that they can use material often not seen before. And I think that's the exciting part.
0: Does one also get a sense of the cross-section of Jewish identity and culture? I mean, if you choose any one specific period in time and look across it geographically, there are many things happening, whether you're talking about Jews in Europe, in Arab countries, and so on and so forth.
1: Right. I mean, it was intended to give the reader direct access, right, to the extraordinary, and this, again, is not a value judgment, it's just a fact, the diversity of Jewish activity created through time and geography. And I would say that when you read some of the items, and they include everything from literary, poetry, visual art, architecture, political writing, private letters and memoirs between family members in different countries written in Arabic, which people didn't realize that Jews also spent a lot of time not only in their own countries, but across other divides between Morocco and Iraq and even in Europe. You find coins, manuscripts, ceremonial objects, photography in the later years, of course, scientific medical writing. So it's really across the board and gives anybody interested a breathless understanding of the depth and the width of our civilization through time. And then, of course, people need to go into the areas that interest them. And that includes from the land of Israel, obviously, which starts in the first volume, but it goes to modern diaspora, to Africa, to Central Asia, Babylonia, of course, and many, many other areas around the world.
0: Where does this kind of an initiative sit in our current time when you noted that Jewish identity, it's not just about religion, it is about the breadth of culture and writing and art and philosophy, especially at a time when it can be something very loaded, even here in Israel. We're also talking about a kind of pluralism, and does this help foster that?
1: Well, I certainly hope so. I mean, I think it's very much the right question, and I think it does. Now, obviously, I may be slightly on the jaded or conflicted side, you might say, but, you know, if it shows Judaism as a rich civilization and culture, which encompasses all the things we talked about from philosophy, the art, ethics, and I think it does exactly what you said. I mean, I think it's not here to tell you how to think. It's not here to suggest we put these things in because there's a political agenda, which there isn't one. It is simply to give the reader, the academic, the student, the doctor, doctorate student, or whoever else, the ability to dream and to study and to see what has existed since time immemorial. And I think that will help the question of a plurality in everything that you look at within Judaism. And there are scholars who are religious because there's so much religious beauty here. What one does with it is one's own decision. I think when you ask me how did it all start, I think this was sort of the thing where Amoso said to my father, and then of course he wrote a book called Jews in Words, which was written because my father said, how do we romanticize the reader to come and look at what otherwise would be a stiff 10-volume, you know, library. And when he wrote the word Jews and Words, it was exactly about romancing the student, Jew or not, about this rich and wonderful culture that we have created over time. So I think my father's idea was, while his original direction, you might say, was how to educate the Jewishly impoverished Jew, if you would put it that way, which is the person you are talking to, too. I grew up in lands where we were not very knowledgeable about our own Judaism, even within the family, that this is one other way of showing the extraordinary breadth and depth of our culture, and people should be proud of what it is and study it, should they wish.
0: So you noted 10 volumes, which is a clean, neat number, but is there thought of volume 11? It's an ever-evolving story.
1: Well, it's funny because, you know, we didn't print them in order because people go at different speeds, and it turns out Volume 10 by Nurit Geretz and Deborah Dashmore came out first. And, of course, that ends in 2005, which seems like, you know, a generation ago, and it almost is. So there was talk of it, actually, with Deborah Dashmore, our editor-in-chief. I'm not sure where we go with that. I think our focus at the moment is the digital one, which is being worked on by many universities within the Posen Digital Library to make it sort of the cutting-edge tool for studying. I mean, in my years, you had the Popedia, the Macropedia, and it took you days and days to find a few sources. And now we're developing with some of the greatest minds in the States, mainly, how to make this available not only online, which is online free under Posen Digital PosenLibrary.com, but also study methods. And this is what we're into deeply with people who've done other libraries in the Jewish world and in the non-Jewish world as well. So Volume 11, I'm not sure, but we're very focused on the digital part for the moment.
0: So Volume 4 is forthcoming in print, and the digital, as you noted, is already online and accessible to those who are interested.
1: Yes, it's free, and the idea is always to have it free so that people can study. They just have to sign up, and that allows them to get on the mailing list of a lot of different postings we do. And it's available, I think, Volume 3, which just came out earlier this year, I think it's out in its majority, but there's some cleaning up that we're doing on that volume, but mostly it's out, yes.
0: And also, as you noted, a guide to help navigate all of this vast information.
1: Very much so, because we're trying to get people to learn. And we're learning from people who then jot down that this isn't helpful or this is too cumbersome. So we do have a way to navigate this and to help students, academics, study through this vast knowledge of information that we have out now.
0: Daniel Posen, co-founder and president of the Posen Foundation. More on the Posen Digital Library can be found at posenlibrary.com. Movement as a Journey to Healing and Enlightenment guides dancer, musician, and yoga instructor Erica Rintovich. The founder of The Movement Project, Rintovich integrates dance, music, physical theater, and visual art into her creations. She spoke to us ahead of the upcoming premieres of two of her works, Adi Shatki on August 11th and Journey on August 13th, both at the Arison Hall at the Suzanne Delal Center in Tel Aviv. We are speaking with Erica Rintovich, a dancer, choreographer, musician, and yoga instructor. And all of this, in a way, comes together in the two pieces which you will soon be premiering, Adi Shakti and Journey. So thank you very much for joining us, and tell us about these works.
2: Yeah, so Adi Shakti basically is a dance piece. The inspiration for this dance creation based on the yoga philosophy, which I'm into for the last two decades of my life. So this is a feminine force being introduced on stage. Shakti is the creative force, the creative feminine force. Adi Shakti is the original creative force in this life. and we are bringing it on stage through tools of dance and physical theater, and we paint as well, and we sing also in this creation.
0: So this is really a multidisciplinary kind of work?
2: Yes, I would say so. Mm-hmm.
0: And what are its inspirational sources?
2: Yes, so I'm bringing the philosophical idea of coming from yoga and traditional tantra streams in India, which say that the force of Shakti is a creative force living in each one, in each of every one of us. And we need to inspire, we want to awaken this life force, yeah, the Adi Shakti, original creative life force. And we do that on stage through the story of how we can use the creative force in order to bring the spiritual energy through our physical vehicles. So we use singing of mantras and also singing of different scripts from the Vedas and from the Upanishads, from the ancient scripts of India. And we also paint like a diagrams that are telling the philosophical ideas of the yoga. We use like four big canvas and we paint on them. So this is our the whole creation. You can see it on stage as well. And we bring alive all the different feminine deities, gods on stage. So we have an expression of Lakshmi, yeah, the goddess of we have an expression of Durga. We have an expression of Kali, so the different feminine forces from the Indian culture.
0: So essentially taking one practice or one medium and creating something with it in dance, in another kind of form, mm-hmm. art form.
2: Exactly. So we dance and we also use physical theater to express all these deities, all these divine ideas, because in Hinduism, the gods are not just gods. These are different qualities, energetical qualities that are being transformed through these deities. So we bring it alive through dance, through theater, through painting, through singing, the different faces of the goddess of Lakshmi, the goddess of abundance and knowledge and music, of Durga, the warrior, the hunter, yeah, of Kali, the destroyer, in order to open new horizons.
0: And from here to the other work, Journey, tell us about that.
2: So Journey is basically another phase in my life. I have like a lot of inspiration from India and a lot of inspiration from Central and South America. My teachers are coming from India and from the area of Central and South America. I work with the tribe, specifically the Shipibo tribe in Peru and the Yawanawa tribe in Brazil. And the inspiration for this creation is actually the journeys that I go through with my teacher in Central and South America. And let's say that the beating heart of these journeys is the music, the different frequencies and the transformation that we do with the force, with the strength or the life force of the music and the frequencies of the different songs and the prayers. In the Peruvian tradition, these prayers, these frequencies, their name is Icaros. And in the Brazilian tradition, the name is Saiti. So these are prayers, energetic frequencies, that when we sing them, we absorb them in our system. So this creation journey, we actually play and sing live music. And this is the soundtrack of the dance piece. So it's a music and dance combined together. And we bring this, let's say, this ability for transformation through music, through singing, to the stage. And we invite also the audience to participate. We have the songs written in the brochure that they receive.
0: So it really sounds like both in these works, they deal with some kind of transformation or process that one goes through.
2: Exactly. My aim in my creations is to bring the transformational work that I do with my teacher, whether it's from India, whether it's from Central and South America, to bring it on stage and enable it more to the people that are coming to watch the shows, because I believe that maybe most of the people are not introduced or are not familiar with this method, and I want to somehow enable it to make it more familiar, like in spaces where it's less familiar.
0: Now, tell us about all of this connects to the movement project and the movement being methods that you have created. Tell us a bit about that.
2: So the movement project is actually the name of my dance company. Why I call it the movement project? Because we don't do only dance, we move. So we dance, we also use acrobatics. I work a lot with circus performers. I have a lot of actors. I work with musicians. I play myself. So I would say it's like a multi-dimensional group, let's say, that would do a lot of things. So this is like the origin of the name, the Movement Project. I kind of work with the same dancers and the same musicians, but they do change between, you know, between the pieces. But I have like the base of the people of the team that I love to work with. And the movement being method, I would say that this is a method that I developed that's based on my own practices, because as a dancer, of course, I work a lot with my body, and I don't only do like classical ballet. I use contemporary dance, and I do movement like in the Portal method. I do acrobatics. I do different circus disciplines. And I also practice yoga, and I teach yoga. So I train yoga teachers, and I combine all of it in one method. So let's say that 1 hour and a half of a moving being method practice, I would say that goes from, like, we start always with some meditation and pranayama, breath work, and then we move on to a little bit of floor work, and then we move for a little bit of acrobatics, and we can do some ballet elements. So we kind of combine from all of those things that I train, but not separately, but in one in one practice.
0: How did you see them all coming together? What kind of inspired you to pull all these elements in, and how has it contributed to your evolution as an artist?
2: Well, I would say that, yeah, I think that my inspiration is the people, I don't know, who lived like 400, 500 years ago, you know, the times where a human being was doing so many things, you know. One could be a writer and a doctor and a philosopher and a dancer and an actor. And I don't know, in our area, in our times, we're being like very specific. So one is a ballet dancer, or one is a writer, or one is a doctor. And I think that as more as we develop, as more we learn new things, new skills, so we develop ourselves physically, emotionally, energetically. And I see the new human arises like this. And this is what I teach in my method. And this is also the thing that I bring in my creations, like the combination of everything together. And each year we have something new. So it accumulates.
0: And when you talk about in both works about a spiritual journey and your own journey and bringing in what you've learned, I mean, this is a time when people are processing so much upheaval and trauma. And do you, when you create these works, are you also thinking about what you're working as working through challenges? For those who watch this, is there some kind of resolution maybe that they
2: see?
0: Of course.
2: I think that this is the leading line in my life, first of all, and in my creations, of course, because my creations are not separate from my life. And for me, the yoga practice and shamanism, what I practice with my teachers from the tribes from Central and South America, it's a healing work. It's a healing process. To yoga, I came as a very, very young girl to, you know, to heal the wounds of my childhood. And I discovered a whole world, a whole, you know, system that could embrace me and support me in my own process. And it was like my anchor since a very young age. And since I met my teachers from Central and South America, I could really, really heal all traumas. And going through plant medicine and going through the work with the music and the different frequencies, I could really do a very, very deep shadow work. And this exact work I bring also in Journey, in the new creation. And I would say that the whole creation is like a whole ceremony, but not a ceremony of 24 hours, like we usually go through when we are working in the tribe. But let's say in 1 hour, 70 minutes, we have a starting point, we have a middle, and we have an end, and we go through a process. So this is a ceremony. Yes, it's actually not a dance creation. It's a ceremony that the audience is invited to participate in during this 70 minutes that they come.
0: So when and where will all of this be happening?
2: So, yeah, both of the creations are premiering in Suzanne Dalal in Arizona. This is through Suzanne Dalal. Adi Shakti will premiere in August 11 in Arizona, 8 in the evening. And then 13th of August, 8 in the evening as well, and 14th of August, Friday, noontime at 2. You can come and see Journey, the premiere of the new creation as well. So all of them are in the same week in Arizona, so it's very exciting for us.
0: Well, thank you so much for speaking with us.
2: Thank you for inviting me. Thank you so much.
0: Erica Rintovich. More information can be found online at suzannedalal.org. Here's Jira Fot and Knisa Lepilim.

0: A Jerusalem-based nonprofit warns that loneliness and social isolation among elderly adults is not only a matter of emotional hardship, it can be life-endangering. According to figures cited by the organization Shefer, 213 elderly and isolated people were found dead in their homes across Israel in 2025, many not discovered until days or weeks until after their death. The number represents an 8% increase compared to the previous year. Studies have linked chronic loneliness with depression, cognitive decline, heart disease, weakened immunity, and premature death. To address the crisis, Shefer has launched Chibuk, a unique program to match isolated older adults with trained companions who visit them every week, maintain regular contact, and become a significant presence in their lives. Louise Tzvieli, a coordinator of the Chibuk program, spoke to us. We are speaking with Louise Tzvieli, a coordinator in the Chibuk program and the nonprofit Shefer. And we're talking about programs which seek to provide support to isolated elderly. So thank you for speaking with us. And first of all, tell us, what is Shefer?
1: Okay. Well, it's my pleasure, and it's my absolute pleasure to talk about Shefer. I think this organization is a very, very current and important organization. The whole organization itself is focused on elderly and on the elderly population and on supporting elderly people that they will be connected to social activities. Shefer has been very, very supportive in the south and in the north of Israel during wartime and relocation of elderly people during those times, people whose homes have been damaged or they have been in the line of war. And so those are some of the programs that Shefer puts out in the country. The program that I am personally in charge of, together with another colleague, and also I do home visits myself, is specifically for elderly people who have no support around them, either social or family support. So that's just a little bit of background about Shefer.
0: How do you find them? Are they in contact with Do the social welfare departments of local municipalities, are they aware of them?
1: Yes. So a lot of the names that we receive come via the welfare offices. I personally worked for over 7 years in the welfare office in my neighborhood, so I had a lot of contacts from the very start. And it can come either from the welfare offices or via the community centers in the neighborhoods, and sometimes from people in neighborhoods who have picked up on a neighbor or someone that they've seen who is in need of support.
0: Does anything characterize them? Are these individuals who do not have family? Are there Holocaust survivors among the population that you serve? Or it really is a variety of individuals, but they unfortunately live in these circumstances?
1: Yes, so definitely a variety. I think each neighborhood is very different. Each neighborhood in Jerusalem is very different. In the neighborhood that I specifically work doing home visits, a lot of the names came from the welfare office. And yes, there are some Holocaust survivors. One of my ladies is a Holocaust survivor, and she's the only survivor in her family. And there are very much a variety of people. There are elderly people who were professors in the university. There are other elderly people who never worked. There are others who did more menial work in their life. Mamash, a really big variety of personalities.
0: So what does a home visit entail? What is the kind of relationship that evolves? Is it providing practical assistance? Is it being a friend
2: to just listen and be there and can provide companionship?
1: First of all, yes. That is the start, is to provide companionship. These are people who really need contact with someone, who need for someone to hear and see them. The home visits are also very varied depending on each different elderly person. There are men and women. The men are accompanying men and women accompany women. But there are definitely more women in the group than men. They are quite often people who were never married, but there are also people who are widowed or divorced. There are also some people who have had children but have no contact today with their children. And the home visits are depending on the situation of the person. Some of the people are homebound, and so they're unable to leave their home. Some of them are very happy to go out, to go for a walk, sometimes to go shopping. Sometimes they are, I can speak for myself, sometimes I would accompany them to a medical appointment, a court appointment. This has happened before. Often they need bureaucratical support, reading letters, calling Bitua Chlumi. There's a lot of games played. We play cards. There's others that play chess, different kinds of games, reading, music. Various different kinds of artwork. There's one elderly lady who makes jewelry. And so it is very varied.
2: And this is a weekly visit. And over time, a personal relationship also is...
1: Yes, absolutely,
2: nurtured.
1: Absolutely. There was a time where we were deliberating about what we are going to call our ladies. And I personally expressed that they... for me, are friends. They are my lady friends, elderly lady friends. So there is definitely a feeling of companionship and friendship and the building of a relationship. Yeah, definitely.
2: Is it surprising that without the existence of such organizations as Shefa, these people might still be isolated in their homes, that there isn't any more institutional, whether it's at the local municipal level or the governmental level, to try to identify and support these individuals?
1: Wow, this is a very broad and complicated subject. So there are a few things that I would like to respond to. One is that, unfortunately, I have recently just come back from England. My father passed away. Mm-hmm. And being around, being in that situation, being around my elderly parents and around their elderly friends, knowing even before I went to visit my father while he was passing away that he had my mother, but he fell a couple of times. They waited 7 hours twice for an ambulance to come. So it's really important for me to say that actually the care and attention towards elderly in Israel is extremely good compared to other countries. I would say that comparatively, compared to other countries, these isolated elderly people are, I don't know if to say far and few between, but certainly there is more knowledge about what is going on in that population of people here than I have heard about elsewhere. I also have to give great gratitude towards many, many groups of volunteers who, some of these people who we are going into home visits also have volunteers from various different areas, whether it's B'nai Shirut or through us, we have connected them with a volunteer perhaps from the community center or from the municipality. And I personally also, I run volunteer groups in my neighborhood. So I'm not sure. I think that it is fair to say that there will always be people in general, not just elderly people, isolated people who will fall through the gaps. Unfortunately, social services are inundated, and I know this from working in the welfare office. The social workers are so inundated with PNIOT that they can't get to everybody. And this is a critical point, absolutely critical point. And I hope that this organization will bring more awareness to the population in general towards these people.
2: Certainly these past 2 years must have been especially challenging, as they were for all, but especially for those who are on their own and when all supports and services are strained.
1: Yes, absolutely. Absolutely. Very difficult times. And also, together with that, sometimes some of these elderly people are surprisingly resilient. So around wartime, when I've been visiting people and asking them, how do you manage to get to the shelter when there's a siren? Because I know that in some of their buildings, the shelter is four floors down underneath them, or they have to cross the road to get there. And often these people's responses will be, I stay home because I feel like it's safer than trying to run and perhaps falling or not getting there in time anyhow. But this is definitely, of course, an issue.
2: Well, it certainly underscores the importance of community, for neighbors to be engaged, to knock on that door to check in.
1: Absolutely.
2: And if anyone is interested in becoming involved with the activities, how can they learn more?
1: Well, first of all, in general, I would definitely recommend contacting the community center. Anybody who is interested in volunteering with the elderly or with any isolated people can definitely contact the community center. The community centers in each neighborhood have contact also with the welfare office in each neighborhood. Specifically with Sheffield, Sheffield has a connection with the municipality and a nice lady who runs a volunteer group who is connected to Sheffield also. So it is possible to contact the municipality and ask about different volunteer groups.
2: Louise Tzvieli, a coordinator of the Chibuk program of Sheffer. Finally, the Taub Center has published its Picture of the Nation 2026 report. The report includes key findings that, among other things, relate to the economic and social costs borne by Israel as the country enters its third consecutive year of war. We spoke with Professor Avi Weiss, president of the Taub Center and professor of economics at Bar-Ilan University. Joining us on the line is Professor Avi Weiss, president of the Taub Center and a professor of economics at Bar-Ilan University. And we are speaking about the Taub Center's A Picture of the Nation, Israel's Society and Economy and Figures for 2026. So my first question to you is, looking at these figures, how rosy or not rosy a picture does it paint of the state of the nation?
3: Great speaking with you again, Naomi. Well, that's a really interesting question because it's a little bit complicated, as our lives are generally complicated. Think about it as follows. I don't think we could have done much better given that we're almost 3 years or 2.5 years into a war. It's very difficult for that not to have an impact on the country. So a lot of what you're seeing in there is reflecting what happened as a result of the war, but there are also underlying concerns above and beyond that. But all told, given what's happened, the country's continued to be fairly resilient.
2: How is that then?
3: It's a great question, and it's one that I think puzzles a lot of people. We are very much based on industries that we're very strong in. In AI in particular and high tech in general, these are things in which we have a very large comparative advantage. In addition to that, people like investing in Israel. A lot of what's happened is that investments, despite the war, have not fallen off inside of Israel. And that, of course, has a very large effect on the economy as a whole. Israel, you know, people go off to for reserve duty, but they continue their jobs as if they weren't there, or to some extent as if they weren't there, and therefore we are able to continue on the way we were. But that doesn't mean there aren't large costs. This is costing the country a lot of money. It's going to continue to cost the country a lot of money in defense expenditures. In general, it's going to be very expensive. And there are issues that need to be addressed inside the country.
2: Now, let's take a look at some of those issues that you noted, especially when we're talking about Israel's economic resilience in light of some of the findings from this report, especially regarding labor productivity and widening wage gaps between different sectors, for a few examples in this case.
3: Right. So those are things that have been going on for a long time. Those aren't war-related. I mean, obviously, everything's related. But those didn't come as a result of the war. Israel's had a productivity gap from other countries, from the OECD countries, from the U.S., for a very, very long time. And that's basically part, or at least a very large part of the reason for that, has to do with capital deficiencies. The level of physical capital inside the country, whether it's public capital or private capital, is very low compared to what you see in most other countries or most other developed countries. And the level of human capital, as measured by skills, is also low, despite the high level of the high percentage that go to universities or go to colleges. The level that you see in the international exams is much lower than you're seeing in many other places. And those are going to take going to have very large costs. So your productivity per worker is much lower than it is in other countries.
2: So these are things with long-term impacts, which will very much be affected by what policies are in place to address them.
3: There's no question that that's true. And that's been true for a long time. Israel, it desperately needs to invest in infrastructure. It needs a better transportation system. I'm not even going to say roads because it needs public transportation, first of all, really good public transportation, in order to clear up the problems that you see on Israeli roads. You need to invest a lot more even on electricity because and green electricity in particular because of the fact that we're moving into a time of AI, and AI uses an incredible amount of electricity. These are the types of things that are really important in order to be able to shore up the Israeli economy.
2: You noted AI. Let's talk a bit about its impact in the employment sector.
3: Yes, so its impact in the employment sector is very interesting. Overall, if you take a look at what's happening to the percentage that are unemployed, it doesn't have an impact there, or at least it hasn't until now. And we don't really think that it will necessarily have much of an impact. What it does is it shifts things around. So the types of jobs that you're doing that AI can do fairly easily are the types of places where you're seeing companies letting off people or not hiring new people. Other places where you're using AI as a complementary tool are places where you see increases in hiring as a result of AI. So you're seeing a shifting happening from the places where you used to get a lot of unemployment to places where you weren't necessarily expecting them, in particular those jobs in which people can be replaced by AI.
2: So let's talk a bit about the human capital and also the demographic changes or trends in Israel's population and how those intersect.
3: Okay, so with respect to human capital, so there's an exam called the PIAT exam that's conducted by the OECD. This is only the second time they've actually run it. The first time was in 2014, and now it's 2023-2024. The test actually comes to measure basic skills in arithmetic, in logic, very, very basic things, not very, very advanced things. And what it finds, and it's run among adults, it's not run among children. And what you basically take a look at is how skilled are people in Israel compared to other countries. And what you're finding is that there is a real gap. The gap is particularly large for the Arab population. But in general, you have a gap in what's happening in Israel versus what's happening in other countries. And that, of course, affects productivity inside the country. With respect to changes in the demography, so you're seeing changes in all parts of the demography. So demography basically, or demographic change, basically has three components. It's the number of births, it's the number of deaths, and it's immigration. And all of those are changing in Israel in a very, very clear way. First of all, with respect to the number of births, we're seeing a decrease in fertility in pretty much all sectors inside of Israel, except really to a large extent the Jewish sector. You're not seeing it so much among Jews. You are seeing it definitely among all the other parts of Israeli society, whether it's the Muslim Arabs, whether it's the Christian Arabs, whether it's the Druze. You're seeing those falling very, very significantly. Now, that actually has a very, very large effect on the economy. You take a look on the other hand, on the number of deaths. So we have a very, very large number of people, a percentage of people, who are moving into their 70s and 80s, which, of course, is a period where more people die. They don't live as long at that point. And therefore, you're seeing a very large increase in the number of deaths, and that's something that's going to continue skyrocketing. That's going to grow very, very quickly during this 100 years, during this century. If you take a look at immigration, so now we have that we have a situation where for the first time in Israel's history, basically, in 2024 and in 2025, you see that there are more people leaving the country than people coming into the country. And it's not only people who moved to Israel, non-Jewish people, even Jewish people who came because of the Ukraine-Russia war, but it's also

0: that Israel continues to thrive?
1: Look, what you have to think about, okay, so let's think about all the social services. The social services in Israel, whether it's welfare, education, or health, they all need a lot of budgets in order to be able to do what they do. And in order to improve them, you need increased budgets. Now, to have increased budgets, even though you have a war going on, even though you're going to be increasing defense expenditures, you need that money to come from someplace. And where it needs to come from is it needs to come from growth inside the country. But to get growth inside the country, you need to invest in the things that are going to increase growth, whether it's education, improving the education system among Haredim, if you can get that done, certainly among the Arab population, improving that would be very, very significant. If you can invest in capital, in infrastructure, if you can open Israeli markets to more competition, easier competition coming from abroad, those are the types of things that could very much help. Doing that would also have the benefit of being able to lower prices inside the country, and prices in Israel are very high, and we see that very much.
0: Professor Avi Weiss, president of the Taub Center and professor of economics at Bar-Ilan University. That concludes our program. Thanks for listening. You can find Khan English on the Khan radio and digital platforms. This is Naomi Segal wishing you good evening and Shabbat Shalom. Here's Aviv Geffen, Kfarim Shel Ahava.

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1: Hello and welcome to Radio Prague. I'm Daniela Zerovan. Coming up in today's program, artificial joints that not only replace damaged bones but also release medicine directly into the body could soon become available to patients in the Czech Republic. We'll tell you more about that. The 2026-27 season in Czech football kicks off after the summer break on Saturday. We'll look at who's to beat. And later on in the show, Ruth Frankova talks to František D'Agostino, who this year joined the elite group of climbers who can boast a one-day ascent of El Capitán's El Niño route. All that coming up, but first, here's the news.
0: News.
1: China has added 14 European Union entities to its export sanctions list in response to EU sanctions related to Russia. According to the AFP news agency, the Czech manufacturer Tatra Trucks, which produces heavy-duty military and specialized vehicles, is among the companies targeted. That means China will stop supplying the blacklisted entities with dual-use goods that can be used both for civilian and military purposes with immediate effect, the news agency said. Finance Minister Alena Schillerová has acknowledged that the government may consider partially privatizing Prague Airport at some time in the future, although she said no concrete steps are currently being taken. Prime Minister Andrej Babiš previously suggested the state could float a minority stake in the airport operator on the stock exchange. Airport trade unions remain on strike alert, citing the privatization plans among their concerns. The opposition has also criticized the proposal, arguing that Prague Airport is both a profitable company and a critical piece of national infrastructure that should remain under full state ownership. Industry experts, however, note that shared ownership of airports is common across Europe. A Chinese espionage suspect remains in detention in Prague after the state prosecutor appealed the verdict of a Prague municipal court, which ruled that he should be released from pre-trial detention and returned the case to police for further investigation, Denik N reported. Investigators fear the man would leave for China or seek refuge at the Chinese embassy in Prague if released, effectively putting him beyond the reach of Czech authorities. The Prague High Court has until mid-September to rule on the appeal. A proposal by Health Minister Adam Wojtěch to allow assisted reproduction for women without a partner has drawn strong objections during the interministerial consultation process. Several ministries, the government's legislative council and the head of the government's office have called for the bill to be substantially revised or withdrawn. Critics warn it raises unresolved family law issues, could increase the number of single mothers without addressing the impact on state social spending, and fails to clarify legal questions surrounding the determination of paternity. President Petr Pavel welcomed this year's Czech Wimbledon champions and finalists to Prague Castle on Friday, thanking them for briefly rekindling the right kind of patriotism across the country through their performances. The president said the players deserved recognition not only for representing Czechia with distinction, but also for their amazing sportsmanship. Those attending the ceremony included Wimbledon singles champion Linda Noskova and runner-up Karolina Muchová, as well as legends doubles winner Lucie Šafářová and finalist Barbora Strýcová. And finally, a quick look at the weather forecast. Saturday should be bright and clear around the country, with daytime highs between 24 and 29 degrees Celsius. That was the news, and we now turn to our main stories of the day. Czech researchers are developing a custom-made 3D-printed implant with a porous structure that can be infused with drugs and release them gradually over time. To support the project, the Prague team has acquired a state-of-the-art 3D metal printer. Czech patients could soon receive joint implants that not only replace damaged joints, but also deliver medication directly into the body. Anne-Marie Regner explains.
2: artificial joints that could not only replace damaged bones but also release medicine directly into the body. That's the goal of a project being developed by researchers at the University of Chemistry and Technology in Prague, together with doctors from Motol University Hospital. At the heart of the research is a custom-made titanium implant produced on one of the country's most advanced 3D metal printers. Researcher Jiří Kubásek explains how the machine functions while it works on printing a knee implant.
1: It's an extremely precise machine when it comes to fine detail. It can be used to produce a variety of porous structures that mimic, for example, natural bone tissue.
2: The process begins with a computer model, which is divided into hundreds or even thousands of layers. The printer spreads a thin layer of titanium powder before a laser fuses it into shape. It then repeats the process over and over again until the implant is complete. For a knee implant, that means roughly around 1,300 layers, and the entire print takes roughly 10.5 hours. According to Kubásek, the porous structure is what makes the technology so promising.
1: Bone tissue isn't solid, it's naturally porous, which allows body fluids to circulate through it. The pores are only tens to hundreds of micrometers wide, and this printer allows us to recreate structures of exactly that scale.
2: The tiny pores do more than help the implant integrate with surrounding bone. They can also be filled with medication before surgery. Professor Dalibor Vojtěch, who leads part of the research, demonstrates several different titanium implants designed for the hip, shoulder, and ankle. He says the porous nature of the structure encourages bone regrowth and serves as a reservoir for drugs tailored to individual patients. The main task now is to find a carrier material that is completely safe for the body and breaks down slowly at precisely controlled rate. Vojtěch demonstrates an example, a small white implant resembling a pill.
1: In this particular case, the implant is impregnated with a material based on sulfates, phosphates and silver, which has antibacterial properties. It also contains the antibiotic vancomycin, which acts as a barrier against post-operative infections.
2: If the technology proves successful, future artificial joints could do much more than simply replace damaged bone. They could also provide targeted treatment as patients recover, reducing the risk of infection and delivering medicine exactly where it's needed.
1: My thanks to Anne-Marie Regner for that report. And we turn now to sports. The 2026-27 season in Czech football kicks off after the summer break on Saturday. Slavia Prague look like the team to beat as they go for 3 championship titles in a row, while their city rivals Sparta will be out to end a 2-year trophy drought. Ian Willoughby has the details.
3: The most traumatic moment of last season in the Chancelliga came in May when, with their club minutes from securing the title against Sparta, Slavia supporters invaded the pitch at the club's stadium. The incident led to a hefty fine for Slavia and the closure of the Fortuna Arena for 4 games. Nevertheless, Slavia sealed their second title in 2 years only 1 week later. After the disgrace-hit derby, the club dropped 2 players who'd been sent off during the game from their squad, signalling their end at the club. However, one of them, Tomáš Kory, looks set to remain for the 2026-27 season, after Slavia's billionaire owner, Pavel Tykač, this week ordered that he be welcomed back into the fold. Club chairman Jaroslav Tvrdík explained the situation.
4: The
3: owner appreciates the fact that Tomáš helped the club win 2 titles and has decided to give him another chance. This morning I received an order from the board to return Tomáš Kory to Slavia Prague's A team. He has a valid contract and we will act on that basis going forward. The other player dropped after the May derby, David Dodiara, is still set to exit the club. Meanwhile, coach Jindřich Trpišovský has been at Slavia since 2017 and will be hoping to cement his achievements there with a second hat-trick of titles. The bookies certainly fancy his chances, making Slavia clear favourites. Second favourites are Sparta Prague, who haven't won a trophy since the Czech Cup in 2024. Coach Brian Friska, who returned 12 months ago for his second stint on the Sparta bench, said this week that the country's most successful club historically was hungrier than ever for title glory. Viktoria Pilsen, who last won the championship back in 2021-2022, are regarded as the best of the rest. Their head coach, Martin Hiski, says the West Bohemian side are ready for their opening game on Saturday early evening. Many of our players took part in the World Cup. We were waiting to get them all back, and now we have them. I think our preparations have been good. We faced some good opponents and had a great camp in Austria. I believe we're ready for Liberec in our first game of the season. Along with Viktoria Pilsen, Baník Ostrava are expected to be in the mix for European places come the end of the season. And fighting it out at the other end of the table may be the newly promoted Zbrojovka and their Brno rivals Artis, who gained promotion through an administrative decision and are favourites for the drop.
1: Ian Willoughby reporting. A reminder that you're with Radio Prague International, the external service of Czech Radio. And now here's Ruth Frankova with a very special guest. For climbers, El Capitan in California's Yosemite National Park is what Mount Everest is for mountaineers. This spring, Czech climber František D'Agostino achieved something that only a handful of people have ever done. Together with American climber Samuel Stroh, he free-climbed the legendary El Niño route on El Capitan in a single day. Just a few days later, the pair returned to tackle another demanding route on the wall, Golden Gate, this time in a 26-hour push. Upon his return from Yosemite, I met with D'Agostino to talk about the experience, the challenges of big wall climbing, and his plans for the future. So first of all, what does it feel like to achieve something that only a handful of climbers in the world have ever done?
5: Well, it feels like a dream. I obviously had the ambition and some kind of plan coming into Yosemite Valley, but I feel like I didn't have very high expectations and I came pretty open-minded, and the result was just over the top for me. There is a big difference between knowing that you can theoretically do something and then actually doing it and standing on the top of the mountain and being like, wow, we did it. So returning from ascents such is always a little bit surreal. It just feels like it happened in a different realm. And being in this like elite group of climbers, basically my idols and people I look up to, is amazing.
1: For listeners who may never have heard of El Capitan, what makes it such a special place in the climbing world?
5: I feel like the wall is the most iconic big wall in the world. It's mostly because of the location. It's just in California. It's in the middle of civilization. You can just literally drive your car and look up. And I feel like that's what makes it special. And there is something about the shape of the wall that just makes it look spectacular. Like, there are different walls that are equally big, but this one just like seems really big when you look up. And there is a lot of history that happened in that place. So basically, big wall climbing as we do it today kind of was born in that valley and on those walls. And I feel like that's also very important, or there's some mystique to it.
1: You chose a route called El Niño. What makes that route special?
5: I feel like it's a different route than what people usually climb on El Capitan, because the character of climbing and the rock is a little bit different. There are not many cracks, which Yosemite is maybe also famous for. It's more wall climbing, and the rock is more like diorite instead of this golden granite, and it's also quite overhanging. So yeah, different character. And it is historically a pretty special route too. It was only the third route free climbed on the wall on El Capitan. And the free climb is basically a variation of North America wall, which is also a legendary route from 1964. So yeah, it has a lot of history in it, and that's what makes it special, I guess.
1: And when you stood at the bottom of El Capitan looking up on that route, what was going through your mind?
5: I think I was just excited. I was excited to touch the rock and climb up. That's what it makes me feel. And yeah, we just had a lot of fun doing it.
1: Just excited, or did you feel any fear, perhaps?
5: Not really, honestly, this time. I think I was just excited. It was very different than the first time I was in Yosemite, which was 2022. And that was like, I was 21 years old. It was my first big wall experience. Very big trip for me. And I felt intimidated for sure. But this time I came there with like so much more experience. I had a really good partner, which also I think made me feel good. I like felt we are ready and we know what we are doing. So yeah, I feel like it was mostly being excited.
1: Most climbers spend several days on El Capitan, sleeping on the wall and hauling their equipment with them. You chose to try one of its hardest routes in a single day. Why?
5: Yeah, that's the style that I wanted to try. I've never really tried it before in such extent. And basically, spending multiple days on a big wall is so much work. It's very demanding because you need to just haul up so much stuff that you need to survive. And when you're climbing in a day, you only need like jacket, a little bit of food and a little bit of water. So you are just much more light, and it's much more about climbing, and there is this sense of freedom in it. So I think that's what attracted me to it. And it was exactly like that. It just feels so freeing to be able to climb fast and efficiently and quickly through this wall. And if you have some sort of level, climbing level to do that, it's definitely a better style than spending more days.
1: So what was the toughest moment in those 18 hours?
5: I feel like the toughest was the period of time between like 3 a.m. and 5 a.m. when it's like the darkest and coldest night and I was just most tired. And you already are climbing for many hours, so it's kind of like an energy low point. But otherwise, we were just cruising. We felt really good because we were really well prepared. We knew the route and everything kind of went smooth.
1: You said you only brought a jacket, some food and water. Was that really all? I read somewhere that you also needed painkillers.
5: Yeah. I feel like some sort of supplements are crucial to such feat. And
1: so that means that, energy bars or...
5: Yeah, that means like, just a lot of bars, electrolytes in the water, then magnesium pills to reduce the cramps. And yeah, then we also got the painkillers because you are climbing for many hours in very small shoes and you are standing on small footholds and that hurts. So, and the pain kind of takes energy out of you. So the painkillers are mostly to like save your energy, I would say. And it definitely keeps you kind of going. And caffeine pills are also very crucial. So it comes in waves with the energy. And when you are low, we just like took some caffeine pill, took some magnesium and took some painkillers and moved on.
1: You said you were well prepared. How do you actually prepare for a challenge like this? How do you train? What does the training look like?
5: So I feel like for a challenge like this, it kind of comes down to all the climbing I've done in my life. I didn't train very specifically. I was just trying to be in as good as a physical shape I could before. But I wasn't like trying to simulate climbing 28 pitches in a day or something, because that only makes you tired. So I feel like I was training my strength mostly, and then it kind of transformed into this big endurance, and it worked pretty well. And then we decided to use this style where we rehearsed all the pitches beforehand before trying it in one push. So we spent like 6 days total on the wall before, not all at once, but we were always like coming up and down, and then we rappelled from the top down actually one day, and also try the top section. And once we knew all the pitches and all the climbing and memorized all the moves, we knew we were ready and tried it from the ground.
1: What about your partner? How long have you known each other?
5: So we met in 2022, actually in Yosemite, when I was there last time. And since then we had some contact. We met like twice in Europe on other climbing locations. And we sort of just knew about each other. I feel like the world of big wall free climbing is pretty small. And at some point before this trip, we both kind of wrote each other searching for partners, and it seemed like a perfect match. But we actually haven't climbed together beforehand, so it was our first climbing together, and it went just amazing. We had the most amazing partnership, and I feel like that was a very big part of the success.
1: It actually went so well that after you scaled El Niño, you decided to climb another route on El Capitan called Golden Gate. Wasn't one ascent enough?
5: Yeah, we were just motivated for another, because it just went so well. We just topped out and felt like not even like super tired or crushed. We were obviously tired, but we were like, yeah, we did it, and we think we can do it again. So we just kind of immediately switched to another objective. And it was a great mindset, because we already had one success in the pocket, so the pressure is off, kind of. And we were just excited for more climbing. So El Niño kind of made sense, and it made sense to do it ground up, which means we didn't have those 6 preparing days. Samuel climbed it like 5 years ago with other partner, with the sleeping on the wall and in that style. But I didn't, so for me it was really like I never rehearsed any of the pitches, except the first like half of the route. The easier half is shared with freerider route, which I did in 2022, so it was not completely new. But the hard part of the route, the upper half of the wall, was new for me, which made it much more adventurous and exciting as well, and harder as well. Because the route is actually easier than El Niño, but when you do it in this style, it's a very big difference. And I feel like these athletic feats are kind of on the same level in the end for me, because of the difference of the style.
1: But if I understand it correctly, the second route is longer, isn't it?
5: It's much longer, yeah.
1: So it took you 26 hours, if I'm not mistaken?
5: Yes, which was crazy. And it took more time because, yeah, we always, all the crux pitches, which are the hardest sections of the wall, we needed to kind of climb through first, rehearse them, figure out how to climb them, and then give a try. So it takes more time, and we were the first party up that route that season, so there was nothing to help us, kind of. So that obviously took more time, and the goal was to do it within 24 hours, but we got stuck on the very last hard pitch, which was like, I don't know, 120 meters below the top. But we got stuck, and we ended up climbing it on our 5th try, completely exhausted and out of it. So yeah, it was just more epic, because in El Niño, in the sand, we actually haven't took almost any falls. We just climbed everything, all the hardest pitches we pretty much climbed on the first try. So that was the difference. And it's so much longer. I underestimated that, because the wall is 900 meters tall, but there are so many down climbs and traverses, climbing to the side and climbing down.
1: So that makes,
5: it's
1: makes
5: almost
1: it much...
5: 1200 meters of climbing in the end, so it's very long.
1: Was there a moment during that second climb when you thought that you might actually not make it?
5: Yeah, definitely. On that last pitch, I was fighting very hard, and in my mind I was definitely like, I'm not gonna give up, I'm not gonna leave here without doing it. But then I still fell, and then Samuel sent it, and at that point it was clear that he would not kind of come back and support me on more tries. So I just knew I had this one last try. I either free climb to the anchor where he was, or I fall and we just go to the top and only he would send. So at that point I was like, okay, now it's just decided and all that is left is to try. And I kind of found my peace in that mindset, because I made peace finally with the possibility of not doing it, which was a very strong moment. And then I did it. But it was like unbelievable. There was also a photographer, and we were all just like looking at each other in disbelief that we did it.
1: Yeah. So I understand. I asked about training, but it's not only about physical training. It's very much also about your mindset and about being strong in your mind.
5: Yeah, very much. I would say climbing generally is a lot about the head game, but climbing big walls is even more so. I would say more than 50%. So you are kind of like exceeding your physical limits and just trying to overcome everything. And the mindset is crucial in that. I feel like from my experience, the body doesn't really have a limit until your mind is still kind of like focused and motivated. So if you want it hard enough, the body can do incredible things. So I guess maybe that's what I'm good at. I'm not that strong of a climber, but I want it very much.
1: I know you have recently become a father. You are also a student at the University of Applied Arts here in Prague. How do climbing, family life and art fit together?
5: I would say hardly. I would say I'm just living multiple lives at once, and sometimes it's very chaotic and I'm always late or something. But it's at the same time very beautiful and I enjoy it. But I don't know how I do it. I'm just dealing with consequences of my actions, I guess. I decided I want to have a family and that I want to be a young father. And I'm happy with it. It's a big gift into my life.
1: What is it about climbing that keeps bringing you back?
5: I feel like it makes me feel the best in my body and in my mind. It's just the most effortless state of being for me. When I'm climbing, I kind of switch off everything and I don't need to think about anything else. It kind of brings me into this present moment, and that's what I'm addicted to, I would say. Yeah, it's just very pure and elusive also, so you need to keep chasing it. So that's what makes me climb.
1: What do those recent achievements mean for your future? Would you like to do climbing professionally?
5: Yeah, definitely. I definitely hope so, that this gives me a good position to become a professional climber, which, since I'm climbing all the time, would make sense, because I'm not planning to stop doing that, either being a professional climber or not. So being a professional climber would make it more easy for me. And Yosemite is definitely the place where climbers from all over the world come to prove themselves, and it's the biggest stage that everybody is watching. So I'm very happy that the trip ended up this way and that now I can maybe like use this successes for my future climbing career.
1: And after this experience in the Yosemite, what's the next dream?
5: Oh, there are many. My dreams are now aimed towards the big mountains, Patagonia or Karakoram in Pakistan. Basically bringing these skills that I gained climbing smaller rocks in more controlled environment and bringing that skill into the big mountains where there are so many factors that you cannot really influence seems thrilling to me. So I would say there is my future in climbing and my ambition.
1: František D'Agostino, thank you very much for coming.
5: Thank you very much for having me.

0: And I'm afraid that's all we have for you from Prague today. You'll find us at radio.cz. This is Daniela Lazarová saying thanks for joining us and take care.
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5: For Friday, the 24th of July, this is Patricia Polakovičová.
4: This is RSI News.
5: Slovak firefighters to assist in tackling wildfires in France. Interior Ministry rejects registration of same-sex marriages. And Slovak Arts Council Board Chair resigns amid ongoing controversy. The team of Slovak firefighters departed on Friday to help battle major wildfires in southwestern France. They were deployed to the municipality of Salmos in the Gironde region, which is currently facing extreme heat and widespread forest fires. Their mission is to support French emergency services in protecting lives, property, and the natural environment. The deployment comes as the wildfires have forced the evacuation of around 12,000 people, including thousands from campsites near the coastal resort of Cap Ferret. The fires have already destroyed roughly 2,000 hectares of land. Slovakia's Interior Ministry says current legislation does not allow same-sex marriages concluded abroad to be registered as marriages under Slovak law. It cites the Constitution, which defines marriage as a union between a man and a woman. The statement follows criticism from Prosecutor General Maroš Žilinka, who said the ministry had failed to respond to several applications within the legal deadline. He stressed that the ministry must formally decide whether to approve or reject each request. The NATO multinational battlegroup, stationed at the Lešť military training area, has presented its activities and equipment, including various types of military drones used in operations. The drones serve for battlefield reconnaissance, attacks, and logistical support, such as transporting supplies, ammunition, or medical equipment. Spanish Army Major Gonzalo de la Plaza Herivas stressed that operating drones requires highly trained personnel and months of specialized preparation. The battle group consists of Slovak, Czech, Slovenian, Portuguese, and Romanian troops, with the Spanish contingent currently in command. Its main task is to demonstrate NATO's ability to respond collectively to potential security threats. Funding for the restoration of castles and historical monuments remains unclear this year, as applicants are still waiting to find out whether they will receive support from the Culture Ministry. Volunteers restoring Hrušov Castle for more than 2 decades say missing subsidies are threatening future work. The ministry says it has already evaluated applications and will publish the results by the end of July. Funding for heritage restoration has also decreased in recent years. While the budget was almost 15 million euros 2 years ago, this year it stands at around 8.3 million euros, with the ministry citing consolidation measures. Bratislava will once again transform into its historic Pressburg this weekend during the Bratislava Coronation Days Festival, which will commemorate Empress Maria Theresa, one of Europe's most notable historical figures. The program begins on Friday evening at Tyršovo nábrežie with historical performances, period entertainment, a nightly tournament ahead of Saturday's ceremonial coronation. Families with children can also enjoy historical games and interactive shows, among others.
4: Topical issue.
5: Matúš Olha was resigned as the chair of the Slovak Arts Council board, saying he could no longer endure what was described as a prolonged media campaign against him. He will, however, remain a member of the board. Olha argued that public scrutiny of the fund had gone beyond legitimate criticism, claiming unverified allegations had repeatedly been presented as facts. His resignation follows recent controversy over alleged listening devices found in FPU offices, a case currently being investigated by law enforcement authorities. Until a new chair is elected on the 12th of August, the council will be led by its deputy chair, Lubomír Kleštinec. According to the fund's management, the leadership change will not affect grant calls, evaluations, or the distribution of approved funding. Culture Minister Martina Šimkovičová said criticism of the FPU often reflects disagreement with changes in the way public cultural funding is managed rather than with the fund's actual performance. Opposition parties and the Open Culture Platform welcomed Olha's resignation but argued that deeper changes in the institution's leadership are still needed.
6: The latest news was compiled from Slovak media. My name is Martina Graňová-Šimkovičová. Today in the show, summer reading with RSI.
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6: Summer Reading with RSI is a series featuring Slovak literature in translation. This summer we're bringing you stories from the Book of Bratislava, an anthology of contemporary Slovak fiction published by Comma Press, a publisher based in the UK. Published in 2026, the Book of Bratislava brings together 10 stories by contemporary Slovak writers, 5 women and 5 men, spanning different generations and literary styles. 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Today, The Last Days of Stoka by Lucia Pusey.
7: Pusey's story brings vividly to life the atmosphere at the cult experimental theatre Stoka in the late 1990s, when the staff had to operate the pub on the premises to cover their overheads.
6: Introducing the text is a co-editor of the collection, Julia Sherwood.
7: In these early days of Wild West capitalism, the pub attracted some dubious and violent characters, something that was also typical of the period. Mafia types, security goons, or non-necks, as Janet Livingston puts it in her inspired translation, which perfectly captures the colloquial style of the original.
9: It was written very soon after it happened. My name is Lucia Pusey. For me, it's like my documentary literature. I love the whole thing, to write something what really happened, the way it happened, from my point of view. And this was pure documentary. There is another story, which is also very documentaristical, about the cat in the book of mine. But it was different because it seemed like a real short story. And this one, which had been chosen by editors, was a real documentary. And I didn't mean it like a real short story, but documentary. They have chosen this one, so I was very happy that somebody gave it this privilege.
6: When we met, you told me that it was not that accepted in Slovakia. So what's the problem?
9: I know that there were some discussions, like, this is not real literature. So I was very sad. And now it was like victory, a little victory.
6: So congratulations. And our listeners can hear an excerpt of your story about the situation that happened in the alternative theater, very famous in Slovakia, Stoka. Reading the excerpt is Patricia Lucia Balajová.
10: There are three mafia guys, or security goons, depending on what you prefer to call them. The one in the middle is Gabo. On his left is one no-neck, or walking cupboard as the locals refer to them, and on the right sits the other. Lucia is sitting opposite them, tense, with three pairs of human pitbull eyes drilling into her. She's smoking one cigarette after another, scattering ash tableaus around and trying to speak to all three pairs of eyes at the same time. It's as if she were talking to a three-headed dragon, but the dragon has only one mouth. Only Gabo, the boss, speaks. Gabo.
11: You should have called right away. I'm telling you, if there are problems, you have to take care of them right away. That's what we are here for.
10: Lucia. I thought I could somehow manage it myself. That they would listen to me. That they wouldn't cause trouble.
11: Gabo. But the point is that I can head the problems off before they start. Not deal with them after they start.
10: Gabo lights a cigarette. On his scarred face, he wears a light-coloured moustache clipped straight across like a barbarian warrior from some Germanic tribe. The other two are smooth-shaven.
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0: Hi, I'm Michał Owczarek in Warsaw hosting this news from Poland on Friday, July the 24th. For starters, let's take a quick look at some of the features in this edition of our Current Affairs magazine. Polish and Palestinian foreign ministers meet in Warsaw to discuss cooperation.
1: We call for an end to the illegal annexation of Palestinian land and settler violence, as well as the dismantling of unauthorized West Bank settlements. This land does not belong to Israel.
0: Also, Poland proposes joint Patriot missile production with Ukraine and the US.
2: We proposed a trilateral cooperation involving the United States, Ukraine and Poland because the priority is securing the production process and ensuring it takes place in a safe location.
0: And finally, Poland strengthens economic cooperation with Saudi Arabia.
3: In the last couple of years, the World Bank predicted also steady economic growth for us in the coming years, and it's a similar story for Poland. I think this allows for cooperation between the two countries, a lot of potential when you see the lack of investments happening globally.
0: More info coming up later on, and now let's have the news stories of today. Poland's opposition faces split over internal dispute. Patrols strengthened in Polish mountains over tourist offences. Most Poles oppose doctors working double time. More than 30 MPs from the National Conservative Law and Justice, Poland's main opposition party, have effectively resigned after refusing to sign a loyalty pledge, party leader Jarosław Kaczyński has announced. The dispute centres around a more moderate faction in the party aligned with former Prime Minister Mateusz Morawiecki, who is one of those now set to be expelled from the party. They have for months been unhappy with the party's move in a hard right direction. Early on Friday afternoon, Kaczyński said that by failing to sign a form pledging allegiance to the party, the rebel members had effectively resigned from the party. In response, Morawiecki on Friday afternoon told reporters that the grouping had strength in numbers. There are 40 MPs, one senator and three members of the European Parliament with us. Our representation is very strong. Today, until the very last moment, we strove to preserve the party's unity so our faction could continue serving as a second engine under these difficult circumstances, broadening the party's electoral appeal. Asked whether he would now establish a new party or parliamentary group, Morawiecki declined to reveal his plans. The Law and Justice Political Committee is expected to formalize their departure on Tuesday. If the expulsion of Morawiecki's supporters is confirmed, it will mark a major shake-up of Poland's political landscape. Law and Justice has for the last two decades been the dominant force on the Polish right, including periods leading governments, the last of which ended in 2023, years in which it was accused of democratic backsliding and setting Poland on an illiberal path. During that time, it tightened control over the courts by appointing loyalist judges to higher courts and punishing critics with disciplinary action. However, since losing power 3 years ago, when the party won 35% of the vote, it has seen its average support in polls fall to slightly above 20%, the lowest level in 14 years. Police officers and rangers have stepped up joint patrols in Poland's mountainous Tatra National Park during the peak summer season, following a spate of rule-breaking, including swimming in the park's lakes and ponds, driving cars and going off marked trails. Meanwhile, national park authorities have repeated warnings that bathing, littering and breaking other rules can damage the park's fragile ecosystem. Local police officers have joined Tatra National Park rangers on patrols on popular tourist routes, focusing on education and prevention, reminding visitors not to leave marked trails or litter. The Tatra National Park, home to Poland's highest peaks, and the nearby mountain resort of Zakopane are among the country's most popular holiday destinations, with crowds taking to park trails in the summer season. The most visited of Poland's 23 national parks, the Tatra Reserve welcomed over 5 million visitors last year, offering nearly 300 kilometers of marked hiking trails, including high-altitude routes that connect at several points with the adjacent national park in Slovakia. More than half of Poles believe doctors should not be allowed to work simultaneously in both public and private healthcare facilities, according to a recent poll. Published on Friday, the survey found that nearly 55% of respondents opposed combining work in the public and private healthcare sectors. In comparison, around 40% supported allowing doctors to work in both. The debate over separating public and private healthcare has recently gained momentum, with several political parties calling for such a move. However, healthcare experts have pointed out that no one has yet explained how such a system would work in practice. Hospital directors have expressed concerns that a full separation could worsen staff shortages, particularly in smaller towns where doctors may opt to work exclusively in the better-paid private sector. The debate over separating employment in the public and private healthcare sectors has intensified following the government's announcement of a package of healthcare reforms aimed at improving transparency and limiting systemic abuses. The reforms were announced after media reports alleged irregularities at a hospital in Warsaw, where a doctor executive was accused of earning nearly 400,000 euro last year while working at several medical facilities and arranging priority diagnostic tests for politicians of the ruling party. Just a reminder for the latecomers that you're listening to Polish Radio External Service, to our weekday current affairs magazine News from Poland, hosted in Warsaw by me, Michał Owczarek, for another 20 minutes. Polish and Palestinian foreign ministers have met in Warsaw to reinforce bilateral ties and reaffirm Warsaw's support for a peaceful two-state solution. Both sides emphasized the necessity of future democratic processes. More from Piotr Urbaniak.
1: Polish Foreign Affairs Minister Radosław Sikorski met with his Palestinian counterpart Varsen Agabekian Shaheen in Warsaw on Thursday. Their talks covered the situation in Gaza and the West Bank, Polish aid for Palestine, and the meeting of Palestinian ambassadors. They later held a joint press conference. Sikorski said the meeting confirmed both nations share the view that Palestinians have the right to live in peace and protect their heritage under international law. Speaking with Polish radio, he sent his message to the Israeli government. We call for an end to the illegal annexation of Palestinian land and settler violence, as well as the dismantling of unauthorized West Bank settlements. This land does not belong to Israel. Furthermore, we urge the protection of worshippers of all faiths and demand that full access to holy sites be guaranteed. Sikorski noted that Palestinian ambassadors accredited to European states met in Warsaw on Wednesday as a sign of Polish support for Palestinian diplomacy. He reaffirmed Poland's backing for a two-state solution built on peaceful coexistence between Palestine and Israel. Sikorski recalled that Poland recognized Palestinian statehood in 1988 and pointed out that Palestine served as a major refuge for Poles during World War II. He said Palestine has long been a priority in Poland's aid program. Between 2023 and 2025, Polish humanitarian and development assistance reached nearly $20 million, most of it distributed through UN agencies. He added that this year, Poland's contribution at the Donors Conference amounted to roughly $1 million. Sikorski also welcomed Palestine's continued readiness to hold elections for its Legislative Council and the presidency, despite significant obstacles he described in an interview with Polish radio. Poland continues to urge Israel to release withheld Palestinian customs and tax revenues. Unblocking these funds is vital for the Palestinian Authority to function effectively and cover civil service salaries. Shaheen stated that Israeli attacks have increased in recent days despite the formal ceasefire announced in October 2025. Speaking with Polish radio, she outlined the impact of Israeli activity on the region.
4: Where Israeli military operations in Palestinian cities, towns and refugee camps and movement restrictions and closures, settler terrorism and settlement expansion continue to increase instability and undermine the prospects for a just and lasting peace.
1: Shaheen also emphasized that Palestine must adhere to democratic principles, despite elections not being held there for a long time. She expressed hope that the regional political situation will allow residing Palestinians to vote and that those in the diaspora will also be able to participate with international support. Shaheen also thanked the Polish government for hosting Palestinian ambassadors and praised Poland's support for Palestinian statehood and humanitarian needs. For news from Poland, I'm Piotr Urbaniak.
0: This is Polish Radio External Service broadcasting from Warsaw, and you're listening to the Friday edition of News from Poland, our Monday through Friday current affairs magazine. And coming up in our show, the details for the Dakar 2027 were unveiled in Warsaw during a special Dakar Tour gathering.
5: The edition is a little different because I have a lot of kilometers. In Poland, you have a very good rider in motorbike and in car and in trek. And for us, it's a very important country for the story of the Dakar and now for the victory.
6: And only maybe
7: you can win the Dakar.
0: This one coming later on in the magazine. And now back to the region's burning issues. Poland is interested in jointly producing missiles for the Patriot air defense system with the United States and Ukraine, Warsaw said on Thursday after Polish and U.S. officials met in Washington for discussions. Agnieszka Bielawska has the details.
2: During her visit to the United States on Thursday and Friday, Poland's Deputy Minister of National Defense, Magdalena Sobkowiak-Czarnecka, discussed Polish-US military cooperation, defense industry collaboration, Patriot missile production, and the European Union's safe defense financing mechanism. During the summit in Ankara this month, President Donald Trump said that the United States would grant Ukraine a license to manufacture Patriot missile interceptors, a huge boost for Kyiv, which had long sought permission to produce this defensive weapons.
8: We're going to give a license to you to make Patriots. That's pretty cool, right?
9: Larry.
8: This way you can't complain that we're not giving them enough. I said, make them yourself. We haven't informed the company of that yet, but that'll work out all right. I'm sure they'll be thrilled.
2: It was expected that the new interceptors would likely be manufactured in Germany or other European country to avoid providing a target for potential Russian strikes in Ukraine. On Thursday, Magdalena Sobkowiak-Czarnecka said Warsaw had offered to collaborate with Kyiv and Washington to ensure production could take place somewhere safe. The offer I presented today on behalf of Poland addresses certain concerns raised by the American side. We proposed a trilateral cooperation involving the United States, Ukraine and Poland because the priority is securing the production process and ensuring it takes place in a safe location. Sapkowiak Czarnecka said she had also put forward arguments for locating this facility in Poland and added that the talks have also focused on setting up the production plant in Ukraine. The construction of such a facility manufacturing Patriot missile interceptors in Ukraine was also taken consideration. We talked about this a lot because preparations are already underway. During the talks, Poland also presented arguments for establishing a regional Patriot maintenance and service center in Poland. Sapkowiak-Czarnecka noted that U.S. officials view Poland's growing defense industry and its strategic location on NATO's eastern flank positively. There is clear understanding in Washington that our recent defense industry growth, coupled with our geographical and geopolitical location, is highly conducive to such a decision, she said on Thursday. Another topic of discussion was expanding the U.S. military presence in Poland. What is important, the U.S. administration had established a working group within the Pentagon to advance the project of a military base in Poland. Poland's defense ministry had also created its own team, so I think we have made very concrete steps. Sapkowiak-Czarnecka added, however, that any final decision on additional U.S. troop deployments in Poland would rest with President Donald Trump. For News from Poland, I'm Agnieszka Bielawska.
0: Let me just remind you that you're listening to the Friday edition of News from Poland. Poland and Saudi Arabia are both experiencing rapid economic, technological and social change, opening up new opportunities for cooperation and investment. In our special podcast series, A Coffee with an Ambassador, Saudi Arabia envoy to Poland, Enas Al-Sharshwan, spoke to Ada Januszewska of the untapped potential for closer collaboration in areas including business, cybersecurity, artificial intelligence, and tourism.
9: How would you describe those current bilateral relations that we have?
10: Well, since my arrival, the momentum in the bilateral relation between the Kingdom of Saudi Arabia and the Republic of Poland has been really high. We have witnessed many high-level visits from both countries. We had our foreign minister, Minister Faisal bin Farhan, visiting Warsaw January this year. We had Minister Domański going to Saudi Arabia in a very large delegation with businessmen. Also this year, we had our Minister of Investment visiting Warsaw at November last year. So a lot of high-level delegation visits, many different level also of visit between the two countries has been happening since my arrival.
9: So we have a momentum, as you said yourself. So in which areas do you see the greatest, maybe untapped potential that this cooperation can go to?
10: There is a great potential for cooperation between the two countries. I think when you look at Saudi Arabia and Poland, you see a lot of similarities. We are both countries who are booming economically, with our economies growing heavily in the last couple of years. Saudi Arabia is a G20 member. I know that Poland just last year reached the $1 trillion economy, having the opportunity to become one of the largest economies in Europe. With that, a lot of potential also to more growth in both countries. So when it comes to Saudi Arabia, we have steady economic growth in the last couple of years. The World Bank predicted also steady economic growth for us in the coming years. And it's a similar story for Poland. I think this allows for a lot of cooperation between the two countries, a lot of potential. When you see the lack of investments happening globally, you can see that there are really a very appealing opportunities for investment in both countries and many venues of cooperation between the two countries that we can explore, expand and work on.
9: You mentioned the business sector and trade as well. So I'm wondering what is like the best investment opportunities, for instance, for Poland?
10: Since the launch of Vision 2030 in 2016, the whole country is going through a huge transformation. With that transformation came the launch of many initiatives in every sector you can imagine. We are building industries from scratch. We are building sectors from scratch. Tourism, sports, entertainment. And with that, a lot of opportunities for investors to come and invest in Saudi Arabia. It is the largest country that has growing projects happening, not only in the region, but I can say even globally. With that, a lot of opportunity to different type of companies to go and invest within Saudi Arabia. In the last 5-6 years, we managed to increase the number of foreign direct investment 4 times. Compared to just 6-7 years ago. And I think this says a lot. There is a confidence in the Saudi economy. There is really appealing opportunities for investments happening in Saudi Arabia. And there is also a very clear focus on innovation, on transferring knowledge, on sharing experiences, and empowering Saudi youth along the process.
9: Speaking of this cooperation, you mentioned a very interesting aspect of disinformation and fighting disinformation and using AI tools in this regard. Do you maybe have any plans to share your know-how with different countries on how to tackle this issue? For instance, in our region right now amid Ukrainian war, there's been a very hot topic of how to fight disinformation and fight propaganda.
10: Well, Saudi Arabia has been playing an active role when it comes to the governance of AI and AI ethics. And we have been cooperating with the UN on that aspect. And we believe it's a very powerful tool, but at the same time, there is risk associated to that tool. So we need to find the right governance for using these type of tools. And we really need to specify what are the ethics surrounding that type of technology.
0: Ambassador of the Kingdom of Saudi Arabia to Poland, Ennas Al-Shawan, was talking to Ada Januszewska. You may want to listen to the full interview on our website or YouTube channel or in the latest episode of our podcast series, A Coffee with an Ambassador. Details for the G27 were shared in Warsaw during a special Dakar, the Warsaw event, which on course featuring a massive 8,000 brought together Dakar competitors, Polish rally fans and organizers to discuss the upcoming challenges, as you will hear in the report by us.

0: It is different because Avalon is the speciality of this 2027 edition. It's the big long edition on the special. The start is in Kaek. Kaek is a new city at the north of Jeddah, King Abdullah Economic City. And after that, I go to the north of Arabi because it's a very nice landscape, the more beautiful landscape of Arabi Saudi. You go to Rai, to Alula. Alula is incredible. And after that, you go to the south because it's a part of a lot of dunes with Bisha, and the rest day is in Bisha, and after Bisha we come to Tim Abdulaziz with the Mer Rouge, with the sea, the Red Sea, because the coast is very nice, and the new track, but new landscape, and with a lot of kilometers for this edition.
1: Polish drivers have been doing well in the Dakar Rally, right, we can say?
0: Yes, yes, in Poland you have a very good rider in motorbike and in car and in track, and for us it's very important country for the Dakar, for the story of the Dakar, and now for the victory.
2: You want it?
3: You want it?
2: Come and get it.
3: Come and get it.
4: Come and get it.
2: You will need to climb
4: the highest view.
3: You will need to survive the endless days and the shortest nights.
2: And only maybe.
4: You can win the Dakar.
5: I am Eric Bottom.
1: You are one of the most recognizable at this point Polish names when we speak about Dakar Rally.
5: I think so. At the moment I try to represent Poland as much as possible, and I think it's going really well.
1: How old are you?
5: I'm 21 at the moment.
1: Then you're already so known. How? When? Why?
5: We started our first Dakar, which ended up in a victory. I was 18 years old. Then we moved towards bigger classes, faster cars, and now we fight at the top level in the general category.
1: We just saw the presentation of a few details of the 2027 edition, the 7th edition in Saudi Arabia. Are you excited about what you saw and what you heard?
5: Absolutely. I'm always excited. I see Dakar is getting tougher and tougher with every year, so it's going to be more interesting in the car. I think this is the pinnacle of Dakar, of it getting more difficult, so I really look forward to it.
1: Madam Ambassador, we're talking again. This time it's not a strictly economic or political occasion. A launch of Dakar Legend and Future exhibition of photos devoted to the iconic historic Dakar Rally. The rally that has been hosted by Saudi Arabia. 2027 will be the 7th edition.
6: Sport now is becoming a major pillar of Vision 2030. We want to attract more Saudis to engage in sports. We want better lifestyles. We want to attract tourism, diversify the economy. I think this is one way of doing that. Not only with motorsport and Dakar Rally, we are hosting a number of sport tournaments, where it's Formula One, esports, tennis tournaments, soccer tournaments, name it. And you can see how much the Saudis are loving that and engaging in these kind of tournaments.
1: Madam Ambassador, thank you very much.
6: Thank you.
7: After Africa and South America, the third chapter of the Dakar Rally began in the Middle East, in the Kingdom of Saudi Arabia.
1: The legend of Polish driving, regular driving, teaching post how to drive, endurance from driving, you name it.
8: If I will go, it will be my 12th Dakar. 11 behind me. I was in Africa, in South America and Saudi. And it was, of course, some experience what is still in my heart, which is push me again to go to the Dakar. How to finish is the most important on the rally, to keep going. In my opinion, is for the drivers the cue of winning.
1: Thank you very much.
8: Thank you very much.
2: And only maybe.
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9: Danuta Isla reporting from the Dakar Tour Gathering in Warsaw. Which story has brought us to the end of the Friday edition of our News from Poland Current Affairs magazine? But do stay with us for more, and don't forget to check our website for updates by simply clicking on thenews.pl. I'm Michał Owczarek. Thanks for listening. Have a lovely weekend and stay tuned.

0: You're tuned to Warsaw. Polish Fusion, Polski Fusion, the Polish palate, the Polish quest for taste, pierogi, pizza, kebab, molecular cuisine, tales from the Polish kitchen with Agnieszka Wilawska,
1: Elżbieta Krajewska. Hello everyone.
2: Hello everyone.
3: Grill the Polish way. I mean, grilling, barbecuing, whatever, however you call it, is one of our favorite pastimes during summer days. Yes, it's a national sport. But apparently, all the grilling is taking a turnout. I mean, it is not only what we put on the grill, but also the way that we prepare for this particular meeting. It is usually, well, a family or a friend's affair, so there's lots of people and lots of things that have to be grilled. And nowadays, we tend to sort of have a variety on our grilling menu because there is more and more people here in this country who do not eat meat. And if they do, they stick to, for example, only poultry, and they will not have pork, whereas the pork was the main the staple on the grill. Karkowka, marinated in various spices with lots of garlic and marjoram. However, nowadays we do have to change this menu because we have to take into account, as of course with everything, we have to take into account those who are vegans, vegetarians, the kids, those who want things on the grill to be lighter. I mean, how can things on the grill be lighter? I cannot understand that, but okay. So we also prepare many side dishes, which means the side dishes are the salads.
1: Yes, but then, if you eat lots of salads, it means the grill is healthy.
3: Yes, indeed. And then we also prepare lots of vegetables to put in the stead of meat on the grill.
1: You know, I thought we weren't going... Well, barbecues, quite simply, is another thing I thought we weren't going to be talking about this year.
3: Well, because, we do every year.
1: Well, we do every year, but May the 1st went by. May the 1st in this country is traditionally the start of grilling season, when everyone, whatever the weather, pulls out their barbecue and gets it ready for the summer, and of course starts grilling on that barbecue, as I said, whatever the weather may be. So that date went by, and I thought, since it's so obvious and since there wasn't really any particular issues, I mean, every year there are fads and fashions, what we are putting on that grill, but this year there wasn't, so I thought we weren't going to be talking about this, but evidently I was wrong again.
3: Yes, because we've had a new studies showing that the grilling or the barbecue is becoming, as I said, a joint endeavor that is not only the hosts, but

0: all those who are invited for this particular wonderful mouth-watering event, because almost 40% of respondents to that particular survey showed that they like this preparations, the joint preparations for this nice event, because there are those who deal with the meats, there are those who do the salads, and all those who also prepare various vegetables for the grill. As I said, vegetables are becoming sort of like pushing away slightly the meaty stuff, because Poles have discovered that, for example, grilled zucchinis, grilled tomatoes or aubergines are equally lovely together with some kind of sauces to accompany them, as is the staple sausage and karkowka.
1: Mm-hmm. Well, I think that we, for some years now, agreed that the vegetables from the grill are delicious. And well, this is the problem with what you mentioned with the light eating. It does take quite a lot of seasoning and simply oil because of the open fire to grill anything. But what has changed, and what this probe this year has changed, is this attitude that it's a family and altogether thing. Before, it was like mostly the men. The men were responsible for doing the meat, and sometimes all you had to go with the meat was a piece of bread or perhaps a roast potato, but the rest of it was really potluck. And if somebody brought a salad, then you were lucky, but if somebody didn't, then that was the grill. Now it's different indeed. There was this time that when we started grilling salmon and fish, and the air was mostly dominated by that, and not the pork karkówka, as we said. Then we started grilling aubergines, and we discovered that I think now there is indeed much more variety, and as we are underlining here, much more of doing things together.
0: So it's a nice family affair. And I think it is when you attend such a party, so to say, a grilling picnic, you find it hugely enjoyable, not because of the things that are being prepared, but because you are part of preparing them. I think it is not only sitting and talking whilst the husband and the uncle do the meat, but it's all of us together preparing a huge feast out in the garden or in the open air. Please remember never to grill, never to invite people to your own balcony for a grilling event.
1: It's not illegal, but it's not seen well.
0: Definitely not.
1: And some housing communities are against that. Well, not to blame, of course. It's much nicer if you're grilling, if you have a piece of land where you can take your barbecue and not have the whole of the housing block know that you're grilling outside. Although I think if you're frying something, most of the block knows anyway, but that's a different issue.
0: But it's not in the open air. It's in your own kitchen, whereas, I mean, the grill on the balcony, well, it is not suitable, let us be frank. However, grilling is something that will, I think, never go out of fashion. The thing is, what will we be coming with next to sort
1: beans.
0: Of...
1: Yes. This surprised me.
0: Beans.
1: Beans, yes.
0: Beans.
1: Green beans on the grill.
0: That is a novelty. I mean, asparagus, yes, but green beans? Okay. So there is probably, I think, much more to come for the next season.
1: Bye-bye.
0: Bye-bye.
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Welcome to Offside, the program in which we talk about sports while listening to music. I'm Dana Dreisler, your host, and in today's show, the details for the Dakar Rally 2027 were presented in Warsaw during a special Dakar tour. The gathering unveiled an epic course featuring a massive 8,390-kilometer total distance, including 5,320 kilometers of special stages, the longest and largest Saudi Arabian edition in the rally's history. We'll tell you more details, but first, here is time for music, and we're kicking off this week's Offside with Lanberry and a song called Bunt, or Rebellion.

0: The details for the Dakar Rally 2027 were presented in Warsaw during a special Dakar Tour gathering. Race director David Castera unveiled an epic course featuring a massive 8,390 kilometers total distance, including 5,320 kilometers of special stages, the longest and largest Saudi Arabian edition in the rally's history. The Warsaw event brought together Dakar competitors, Polish rally fans and organizers to discuss the upcoming challenges. The meeting was also attended by Her Excellency Enas Al-Shahwan, Ambassador of the Kingdom of Saudi Arabia to Poland. The 2027 edition of the rally is designed to find the perfect balance between raw speed and navigation skills, with organizers keeping competitors in the dark about certain route details until the last moment to test their real-time adaptability.
1: David Castera, director of the Dakar Rally.
2: This will be the seventh edition in Saudi Arabia. 8,390 kilometers and 13 stages. If you can tell me a little about 2027 edition.
1: The edition is a little different because I have a lot of kilometers. The specialty of this 2027 edition is the big, long edition on the special. The start is in Kaek. Kaek is a new city at the north of Jeddah, King Abdullah Economic City. After that, I go to north of Arabi because it's a very nice landscape, the more beautiful landscape of Arabi Saudite. We go to Rai, to Alula. Alula is incredible. And after that, we go to the south because it's a part of a lot of dunes with Bisha. And the rest day is in Bisha. And after Bisha, we come to King Abdulaziz with the Mer Rouge, with the sea, the Red Sea, because the coast is very nice. And the new track, but new landscape, because end up with a lot of kilometer in for this edition.
2: Polish drivers have been doing well in the Dakar Rally, right? We can say.
1: Yes. In Poland, you have a very good rider in motorbike and in car and in truck. And for us, it's a very important country for the Dakar, for the story of the Dakar, and now for the victory.
2: We saw several clips here advertising the Dakar Rally, and one of them said that this is the last story that is full of sand. So people who go into such extreme driving may seem like crazy people to regulars like me, and yet they do go and do it every year despite very harsh conditions.
1: When you go one time in the Dakar, you go all the time on the Dakar. Why? It's very difficult to explain that, but you have to come one time, and after that you understand all the magic of the Dakar. It's incredible. You have the desert. It's adventure because you have to go in the desert. You have just you, your car, or you bike, and on the day you have nothing, introspective travel.
2: You spoke here about the business aspect of the rally, meaning the amount of coverage when it comes to social media, videos. If you can tell me a little bit about this.
1: In ASO, the organization, we have all the production of the organization, and I'm working with 100 people for that, and for send the picture and hold the world. But it's very important, and now with the Saharan world, it's totally different. It's more fast, and the progression is incredible this year, because the right social is more important in global, but in for the Dakar is very important.
2: So are there plans to continue staging it in Saudi Arabia, or maybe try something else?
1: For the moment, yes, the plan is to continue 29, and after 29,
2: we'll see. All right, thank you very much.
1: Thank you.
3: You want it?
4: You want it?
3: Come and get it.
4: Come and get it.
5: Come and get it.
3: Be ready to fight for it.
6: I am Eric Gotcha.
2: You are one of the most recognizable at this point Polish names when we speak about Dakar Rally.
6: I think so. At the moment, I try to represent Poland as much as possible, and I think it's going really well.
2: How old are you?
6: I'm 21 at the moment.
2: Then you're already so known. How? When? Why?
6: We started our first Dakar, which ended up in a victory. I was 18 years old. Then we moved towards bigger classes, faster cars, and now we fight at the top level in the general category.
2: We just saw the presentation of a few details of the 2027 edition, the 7th edition in Saudi Arabia. Are you excited about what you saw and what you heard?
6: Absolutely. I'm always excited. I see Dakar is getting tougher and tougher with every year, so it's going to be more interesting in the car. I think this is the pinnacle of Dakar, of it getting more difficult, so I really look forward to it.
2: To what extent the success in the Dakar Rally is on the driver and to what extent is it on the machine? So good driver plus good car, very good driver, very good car?
6: I think I split it always into three parts. One is the driver, one is the co-driver, and one is the team behind it all. The mechanics, the preparation of the car. I think the rules in the team are equal, and I think if we have a victory, it's also not only me, but the entire team, also the co-driver, I think it's equal.
2: At the end of the day, it's your name and your face over there, but there are many people involved.
6: We are one of the smaller teams at Dakar, because for three cars, I believe we are only a team of, only for the generality of Dakar is small, but we are 25 people compared to, for example, the factory teams, which even bring 100 people for four cars. So we are a smaller team. But we are a big family which fights with all of our heart, and I think we push forward.
3: You will need to climb the highest.
4: You will need to survive the endless days and the shortest nights.
3: And only maybe
1: you can win the Dakar.
2: Madam Ambassador, we're talking again. This time it's not a strictly economic or political occasion. A launch of Dakar Legend and future exhibition of photos devoted to the iconic historic Dakar Rally, the rally that has been hosted by Saudi Arabia. 2027 will be the 7th edition.
5: Well, the sport now is becoming a major pillar of Legend 2030. We want to attract more Saudis to engage in sports. We want better lifestyles. We want to attract tourism, by the economy. I think this is one way of doing that. Not only with motorsport and Dakar Rally, we are hosting a number of sport tournaments, where it's Formula One, esports, tennis tournaments, soccer tournaments, you name it. And you can see how much the Saudis are loving that and engaging in these kind of tournaments.
2: So many young Saudis want to try driving through such extreme conditions?
5: I think seeing Dakar Rally hosted in Saudi Arabia for 7 years, seeing a Saudi winning the Dakar Rally in 2025 is in the Rajvi, encourage more youth to take part in this type of sports, including women. We have a number of young women who are now training with the mentors to take part in Dakar Rally 2027. We have our amazing legendary women who have been competing globally, like Rima Jafari, Dani Ali, and others, and it is attracting more and more people. It's attracting a lot of people to also go and watch. So during the rally, you will see a lot of social media on young Saudis just trying to catch one of the motorcycle racers or car racers on the path of that, just to say that they met someone or they helped someone from taking their bike or car out of the sand in the desert.
2: And we saw here a promotional video saying that Dakar Rally is a love affair with plenty of sand. Now, sand and dunes is what your country has plenty of, and yet people are drawn to such extreme conditions.
5: We have plenty of sand, of course. We have the largest sand desert globally, the Antipartner. But at the same time, we have a very diverse scenery in Saudi Arabia. I think you heard them speaking about the different mountains, the volcanic areas, valleys, and all of that. So it's a very diverse nature, an amazing terrain that people are enjoying, taking part in this sport, and also allowing them to come back even as tourists to Saudi Arabia.
2: Madam Ambassador, thank you very much.
5: Thank you.
7: After Africa and South America, the third chapter of the Dakar Rally began in the Middle East, in the Kingdom of Saudi Arabia,

0: We hear about the Dakar Rally, and we hear about the challenges of the Dakar Rally.
1: Of course, anyone who knows rallies surely knows Dakar. Many people know Dakar and don't know anything about rallies or the World Championship or anything.
0: It was a dream for me to participate in the toughest and shortest rally in the world.

0: The legend of Polish driving, regular driving, teaching posts how to drive, endurance driving, you name it.
1: What you say?
2: If I will go, it will be my 12th Dakar. 11 behind me. I was in Africa, in South America and Saudi. And it was, of course, some experience what is still in my heart. This pushed me again to go to the Dakar.
0: When we saw a little film advertising it, the narrator said it's a love story with plenty of sand.
2: Exactly.
0: Why? Why sand, stone?
2: You can imagine.
0: Temperatures.
2: When you think that is the end of your body, end of your mental.
0: You're getting crazy.
2: Your co-driver tell you, just 200 Ks to the end. It's easy. It's like that. The Dakar.
0: Which one of the locations that you've been to is the best? South America, Africa, or Saudi?
2: It was my love, South America, because it was some rally road, like El Condor. I was a WRC driver, and in Argentina, in some stages, was really like before. My feeling was, it's my time. It's my road. In Saudi, is a lot of dunes, is a lot of sound. Some stony road has helped me on this, but definitely, I'm a rally driver, and the Dakar is in my heart, but my style of driving is mostly like a WRC driver.
0: Your biggest success in the Dakar rally was 2015?
2: It was, I was third, and it was, which year it was? 2015, exactly. Exactly, yeah, you're right.
0: It seems that Poles are doing quite well in it. I mean, that is a popular sport.
2: Looks like more and more driver is on the Dakar from Polish side. I'm happy.

0: A few details about what's coming up for the 7th edition in Saudi Arabia. What's your take?
1: You know, it's some possibility just to take care about tires, because it's always a problem. When you have a puncture, you stop on the and okay, some teammate help you just to give you wheel, but if they have no wheel as well, how to finish is the most important on the rally, to keep going. This is, in my opinion, for the drivers, the cue of winning.
0: Christoph Palacios, thank you very much.
1: Thank you very much.
0: And good luck.
1: Thank you.
2: You will need to climb the highest hill.
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2: And only maybe
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5: And of course, we'll be keeping fingers crossed for Eric Gottschalk, Krzysztof Hołowczyc, and all the other Polish drivers that will be participating in the 2027 edition of the Dakar Rally. And that report brings us to the end of this week's edition of Offside, the program in which we talk about news from the world of sports while listening to Polish music. Join me again next week. In the meantime, I'm leaving you with Polish singer Paweł Domagała and his song about a dog called Pies. I'm Danuta Isler. Thanks for listening.

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We read in the Bible in John 6, verse 44, "No man can come to me except the Father which hath sent me draw him." May we keep the hope that it be God's will to use this eBible Fellowship International broadcast to draw His elect and feed His sheep. Until next time, may the Lord and His Word keep you encouraged, and may His perfect will be done.

0: Joel 1. The word of Jehovah that came to Joel, the son of Pethuel. Hear this, ye old men, and give ear, all ye inhabitants of the land. Hath this been in your days, or even in the days of your fathers? Tell ye your children of it, and let your children tell their children, and their children another generation. That which the palmer worm hath left, hath the locust eaten, and that which the locust hath left, hath the canker worm eaten, and that which the canker worm hath left, hath the caterpillar eaten. Awake, ye drunkards, and weep, and howl, all ye drinkers of wine, because of the new wine, for it is cut off from your mouth. For a nation is come up upon my land, strong and without number, whose teeth are the teeth of a lion, and he hath the cheek teeth of a great lion. He hath laid my vine waste, and barked my fig tree. He hath made it clean bare, and cast it away. The branches thereof are made white. Lament like a virgin girded with sackcloth for the husband of her youth. The meat offering and the drink offering is cut off from the house of Jehovah. The priests, Jehovah's ministers, mourn, the field is wasted, the land mourneth, for the corn is wasted, the new wine is dried up, the oil languisheth. Be ye ashamed, O ye husbandmen, howl, O ye vinedressers, for the wheat and for the barley, because the harvest of the field is perished. The vine is dried up, and the fig tree languisheth, the pomegranate tree, the palm tree also, and the apple tree. Even all the trees of the field are withered, because joy is withered away from the sons of men. Gird yourselves and lament, ye priests. Howl, ye ministers of the altar. Come, lie all night in sackcloth, ye ministers of my God. For the meat offering and the drink offering is withholden from the house of your God. Sanctify ye a fast, call a solemn assembly, gather the elders and all the inhabitants of the land into the house of Jehovah your God, and cry unto Jehovah. Alas for the day of Jehovah is at hand, and as a destruction from the Almighty shall it come. Is not the meat cut off before our eyes? Yea, joy and gladness from the house of our God. The seed is rotten under their clods. The garners are laid desolate. The barns are broken down, for the corn is withered. How do the beasts groan? The herds of cattle are perplexed, because they have no pasture. Yea, the flocks of sheep are made desolate. O Jehovah, to thee will I cry, for the fire hath devoured the pastures of the wilderness, and the flame hath burned all the trees of the field. The beasts of the field cry also unto thee, for the rivers of waters are dried up, and the fire hath devoured the pastures of the wilderness. Joel 2. Blow ye the trumpet in Zion, and sound an alarm in my holy mountain. Let all the inhabitants of the land tremble, for the day of Jehovah cometh, for it is nigh at hand, a day of darkness and of gloominess, a day of clouds and of thick darkness, as the morning spread upon the mountains, a great people and a strong. There hath not been ever the like, neither shall be any more after it, even to the years of many generations. A fire devoureth before them, and behind them a flame burneth. The land is as the garden of Eden before them, and behind them a desolate wilderness. Yea, and nothing shall escape them. The appearance of them is as the appearance of horses, and as horsemen, so shall they run. Like the noise of chariots, on the tops of mountains shall they leap, like the noise of a flame of fire, that devour at the stubble as a strong people set in battle array. Before their face the people shall be much pained. All faces shall gather blackness. They shall run like mighty men. They shall climb the wall like men of war. And they shall march every one on his ways. And they shall not break their ranks. Neither shall one thrust another. They shall walk every one in his path. And when they fall upon the sword, they shall not be wounded. They shall run to and fro in the city. They shall run upon the wall. They shall climb up upon the houses. They shall enter in at the windows like a thief. The earth shall quake before them. The heavens shall tremble. The sun and the moon shall be dark, and the stars shall withdraw their shining. And Jehovah shall utter his voice before his army, for his camp is very great, for he is strong that executeth his word. For the day of Jehovah is great and very terrible, and who can abide it? Therefore also now, saith Jehovah, turn ye even to me with all your heart, and with fasting, and with weeping, and with mourning, and rend your heart and not your garments. And turn unto Jehovah your God, for he is gracious and merciful, slow to anger and of great kindness, and repenteth him of the evil. Who knoweth if he will return and repent, and leave a blessing behind him, even a meat offering and a drink offering unto Jehovah your God? Blow the trumpet in Zion, sanctify a fast, call a solemn assembly, gather the people. Sanctify the congregation, assemble the elders, gather the children, and those that suck the breasts. Let the bridegroom go forth of his chamber, and the bride out of her closet. Let the priests, the ministers of Jehovah, weep between the porch and the altar, and let them say, Spare thy people, O Jehovah, and give not thine heritage to reproach, that the heathen should rule over them. Wherefore should they say among the people, Where is their God? Then will Jehovah be jealous for his land, and pity his people. Yea, Jehovah will answer and say unto his people, Behold, I will send you corn and wine and oil, and ye shall be satisfied therewith, and I will no more make you a reproach among the heathen. But I will remove far off from you the northern army, and will drive him into a land barren and desolate, with his face toward the east sea, and his hinder part toward the utmost sea. And his stink shall come up, and his ill savor shall come up, because he hath done great things. Fear not, O land, be glad and rejoice, for Jehovah will do great things. Be not afraid, ye beasts of the field, for the pastures of the wilderness do spring. For the tree beareth her fruit, the fig tree and the vine do yield their strength. Be glad then, ye children of Zion, and rejoice in Jehovah your God, for he hath given you the former rain moderately, and he will cause to come down for you the rain, the former rain, and the latter rain in the first month. And the floors shall be full of wheat, and the fats shall overflow with wine and oil. And I will restore to you the years that the locust hath eaten, the cankerworm and the caterpillar and the palmer worm, my great army which I sent among you. And ye shall eat in plenty, and be satisfied, and praise the name of Jehovah your God, that hath dealt wondrously with you. And my people shall never be ashamed. And ye shall know that I am in the midst of Israel, and that I am Jehovah your God, and none else, and my people shall never be ashamed. And it shall come to pass afterward that I will pour out my spirit upon all flesh, and your sons and your daughters shall prophesy, your old men shall dream dreams, your young men shall see visions, and also upon the servants and upon the handmaids in those days will I pour out my spirit, and I will show wonders in the heavens, and in the earth blood and fire and pillars of smoke. the sun shall be turned into darkness, and the moon into blood before the great and the terrible day of Jehovah come. And it shall come to pass that whosoever shall call upon the name of Jehovah shall be delivered. For in Mount Zion and in Jerusalem shall be deliverance, as Jehovah hath said, and in the remnant whom Jehovah shall call. Joel 3. For behold, in those days, and in that time, when I shall bring again the captivity of Judah and Jerusalem, I will also gather all nations, and will bring them down into the valley of Jehoshaphat, and will plead with them there for my people, and for my heritage Israel, whom they have scattered among the nations, and parted my land, and they have cast lots for my people, and have given a boy for an harlot, and sold a girl for wine, that they might drink. Yea, and what have ye to do with me, O Tyre and Zidon, and all the coasts of Palestine? Will ye render me a recompense? And if ye recompense me, swiftly and speedily will I return your recompense upon your own head, because ye have taken my silver and my gold, and have carried into your temples my goodly pleasant things. The children also of Judah and the children of Jerusalem have ye sold unto the Grecians, that ye might remove them far from their border. Behold, I will raise them out of the place whither ye have sold them, and will return your recompense upon your own head, and I will sell your sons and your daughters into the hand of the children of Judah, and they shall sell them to the Sabaeans, to a people far off, for Jehovah hath spoken it. Proclaim ye this among the Gentiles. Prepare war, wake up, the mighty men. Let all the men of war draw near. Let them come up. Beat your plowshares into swords, and your pruning hooks into spears. Let the weak say, I am strong. Assemble yourselves, and come all ye heathen, and gather yourselves together round about. Thither cause thy mighty ones to come down, O Jehovah. Let the heathen be wakened, and come up to the valley of Jehoshaphat, for there will I sit to judge all the heathen round about. Put ye in the sickle, for the harvest is ripe. Come, get you down, for the press is full. The fats overflow, for their wickedness is great. Multitudes, multitudes in the valley of decision, for the day of Jehovah is near in the valley of decision. The sun and the moon shall be darkened, and the stars shall withdraw their shining. Jehovah also shall roar out of Zion, and utter his voice from Jerusalem, and the heavens and the earth shall shake. But Jehovah will be the hope of his people, and the strength of the children of Israel. So shall ye know that I am Jehovah your God, dwelling in Zion, my holy mountain. Then shall Jerusalem be holy, and there shall no strangers pass through her any more. And it shall come to pass in that day that the mountains shall drop down new wine, and the hills shall flow with milk, and all the rivers of Judah shall flow with waters, and a fountain shall come forth of the house of Jehovah, and shall water the valley of Shittim. Egypt shall be a desolation, and Edom shall be a desolate wilderness, for the violence against the children of Judah, because they have shed innocent blood in their land. But Judah shall dwell forever, and Jerusalem from generation to generation. For I will cleanse their blood that I have not cleansed, for Jehovah dwelleth in Zion.
1: Please go ahead with your call.
2: Good evening, Chris. Matthew 24, verse 32. Okay. My question is, I know we've learned that, or we say that the fig tree is Israel, but is there another, what else can I compare to that I don't know that it is a fig tree? The fig tree is symbolizing Israel. Sorry, I don't have another verse to compare it to.
1: No, that's fine. Let's read that. Matthew 24:32. Now learn a parable of the fig tree. When his branch is yet tender and putteth forth leaves, you know that summer is nigh. And when we search the Bible, we find that Israel is likened to a fig tree. But we also find that Israel is a type of the corporate church. And what's interesting, and this helped me in understanding, is that it's not just the fig tree. If we go to Luke 21, where we find a parallel reference.
3: Verse 30.
1: Yeah, in Luke 21, it says in verse 29, and he spake to them a parable, behold, the fig tree and all the trees. All the trees. And so we have to take that into account. Christ is making reference to the fig tree and leaf, but also all the trees. And then if we go back to the book of Joel, in Joel chapter 1, we read in verse 6, for a nation has come up upon my land, strong and without number, whose teeth are the teeth of a lion, and he has the cheek teeth of a great lion. This is historically it was the Babylonians and King Nebuchadnezzar, and yet that's a spiritual picture of Satan and his forces, Gog and Magog, coming against the corporate church. And in verse 7, he has laid my vine waste and barked my fig tree. He has made it clean bare and cast it away. The branches thereof are made white. But if we go down a little further, in verse 11, be ye ashamed, O ye husbandmen, how, O ye vine dressers, for the wheat and for the barley, because the harvest of the field is perished. The vine is dried up, and the fig tree languisheth. The pomegranate tree, here's all the trees. The pomegranate tree, the palm tree also, and the apple tree. Even all the trees of the field are withered, because joy is withered away from the sons of men. Now, when we go through Joel 1, we can understand it to be referring to Israel on one level, but we also have to look for the secondary, the spiritual meaning, and see it's pointing to the church, because everything that's said here can apply to the judgment of God on the corporate church. And we find the fig tree is barked, a tree that is barked. It has its covering peeled away, and it's exposed and naked, basically. And that's what God did to the churches. When his spirit departed, he left the churches wide open, turned them over to Satan for their destruction, and all the trees, as God uses trees, the palm tree, the righteous are like the palm tree. The trees of Lebanon, I think, also are identified with the righteous, and so forth. So all the trees of the field become bare. There's no fruit, which has to do with salvation. When God brought final judgment on Israel, that was the case. And when he brought final judgment on the church, that was the case. No further salvation once the Holy Spirit left and once Satan's spirit entered in. And so if we go back to Matthew 24, which is telling us it's basically resetting. In the previous verses, it spoke of after the tribulation, the final judgment, and this is like a different portrait in the picture gallery. Now learn a parable of the fig tree. when his branch is yet tender and putteth forth leaves, you know that summer is nigh. Now, this also would direct us to the Lord Jesus coming to the fig tree. And he sought fruit thereon and found none. And remember, he cursed the fig tree so that it withered away. That was an illustration of the judgment of God on national Israel. But then he said, what I have done to the fig tree, so too will you do. Or let's see how that goes. In Matthew 20:21, in verse 21, Jesus answered and said unto them, verily I say unto you, if ye have faith and doubt not, ye shall not only do this which is done to the fig tree, but also if ye shall say unto this mountain. That is, the disciples, if they had faith, God's elect, will likewise curse a fig tree. And you see how the fig tree is there used in a dual way. First Israel, Christ curses them. Then the people of God, you also, if you have faith, will do what I have done. And that's what happened when the Lord opened the scriptures at the time of the end to reveal the end of the church age, and the people of God declared it, it was pronouncing the curse upon the fig tree. Yes.
2: Sorry, sir. So this really has, are we still saying that this is somehow equating to 19, when Israel was reconstituted again? It can reference that, though, can it?
1: Well, yeah, that's an indicator. That's an indicator. The Word of God has various levels of meaning, and when we fill it out, we can't help but note that Israel was scattered as a nation. Their nation was destroyed in the first century, and they were scattered all across the earth. And then suddenly in the 20th century, due to an awful calamity of the concentration camps of the Jews around the world, it sort of struck them that we need our own land, so to prevent something like this from happening again, what had happened in Germany. And so those terrible events led to the formation of the land of Israel, and they did become a nation again among the nations of the world. And it is interesting that happened in 1948, and 40 years later was 1988, when God came to visit the New Testament church that had taken over the vineyard that Israel was once the worker of. So that 40-year period, I just think it's beyond coincidence. It's certainly the will of God for that to have happened, and to be like a signpost, an indicator that this will be. You'll know that you're close to the end of the world when Israel's in leap. But that, in addition to what we just read, the things I said concerning the fig tree being Israel and the church, all that's in view. And it's significant that from 1948 until 2033 is 85 years. It's 85 years, and 85 is 5 times 17, I believe. So I think that also is in view. But thank you.
2: Thank you very much, sir.
1: Sure. Thank you for calling and sharing.
3: 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We read in the Bible in John 6, verse 44, "No man can come to me except the Father which hath sent me draw him." May we keep the hope that it be God's will to use this eBible Fellowship International broadcast to draw His elect and feed His sheep. Until next time, may the Lord and His Word keep you encouraged, and may His perfect will be done. The following is a recording of a live eBible Fellowship Day in the Word session, which took place on Sunday, October 6, 2019. With his study, 42 Generations, here's Chris McCann.
1: Okay, we're going to read from Matthew chapter 1. Matthew 1, starting in verse 1. It says, "The book of the generation of Jesus Christ, the son of David, the son of Abraham. Abraham begat Isaac, and Isaac begat Jacob, and Jacob begat Judas and his brethren. And Judas begat Phares and Zerah of Thamar. And Phares begat Esrom, and Esrom begat Amram. 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wife of Urias, and Solomon begat Roboam, and Roboam begat Abia, and Abia begat Asa, and Asa begat Jehoshaphat, and Jehoshaphat begat Joram, and Joram begat Ozias, and Ozias begat Joatham, and Joatham 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Babylon. And after they were brought to Babylon, Jeconias begat Salathiel, and Salathiel begat Zerubbabel, and Zerubbabel begat Abiud, and Abiud begat Eliakim, and Eliakim begat Azar, and Azar begat Sadok, and Sadok begat Achim, and Achim begat Eliud, and Eliud begat Eleazar, and Eleazar begat Mathan, and Mathan begat Jacob, and Jacob begat Joseph, the husband of Mary, of whom was born Jesus, who is called Christ. So all the generations from Abraham to David are 14 generations, and from David until the carrying away into Babylon are 14 generations, and from the carrying away into Babylon unto Christ are 14 generations. And I'll stop reading there. So to open up the New Testament, the Gospel of Matthew, the Lord gives us the genealogy of Joseph's line, who's the husband of Mary. And we're told in verse 1, "The book of the generation of Jesus Christ, the son of David, the son of Abraham." And we know this helps us to understand that in the Bible, when we read that someone's the son of someone else, it's not always an immediate father-son relationship, because Jesus was not the immediate son of David or the immediate son of Abraham. He was born by the Holy Spirit to his mother Mary and Joseph in the first century, and David lived about 1,000 years earlier, and Abraham lived 2,000 years before that, and yet Jesus is called the son of both Abraham and David, and that helps us understanding the biblical calendar patriarchs. When, you know, we look at the book of Genesis and Genesis 5 and Genesis 11, that it's not always an immediate father-son relationship when we read someone's the son of someone else. If the Bible indicates there's an immediate father-son relationship, then that's a different story. But sometimes there isn't, and that was one of the keys to
4: assist us in understanding how God laid out a biblical calendar of history from creation all the way down through the kings. Here in Matthew 1, there's a very interesting genealogy given that is broken up into three groups of 14 generations. We know from verse 17 that God is going from Abraham to David. That would be the first group. And then from David to the carrying away into Babylon, the second group. And from the carrying away into Babylon to Christ, the third group. And we also know that this is not an exact genealogy, that it is not, everyone's not listed. God skips generations. For example, if we read in verse 6 through 8, it says, "And Jesse begat David the king, and David the king begat Solomon, and Solomon was also a king." So the Lord's going to list kings, and that's how we can know that he skipped over some generations. It's David, Solomon, verse 7, Solomon begat Rehoboam. So far, that's the correct order. Rehoboam begat Abia, correct. Abia begat Asa, correct. Asa begat Jehoshaphat, correct. Jehoshaphat begat Joram, correct. And Joram begat Ozias. And Ozias is a reference to Uzziah or Azariah. And there, it's true that Joram begat Uzziah, but it's true in the sense that he's a later descendant. Just like Jesus is son of Abraham, son of David, Uzziah is son of Joram. But Joram is not his immediate father. If we go to 2 Chronicles chapter 22, we read of a king who came after Joram in verse 1. And the inhabitants of Jerusalem made Ahaziah, his youngest son, king in his stead. For the band of men that came with the Arabians to the camp and slain all the eldest. So Ahaziah, the son of Jehoram, and that's Joram, king of Judah, reigned. So Ahaziah is the immediate son of Joram, but he's not listed in Matthew 1. Or go to 2 Chronicles 24, verse 1. Joash was 7 years old when he began to reign, and he reigned 40 years in Jerusalem. His mother's name also was Zibiah of Beersheba. Joash follows Ahaziah. So Ahaziah, Joash, and then in 2 Chronicles 25, verse 1, Amaziah was 25 years old when he began to reign, and he reigned 29 years in Jerusalem. So you have three kings, Ahaziah, Joash, Amaziah, that followed Joram, and then go to 2 Chronicles 26, 1, and it says that all the people of Judah took Uzziah, or Ozias, as he's called in Matthew 1. Then the people Judah took Uzziah, who was 16 years old, and made him king in the room of his father Amaziah. Which means in back in Matthew, that in verse 8, where we read that Jehoshaphat begat Joram, and Joram begat Ozias, or Uzziah, God skipped three generations of kings. Three, legitimate kings that were reigning on the throne of Judah, and yet the Lord went right from Joram, skipping three generations that span, I jotted down the number of years, but I forget somewhere. But from Joram, it was decades until Uzziah was made king. And yet in this genealogy, it goes from one man to the next, which tells us something important about the genealogy. That its purpose is not to record an accurate list of kings or of descendants from Abraham to David, or from David to the carrying away, really is where this is seen, because that's the line of the kings. From David to the carrying away, it's not an accurate list of the kings. And as Mr. Camping used to say, it's a contrived list, meaning that God put these names together, and I'm sure there is even a deep spiritual reason why he omitted those three particular kings. That's why I was looking at the number of years, but I didn't really see anything significant in that gap of years. But I'm sure God had his particular reasons for leaving them out. But one was to kind of tip us off. Okay, don't look at this genealogy as a typical genealogy where you're just given, you know, the history of the lineage of whoever, or in this case of Abraham and the lineage that leads up to Christ. Don't look at it that way. Well, if we don't look at it that way, how should we look at it? And the answer would be in a spiritual way. And it indicates that there are more than 14 generations from David until the carrying away into Babylon. But God said there's 14 generations from David until the carrying away into Babylon, which means the emphasis is on the number 14. And not only that, but 14 as it's part of the three groups. And we know 14 times 3 is 42. So there's an emphasis on 14 on one hand and on 42 on the other hand. And, you know, we can look at those numbers maybe later if we get a chance. But definitely God is writing this, or moving the writer of Matthew to pen this in such a way that it would highlight a spiritual teaching over the typical laying out of a genealogy. And of course, it's things like this that cause people to say, oh, the Bible has errors. The Bible's full of mistakes. And yet, from God's perspective, from the truth that the Lord is conveying, it's completely accurate. In other words, if we come here demanding that this has to be an accurate genealogy listing every generation, then you can make that charge. But God isn't, he didn't say, now here is the full and complete and accurate genealogy of all the descendants. He just said there's 14 generations from Abraham to David, from David to the carrying away, from the carrying away to Christ. And the number 14, you know, I think we would break that number down to 2 times 7, because 7 is the number of perfection, and 2, the number of those who identify with the Word of God, or the two witnesses, or the caretakers of the Bible. And it's interesting, it starts with Abraham, who we would identify with Israel, and basically Abraham covers unto Christ, would cover the whole Old Testament side of the cross. And actually there's more to this that covers the New Testament side of the cross. So really all God's people of Old Testament Israel and the New Testament saints are included in the genealogy of these 42 generations. And that's something we'll try to look at as far as the spiritual meaning a little later. But maybe that's the reason for the breakdown of 2 times 7, although the number 14 does come up from time to time in the Bible. The 14th day of the first month, the Passover, you know, with certain key dates. But I don't see, or I haven't been able to understand where the number 14 has its own particular spiritual meaning. You know, sometimes numbers that can break down can have their own spiritual meaning, like number 10 could be 2 times 5, but we see 10 means completeness, or 40, 4 times 10, but 40 has its own spiritual meaning. Okay, so one other thing we want to look at is the language of the carrying away into Babylon, as it says in verse 17. So all the generations from Abraham to David are 14 generations, and from David until the carrying away into Babylon are 14 generations, and from the carrying away into Babylon unto Christ are 14 generations. Well, in verse 11, there is actually the name of a king given, where it says, and Josias, or Josiah, begat Jeconias and his brethren about the time they were carried away to Babylon. So it's really David to Jeconias. And then the carrying away into Babylon becomes a synonym for Jeconias when it's summed up in verse 17. And Jeconias is one of those last four kings of Judah where it gets very complicated and confusing as to who's who because of their names, because of the quick succession in some cases from one king to the other. We know that Jehoaz, well, first let's start with Josiah, good King Josiah. He began to rule in 640 BC at 8 years old, and he reigned 31 years until 609 BC, and 31 plus 8, he was 39 years old, and he got killed in battle with the Egyptians. A man just, you know, shot an arrow at a venture, and God guided it, and it hit the king of Judah, Josias, and he died. And then that was the end, really, of God's blessing upon Judah. And we can understand that to be to identify with or tie in with the end of the church age. And Josiah was being blessed of God. He was the one going around removing the high places and the idols. And he was perhaps the greatest king they ever had. And then he died in 609 at the age of 39. 39 breaks down to 3 times 13, and that would tie in with your 1988, the 13,000th year of history, when the church age came to a close, and the blessing of God upon the churches and congregations ceased. The first fruits had been collected, the early rain had fallen, all those to be saved within the church were saved, and then started the Great Tribulation. Well, Jeconias was the third king. There was Jehoaz. He reigned 3 months in the year 609 BC. He was the king after Josias. Then there was Jehoiakim, who reigned for 11 years from 609 to 598. And then there was Jehoiachin, also called Jeconiah, or Coniah, who the Greek identifies as Jeconias. So Jeconias is Jehoiachin, Jeconiah, / Coniah, who we have a little complication with his reign. If we turn to 2 Kings chapter 24, 2 Kings 24, it says in verse 8, Jehoiachin, and this is Jeconias, the man who's listed in Matthew 1, verse 11. Jehoiachin was 18 years old when he began to reign, and he reigned in Jerusalem 3 months. And his mother's name was Nehushta, the daughter of Elnathan of Jerusalem. So here we're told he's 18. If we go over to 2 Chronicles 36 and verse 9, it says Jehoiachin was 8 years old when he began to reign, and he reigned 3 months and 10 days in Jerusalem, and he did that which was evil in the sight of Jehovah. Here we're told he's 8 years old, and in Kings he's 18 years old. And, as you know, I'm drawing a lot on Mr. Camping's books, what's that called? The Perfect tally of the Hebrew kings, or I can't remember the exact name. And by God's grace, the Lord opened up his understanding to be able to harmonize these things. And the way we harmonize it is to understand that Jeconias, called here Jehoiachin, was in a co-regency. He was reigning along with his father, Jehoiakim. We have to understand the situation at that time. Good King Josiah is killed in battle. The Egyptians are the ones, first of all, who are oppressing Judah. And the Egyptians take away the next king, Jehoaz, after he reigns for 3 months. And then Jehoiakim is set up. And, already they're like a puppet state of Egypt. Egypt has the authority over them. And so Jehoiakim decides to make his 8-year-old son, Jehoiachin, or Jeconias, the one in the genealogy, co-regent. That just means, officially, he would be king, I'm sure. Jehoiakim would have been the chief ruler, and he would have just been teaching his son, trying to show him the ways of ruling over Judah as much as possible that you can show an 8-year-old for 10 years, because Jehoiakim reigned 11 years, and it would have been in 608 B.C., after that first year, he makes Jeconias co-regent, and then until 598, they rule together officially, but then Jehoiakim is taken away, and Jeconias assumes the throne all by himself for how long? 3 months and 10 days. 3 months and 10 days. And at that point, he's 18 years old, because it's now 10 years into the rule, but the Bible is accurate in saying he ruled only for 3 years or 3 months, 10 days, because it was his father who was really ruling throughout the co-regency of the 10 years. Well, then following the 3 months and 10 days where he's ruling alone, he is carried away captive. And we can see this, let's see if we go to Jeremiah chapter 20, I think. Jeremiah 20, verses 4 and 5. For thus saith Jehovah, behold, I will make thee a terror to thyself and to all thy friends, and they shall fall by the sword of their enemies, and thine eyes shall behold it, and I will give all Judah into the hand of the king of Babylon, and he shall carry them captive into Babylon, and shall slay them with the sword. Moreover, I will deliver all the strength of this city, and all the labors thereof, and all the precious things thereof, and all the treasures of the kings of Judah will I give into the hand of their enemies, which shall spoil them and take them and carry them to Babylon. And then in Jeremiah 27, let's see if that's it. Jeremiah 27, starting in verse 20, it says, which Nebuchadnezzar, king of Babylon, took not when he carried away captive Jeconiah, the son of Jehoiakim, king of Judah, from Jerusalem to Babylon,

on good and evil figs from Jeremiah 24. And it says in Jeremiah 24, verse 1, Jehovah showed me, and behold, two baskets of figs were set before the temple of Jehovah, after that Nebuchadnezzar, king of Babylon, had carried away captive Jeconiah, the son of Jehoiakim, king of Judah, and the princes of Judah, with the carpenters and smiths, from Jerusalem, and had brought them to Babylon. One basket had very good figs, even like the figs that are first ripe. And the other basket had very naughty figs, which could not be eaten. They were so bad. Then said Jehovah unto me, What seest thou, Jeremiah? And I said, Figs, the good figs, very good, and the evil, very evil, that cannot be eaten. They are so evil. Again, the word of Jehovah came unto me, saying, Thus saith Jehovah, the God of Israel, Like these good figs, so I acknowledge them that are carried away captive of Judah, whom I have sent out of this place into the land of the Chaldeans for their good. For I will set mine eyes upon them for good, and will bring them again to this land, and will build them, and not pull them down, and will plant them, and not pluck them up. And I will give them a heart to know me, that I am Jehovah, and they shall be my people. And I will be their God, for they shall return unto me with their whole heart. And as the evil figs, which cannot be eaten, they are so evil, surely thus saith Jehovah, so I give Zedekiah, the king of Judah, and his princes, and the residue of Jerusalem, that remain in this land, and them that dwell in the land of Egypt, and I will deliver them to be removed into all the kingdoms of the earth, for their hurt to be a reproach, and a proverb, a taunt, and a curse, in all places whither I shall drive them. And this chapter, along with a great many other verses, teaches us that the carrying away into Babylon is a historical event that is true history, and yet it teaches the spiritual truth of the end of the church age, as Judah would represent the churches and congregations, and when God would come to bring judgment on the churches, when judgment began at the house of God, that he then, at a later point, opened up the scriptures to reveal the command to his people, go out of the church. Leave the church. Flee out of Judea, as we read in Matthew 24, flee to the mountains. But in the book of Jeremiah, the command is given, go into captivity to Babylon. And that is helpful. It teaches us that Babylon's a picture of the world, as Judah would be a type of the church. And the Lord's people were to go out into the world, to leave the churches and congregations, worship God as individuals outside of the corporate church. And if you do that, and of course, there's more to it than that. We know that not everyone who left the church was truly saved, but all God's elect who were truly saved did leave the church. And so they're typified by good figs. And the ones who remain in the church are typified by evil figs. Good fruit, evil fruit. You can tell the fruit by its tree. The elect are the good fruit. Their tree is the tree of life, the Lord Jesus Christ. And the non-elect, or the tares, they're staying in the fig tree of the churches and congregations, as the fig tree typifies that. And they become evil fruit. And now we're fully able, at least on that level, to discern the fruit by looking at the tree. That is, we know just from someone coming and saying, I'm a pastor. I get notices all the time from people that are missionaries for churches, pastors of churches in other countries. And they write me on Facebook, and immediately, no interest. No interest whatsoever. I try to be polite and share with them, because I know where they're coming from. The tree has been exposed, and the fruit associated with the tree has been exposed. And so there's no sense even, starting

0: that kind of a direction. It's an assist to us at this time. Well, let's go back to Matthew 1. Matthew 1. And we're told again of these generations, the 14 generations, that it's Abraham to David, David until Jeconias, or the carrying away into Babylon, and the carrying away into Babylon to Christ. 14 generations between each of those points. And we know the starting point is Abraham. And as far as historical dates, we know when Abraham...
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0: with Kate Egan. Good morning. More than 220,000 people have been evacuated from their homes in France and Spain as wildfires continue to burn. French authorities ordered the evacuation of almost 60,000 people near Bordeaux, including an evacuation order for the Cap Ferret Peninsula. The local government in the southwest of the country said the measure is a precaution. The French Prime Minister, Sébastien Lecornu, called a government crisis meeting to respond to the fires. It comes after the Spanish government declared a national emergency due to several wildfires burning in the Madrid region. Houthi rebels in Yemen have claimed a missile attack on Saudi Arabia a day after the Houthis accused Saudi Arabia of a dangerous escalation after it struck military targets belonging to the group. The Yemeni rebel group said it attacked the southern Saudi city of Jizan, while Saudi authorities also issued warnings to residents in the city of Yanbu. Last night marked the first night, nearly 2 weeks, that the United States and Iran did not trade strikes in the Middle East. Here, one person has died following a two-vehicle traffic collision in Shercock in County Cavan. It's understood a child was seriously injured and was airlifted to hospital. The crash occurred on the R162 last night near Loch Sillon and Cor Clare in Shercock. The road remains closed and an examination of the scene by forensic collision investigators is expected to be carried out this morning. And a 25-year-old woman has been brought before Trim District Court, charged in connection with the discovery of an explosive device in a car in County Monaghan earlier this week. The woman was remanded in custody with consent to conditional bail, which will be heard at Monaghan District Court on Monday. Now the weather.
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0: Quite cloudy today, but dry at first. Patchy rain and drizzle will spread from the northwest through the day, along with some mist and hill fog. Some southeastern areas will stay dry, and there'll be humid highs of 15 to 21 degrees. And that's all for now. Back to you, Lillian.
3: Thank you so much. It is Lillian Smith here with you live from our Cork City Centre studios, Saturday morning, the 25th of July. Just coming up to 3 minutes after seven. I think we might have to bring in the cushions on the old garden furniture. They've been out longer than they've ever been out. You're welcome along. If you're just joining us, we've had an hour of music already and another hour to go, starting this hour with one on the Radio 1 recommends list. It's new from Leon Bridges and it's Light the Way.

Orinoco Flow, of course, from Enya. Before that, we had Light the Way, that started us off in the hour with Leon Bridges, brand new, and it's on the Radio 1 Recommends list. Good morning and greetings to Joe from Leakslip. From a windy and showery Port Trust, but still beautiful. Heading today to Ballyliffin with a group of golfers. Maybe something from Elbow. Thought it was tennis elbow, not golf elbow. There you go. Captain Tom. Greetings from Castle Warden Golf Club. We're hosting our Captain's Prize competition. The weather is perfect, the course is in perfect condition, and the excitement is rising. So best of luck to all the Castle Warden finalists. It's a semi-cloudy Dublin, and I'm heading out to do a spot of fishing. Keep the music flowing. Thanks. Red Shannon in Sandymount in Dublin. And the Hawaiian singer called Izzy, Summer Over the Rainbow on ukulele, please. Israel Kamaka Weole. Close enough, she said, kind of showing off. All right, let's take a quick look at a couple of this morning's newspapers and the front pages of them, just a few to hand. And we'll start with the Irish Examiner. Cork Rail upgrade to be prioritised. And a story we've been listening to on the news there, but new IRA mistakenly thought Gardaí are busy with EU security. UL Students' Union finances are being probed. The Irish Times has a photograph that looks like a film poster for an apocalyptic film, but it's on the front page of the Irish Times this morning, and it's a couple sitting on a beach under a parasol looking at wildfires, basically, and just an unearthly and eerie sky colour. Ahanish, the secret report, is the Irish Times main story there this morning. And Abbey Theatre redevelopment mired in red tape. The Irish Daily Mail, Gardaí now monitoring 13 separate dissident IRA terror cells. What else we got this morning? We have the Irish Daily Star. You'll be hearing more about this on playback because it was on Liveline the other day. But holiday home man hits back. You've got it wall wrong. The Irish Daily Star. Klopp shuts up COP, and there's a super GAA pullout there as well, and the final countdown on the front of the Herald, Kerry and Mayo. But their story is Gardaí foil suspected IRA car bomb attack. There you go. Just a quick look at a couple of this morning's front pages, and more indeed in your local newsagents. Pick up a paper. And enjoy, if you can, maybe sit outside, have a cup of coffee while the weather remains nice. Will we take music from Fionn Regan? We will. This is the Meetings of the Waters.

settles Nell Mesko. Fionn Regan before that and the meetings of the water. Good morning to you, friend Marion. You're in lovely Leitrim, and that comes in from Emily, who's in wonderful Wicklow town. And to New Ross we go, and greetings to all the aqua aerobics ladies off to the National Stud and Japanese Gardens today from New Ross. I've a cake in the oven and I'm making burgers for my boys, so a productive morning before we set off on our ladies' days. Thanks for the company, and that comes in from Breed Murphy. Have a fantastic day. I doubt there'll be any aerobics done in the National Stud or indeed the Japanese Gardens, but you're going to have a wonderful time. Coming up on Friday the 7th of August in the National Concert Hall, the RTE Concert Orchestra are presenting Songs in the Key of Life, the music of Stevie Wonder, under conductor Ryan Quigley, Natalie Duncan, Lucia Evans, Tony Monrello and Hamish Stewart are the vocalists. That'll be a wonderful night. So get yourself along for a little Stevie magic.

0: Why not a little Doris Day and It's Magic? And before that, If It's Magic, it certainly is. It's Stevie Wonder. Songs in the Key of Life, Friday the 7th of August in the National Concert Hall. That'll be a lovely evening, actually. All of that amazing music to look forward to.
1: 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We'll talk to best-selling author and entrepreneur Eric Ries, who kick-started the global lean startup movement and is back with a new book on why good companies go bad and great companies stay great. Nerd Fitness founder Steve Palm will also join us to give us his top tips for dealing with failure and sticking with hard things. You can email us now with questions and ideas at reignite@rte.ie. That's Reignite with me, Anya Kerr, this morning at 10 a.m. on RTÉ Radio 1.

I played that only fairly recently, but Saoirse was on this morning. You said, please, please, please play that for a very special Tom who has a birthday today. So Space Oddity from 1969. A shout out, please, to the Cork Lady Miners playing All-Ireland final today in Tullamore, and to Captain Laura Walsh and all of the Cork team and management. Safe travelling there. Good morning and greetings to you, Patrick, listening in Castle Dawson in County Derry. Happy high summer. Any chance of Island of Dreams by the Springfields? Wow, wonderful pop record. Jumps out of the radio. Keep smelling those roses. That is always a plan. We've got some Big Mama Thornton. Right now, it's the anniversary of her death. She was quite young, really. She was only in her late 50s when she left us. She had a hit in 1953 with this, and a young man called Mr. Bresley had a bigger hit with it, but it's Hound Dog.

Two anniversaries this morning remembering Charlie Rich. He died on this day in 1995 there, the most beautiful girl in the world. And before that, I used to sing that to one of my puppies. Sad but true. Not as melodically. And before that, Big Mama Thornton and Hound Dog from her. And that was a hit in 1953. She died on this day in 1984. And C has texted in to tell me that Big Mama made just a $500 flat fee for Hound Dog. Good morning, Monaghan. How are you? Quiet and overcast, says Billy. Almost looking forward to the rain that's sure to come. The plants and the ponds will certainly welcome it. They certainly will. Coming up to 18 minutes before 8, it's RTE Radio 1. Of course, it's Rising Time and loads of great programmes still to come this Saturday morning. So do stay tuned.

Echo and the Bunnymen sounding great with brand new music on the Radio 1 Recommends List. They were at Forest Fest last night. It was Bananarama, a throwback from them, and that was Cruel Summer. We're almost out of time, but not quite yet. And I hope to be back with you. I certainly plan to be back with you tomorrow morning, and it's a lot of big hitters tomorrow morning. It's the anniversary of the death of Sinead O'Connor. It's Mick Jagger's birthday, and I think it's J.J. Cale's anniversary as well. So plenty of great tunes coming up on the programme, 6 a.m. tomorrow morning here on RTE Radio 1. But just know, 6 minutes before 8 o'clock, and what will we have? Let's take this. It's also on the recommends list, and it's new from Dive Boy, and it's called I'm Not the Only One. Sorry, it's not on the recommends list, but it should be. How about that?

Live Boy, and I'm not the only one. And that's it from me for this morning. I'm planning to be back with you 6 a.m. tomorrow morning, barring acts of God and natural disasters. Stay tuned. Jan is your host for the rest of the morning from Lillian Smith in Cork. Take it handy.

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1: Now at 5 minutes to eight, let's head over to Met Aaron for the RTE weather forecast with Aoife Keeley.
2: Thanks very much, Jan. So we are going to have more unsettled weather on the way now this weekend, with some spells of rain and drizzle spreading across the country from the Atlantic. However, amounts will still be fairly low for most, with some southeastern areas staying dry. Next week then, it's going to continue generally unsettled, with further rain and some breezy conditions too, but it is going to stay quite warm and humid. Now, today it's going to be cloudy with patchy rain and drizzle spreading from the northwest, along with some mist and hill fog. As I said, though, some southeastern areas will stay dry, but further rain and drizzle will move into the west and northwest later on this evening. A humid day with highs of 15 to 21 degrees, warmest in the southeast, in moderate westerly winds. Staying cloudy then tonight, with scattered patches of rain and drizzle and a little bit of mist and hill fog developing also. Staying humid too, lows of 12 to 15 degrees in moderate to fresh westerly winds. Tomorrow then, Sunday, it's going to start off cloudy with scattered patches of rain and drizzle. Sunny spells will develop in the south and southeast later in the afternoon and evening, but it's going to stay dull and damp elsewhere. A breezier day than lately in moderate to fresh westerly winds, and highs tomorrow of 15 to 21 degrees, once again warmest in the southeast. Next week then, as I said, staying unsettled with dull and damp conditions. Temperatures, though, will remain above normal away from west and northwest coasts. So Monday, it's going to be cloudy, with rain spreading eastwards, most persistent in the northwest. Warm and humid then on Tuesday, with further rain, most persistent across Ulster and Connacht. And Wednesday too, it's going to be generally cloudy, with some rain and drizzle. But to recap for today, cloudy with patchy rain and drizzle. And that's your latest forecast. So from all of us here at Met Aaron, have a lovely day.
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0: Hello and welcome to WaveScan, the international DX program, researched and written in Indianapolis by Dr. Adrian Peterson and in Los Angeles by Ray Robinson, and produced in the studios of WRMI Shortwave in Okeechobee, Florida. I'm Jeff White. This is edition NWS 909 for release on Sunday, July 26, 2026. On the program today, 99 years of Indian broadcasting, AIR Akashvani Part 2, 1936 to today. 90 years of Radio Nacional de Venezuela, an important DX meeting coming up in Mexico, and our South African DX report from Andre Hoss. Today, Ray Robinson continues our feature on the 99th anniversary of broadcasting in India and the 90th anniversary of Akashvani in particular, with grateful thanks to the Indian DX Club International and their Asian DX Review.
1: Thanks, Jeff. So, the Indian Broadcasting Company began broadcasting 99 years ago on July the 23rd, 1927, initially with a single station in Bombay. Just over a month later, a second station was added in Calcutta, but the company faced financial difficulties, and less than 3 years after its launch in March 1930, it collapsed and entered liquidation. A few weeks later, on April 1, 1930, the government stepped in and relaunched the stations as the Indian State Broadcasting Service, and that service was duly renamed All India Radio on June 8, 1936, 90 years ago. Walter Kaufmann was a Jewish refugee from Czechoslovakia. He was an accomplished violinist who fled Europe to avoid being captured by Hitler's Gestapo, and he lived in Bombay until after the war, when he returned to his homeland. In 1936, he composed the signature tune for All India Radio, which became the wake-up alarm for a nation.

0: The late 1930s transformed broadcasting in India. A station was opened in New Delhi. News bulletins became a regular feature. External broadcasts began reaching audiences beyond India's borders. Engineers worked tirelessly to expand transmitter networks and improve reception. Then came the Second World War. The conflict dramatically increased the importance of radio. Governments around the world relied upon broadcasting to communicate information, maintain morale, and reach distant populations. India was no exception. On October 1, 1939, the external service began with a broadcast in Pashto, intended to counter German radio propaganda targeted to Afghanistan and the Northwest Frontier Province. Other broadcasts in Dari, Persian, and Arabic were soon added for regions that were then British protectorates. AIR expanded its news operations and foreign language services. Broadcasting became an essential instrument of communication. In February 1943, a new broadcasting house was opened at Parliament Street in New Delhi, and by the end of the war, radio had become firmly established in public life. Every institution has moments that define its legacy. For All India Radio, one such moment arrived at midnight on August 15, 1947, the date of Indian independence from Great Britain. Across the country, listeners gathered around radio receivers. Some listened in homes. Others listened in public spaces. Many remained awake through the night. Through the microphones of All India Radio, India heard the voices that announced the birth of an independent nation. The airwaves carried speeches, celebrations, and history itself. In that moment, radio was not merely reporting events. It was helping create a shared national experience. The country was listening together. And yet, on that momentous occasion of independence, AIR's reach remained surprisingly limited. The network operated only a handful of stations and transmitters. Much of rural India remained beyond effective coverage. The decades that followed changed that dramatically. New transmitters rose across the country and power levels were increased. Coverage was expanded into previously unreachable regions. Engineers transported equipment through mountains, forests, and deserts to bring broadcasting to remote communities. The results were remarkable. What had once covered only a small fraction of India gradually evolved into a network reaching nearly the entire population. For millions, radio became the most accessible source of information, education, and entertainment. If the 1930s and 1940s were about building infrastructure, the 1950s, 60s, and 70s became the golden age of programming. Radio entered Indian homes in a way no other medium had before. The national program of music introduced listeners to the finest classical performers in the country. Farm broadcasts delivered practical information to rural communities. Educational programs supported literacy and development. And children's programs became beloved family traditions. In 1956, All India Radio was officially renamed Akashvani, which means voice from the sky in Sanskrit. But the arrival of Radio Ceylon had challenged All India Radio's dominance in entertainment broadcasting. So, in response, the Vivid Bharati channel was launched on October 3, 1957, and it transformed Indian radio. Film songs, light entertainment, listener requests, and celebrity presentations captured the imagination of millions. For an entire generation, the sound of radio became inseparable from daily life. The radio accompanied breakfast, it played during work, it entertained families after dinner, it became a member of the household. One of Akashvani's greatest achievements often receives less attention than it deserves. It preserved much of Indian culture for posterity. Before digital recording, before streaming platforms, and before online archives, AIR was documenting the nation's cultural heritage. Legendary musicians, poets, dramatists, and scholars performed in front of AIR microphones. Rare traditions were recorded, and regional languages found representation. Folk music from remote villages was preserved for future generations. The archives that emerged over decades became one of the most valuable collections of Indian cultural history ever assembled. Without Akashvani, much of that heritage might have been lost forever. No institution survives for 90 years without facing challenges. AIR was often criticized for excessive bureaucracy and slow decision-making. Questions about editorial independence surfaced from time to time. Television created a new competitor for audience attention. Later came private FM stations with energetic presenters and highly localized content. And then the internet changed everything. For many traditional broadcasters around the world, the digital revolution proved disruptive. Akashvani faced the same challenge. Could a public broadcaster, built in the age of valves and transmitters, remain relevant in the age of smartphones and streaming? The answer required reinvention. Today's Akashvani bears little resemblance technologically to the network inaugurated in 1936. There are now 420 stations nationwide, covering 92% of India's geographic area and over 99% of its population. Programming is available in 23 languages and 179 regional dialects. FM broadcasting began on July 23, 1977, in Madras, now known as Chennai, and DRM technology has improved audio quality still further throughout the country. Online streaming allows global access. 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Yet despite these transformations, the essential mission remains unchanged: to inform, to educate, to entertain, and above all, to connect. Of course, what listeners outside India remember is All India Radio's general overseas service, which is heard around the world.
1: 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Here now bring you our program, Kate Untold. The program is about human interest stories of Indians across the country and the world. The program was compiled by Dominic Thomas and presented by Lucy Gabriel Chattopadhyay and Adhawad Dutta. Hello friends, this is Lucy Gabriel and Adhawad Dutta from the General Overseas Service of All India Radio.
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3: Having health and food is regular training and having a very good desire to be well-spotted in life is very, very important. And here we have a story on healthy food, regular training and an indomitable spirit of a 101-year-old woman called across the finish line. She was on the 24th of April and in the World Masters Games in Auckland last year. That moment, the sight of the Chandigarh base core heading towards the finish line, she took 1 minute 14 seconds to complete the 100 meter sprint and being nominated for the...
0: Even though the network's name was officially changed to Akashvani back in 1956, it was still frequently referred to on air both as AIR and All India Radio right up until 2023. All India Radio was a term originally coined by Lionel Fielden in 1936, and so for some, it had connotations of India's colonial past. And thus, on May 3, 2023, an order was issued by the Indian government that the network should henceforth solely refer to itself as Akashvani. Even on that date, the English morning news bulletin, broadcast at 8:15 a.m, carried the All India Radio name in its introduction. But by the afternoon news bulletin, broadcast at 4:05 p.m, the announcer had switched to Akashvani.
4: It's no longer All India Radio. It's now called Akashvani. India's public service broadcaster, Prasar Bharati, has decided to drop all references to its radio service as All India Radio. Rabindranath Tagore referred to All India Radio as Akashvani in 1939 in a poem he wrote for the inauguration of the Calcutta shortwave service. Akashvani broadcasts in 23 languages and 179 dialects, covering 92% of India's area and over 99% of its population.
0: The story of Akashvani is one that began with engineers who built transmitters in difficult conditions, artists who enriched the airwaves, announcers whose voices became household companions, and listeners who welcomed radio into their lives. From the inauguration of the Indian Broadcasting Company in 1927 to today's digital broadcasts reaching audiences around the world, nearly a century has passed. Yet the fundamental purpose of broadcasting remains the same: to bring people together through sound. Long before India became digitally connected, Akashvani had already created something equally remarkable: a nation listening together. So as India celebrates 90 years of All India Radio and honours the enduring legacy of Akashvani, we're reminded that broadcasting is not merely about transmitters, frequencies or technology. It's about people, it's about stories, and it is about a voice that for generations helped India hear itself. Back to you, Jeff.
5: 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Do you remember the R390A communications receiver? 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
5: Radio Nacional de Venezuela is celebrating 9 decades of broadcasting this month. The station was officially created on July 29, 1936, under the name Radio Difusora Nacional de Venezuela. Its first broadcast took place in December of that year from Miraflores Palace on the frequency of 630 kHz AM. In 1945, the station became part of the Ministry of Education's Directorate of Culture. A year later, the National Theater was converted into the station's studios. In 1947, it moved to a new location in downtown Caracas and also installed a 10-kilowatt transmitter in Los Magallanes de Catia. That same year, it relocated to the Santa Eduviges neighborhood with 1 kilowatt on 630 kilohertz and 10 kilowatts on 5020 kilohertz in the 60-meter band shortwave. In 1958, the station established its headquarters in Pedregal de Chapallín in Caracas, where it remains today. We had a chance to visit the studio location once several years ago when it was producing programs in Spanish and foreign languages for broadcast on shortwave. Throughout the 1940s and 50s, Radio Difusora Nacional de Venezuela broadcast primarily academic, culture, folk music, and official bulletins. By 1941, it had a mobile unit and modern transmission equipment. And by 1943, it was operating with a 2-kilowatt AM transmitter. In 1945, the station boasted a symphony orchestra, chamber groups, soloists, and an experimental theater. This educational focus allowed it to establish itself as a prestigious institution for media professionals. In 1987, Radio Nacional de Venezuela was transformed into an autonomous service. From then on, it was attached to the now defunct Central Information Office under the Presidency of the Republic. Subsequently, in 2010, it was transformed into a public limited company. At the end of the 20th and beginning of the 21st century, under the leadership of President Hugo Chavez, the station underwent a profound transformation that changed the country's communication paradigm. A key milestone was the launch of the program Alo Presidente in 1999, a regular program hosted by Chavez himself. Radio Nacional de Venezuela ceased to be a single channel and became a national network of specialized channels. It expanded its offerings with thematic channels, in addition to its news channel, through the creation of the indigenous and youth networks. The station created a network of strategically located regional offices throughout the country. This territorial structure made Radio Nacional de Venezuela the media outlet with the greatest geographic reach nationwide.
7: En RNB celebramos la resiliencia del venezolano que no se rinde, que abraza a su hermano y que mira el futuro con optimismo. Somos Radio Nacional de Venezuela, la señal que recorre la patria.
5: As a public entity, RNV carried out broadcasting on AM, FM, shortwave, and the Internet. A short-lived 1-megawatt AM station for Radio Nacional de Venezuela was located on the Paraguaná Peninsula, for broadcasting to the Caribbean and beyond. But it created too much interference to local AM stations in various countries, so the project was eventually abandoned. We also had the opportunity to visit that transmitter site shortly after it was mothballed. A skeleton staff was left in place to maintain it, including painting the antenna towers regularly due to corrosion from salt water, as it was located right on the coast. Subsequently, it was reported that Radio Nacional de Venezuela built, with foreign assistance, a large shortwave broadcast facility in the interior of Venezuela, but it never materialized on the air, and what eventually happened to it is unknown. Currently, Radio Nacional de Venezuela operates as a multi-platform network that integrates traditional radio with the digital ecosystem. It mainly operates as a government mouthpiece, defending national identity, using social media and streaming services to transmit government-approved information to the population.
8: ¿Sentiste ese cambio? 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
9: Actualízate. Estrenamos portal web. Olvídate de las esperas. Ahora la página vuela. Es súper ligera y carga al instante para que navegues sin frenos desde tu celular o PC.
5: With nearly a century of history, RNV remains the signal that resonates throughout the nation. Today, it says it's determined to face the technological and social challenges of the future.
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5: Incidentally, Radio Nacional de Venezuela's website has a page in English. It's all text, no audio. You can find it at rnv.gob.ve. That's rnv.gob.ve. Then navigate to RNV in English. Some time ago, I think we told you about the Mexican National DX meeting, the Encuentro Nacional DXista Mexicano, which will take place next week, July 31st and August 1st, in Mexico City. Well, in the weekly bulletin of the Radio Club Uruguayo, which we mentioned on Wayscan last week, our good friend Miguel Cruz Rodriguez in Mexico tells more about the meeting, which takes place at a different location throughout Mexico each year. The Grupo DXista Mexico, or Mexican DX Group, invites all DXers, shortwave and medium-wave listeners, amateur radio operators, and anyone interested in radio and telecommunications to take part in the 32nd annual Encuentro DXista Mexicano, which will take place in Mexico City on July 31st and August 1st. It's going to be held in the auditorium of the Luis Enrique Erro Planetarium, located within the installations of the National Polytechnic Institute in Mexico City. There is no charge to attend. Among the speakers will be representatives from Radio Educación, currently the only shortwave station in Mexico, and Radio UNAM of the National Autonomous University of Mexico, which used to have a shortwave station many years ago. There will also be an antenna workshop and the annual DXing night. There will also be a talk about satellites, a retrospective on shortwave listening, and a talk about radio broadcasting in Cuba before 1957. You can find more information about the meeting and about the Mexico DX Group on their Facebook page, which is www.facebook.com/groups/DXismo Extremo. Now, let's go to André Hoos in South Africa.
11: This is André Hoos with edition 20 of the South Africa DX Report, coming to you from Johannesburg. The shortwave bands have been quieter than usual here, but I still heard some interesting stations. This is my log for July. On 5 July, 13650 kHz at 1446 UTC, Voice of Korea in Korean from Kujang. 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SIO 454. 13760.4 kHz at 1450 UTC. 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CNR7, formerly known as Radio the Greater Bay, in Yue from Kashgar. 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SIO 454. 11560 kHz at 1445 UTC. 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FEBC Manila in Shan County from Bukawi in the Philippines. Female voice talking. This broadcast is only heard on weekends for 15 minutes at a time. SIO 353. 11810 and 11815 kHz at 1501 UTC. 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Male voice talking. SIO 454 on 11810 kHz and 555 on 11815 kHz, which was very clear. It was approaching FM quality. 12015 kHz at 1504 UTC. Voice of Korea in Russian from Kujang. North Korean national anthem playing at station opening, as is usual for this station. SIO 454. On 11 July, 7225 kHz at 2138 UTC, PBS Sichuan 2 in Tibetan from Chengdu in China. Chinese music. SIO 454. On 14 July, 15240 kHz at 1434 UTC. IRIP, Voice of the Islamic Republic of Iran in Arabic from Sirjan. Weak audio as always, but a fair signal. Male voices talking. SIO 353. 15420 kHz at 1438 UTC. BBC in Somali from Talata Volonondri in Madagascar. Female voice talking about Raoul Odinga.

0: 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On 15 July, 9400 kilohertz at 1635 UTC, Overcomer Ministry in English from Sofia, Bulgaria. Announcement saying you are listening to the voice of the gospel with bugles playing in the background. SIO 353. 9500 kHz at 1938 UTC, Radio Romania International in Romanian from Galbeni. 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On 17 July, 6100 kHz at 1725 UTC. KCBS Pyongyang from Gangye, North Korea. Music. A weak signal, but it is the first time that I've heard this station in the 49-meter band. SIO 252. 5985 kHz at 1731 UTC. CRI in Swahili from Beijing. Swahili music followed by announcements. SIO 454. 5980 kHz at 1731 UTC, Shiokaze Sea Breeze in Japanese from Yamata. Female voice talking. SIO 433, with interference from CRI Swahili on 5985 kHz. Thank you for listening, and if you have any comments or would like to request an EQSL for the South Africa DX report, you can contact me at andre9@duck.com. That is Alpha, November, Delta, Romeo, Echo, the number 9, at Delta, Uniform, Charlie, Kilo, .com. Goodbye, everyone, and happy DXing.
1: Thank you, Andre. Music from Akashvani in India ends Wavescan today. 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Next week, we'll look at Collins Radio and we'll have our Japan DX report from Yukiko Tsuji. Wavescan is heard weekly in the Americas from WRMI in Florida and WWCR in Tennessee. 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I'm Jeff White at WRMI Shortwave in Okeechobee, Florida. 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
1: Be inspired by Dr. Anush John and his program, Pursuing God Radio. Preaching since he was 10 years old, now a dentist and author, he is passionate to witness the Word of God.
3: Good evening. A lot has changed in the... Good evening. A lot has changed in the last 100 years. Cultural norms...

the concept of beauty, medical treatments. Let me give you two medical treatments that were done in the 1900s. If you had tuberculosis, which is a disease of the lung, one of the treatments that was done, it's a very contagious disease of the lung, and you develop these granulomas in your lung. And one of the treatments at that time, it was called plombage, where a surgeon would make a hole in your lung and fill it with lucite balls. And of course, what would happen is the lung would collapse. But the thinking at that time was if the lung collapsed, it would heal up on its own. Which is crazy to think that they did that at that time. Because if you got tuberculosis in both lungs, then you're essentially done. Another treatment for head lice. Let's say instead of tuberculosis, you were more fortunate, but you had only head lice. The treatment for head lice in the 1900s, other than, I guess, shaving your hair off, was to douse it with kerosene or gasoline. I'm sure it cured the head lice, but there were other problems with it. In this context, where 100-year-old ideas and opinions are outdated, how can a 2,000-year-old message be relevant today? That is the focus of today's talk. Is the Christian faith relevant today? I am going to argue this evening that the Christian faith is relevant today, and I want to give you 5 reasons why the Christian faith is relevant today. A couple of things. There is a sermon notes available. If you were to scan that QR code, it would take you to the sermon notes. The other thing that I want to mention is I will mention a couple of worldviews today, and my humble prayer is that I will accurately represent those worldviews. I'm not trying to show Hinduism from the perspective of Christianity or Islam from the perspective of Christianity. I want to interpret or show Hinduism on their own terms or Islam on their own terms. What do they say about themselves? I've divided the sermon into 5 parts, and we will look at 5 reasons why the Christian faith is relevant today. The first reason why the Christian faith is relevant today is because it accurately describes the reality of the human condition. It accurately describes the reality of the human condition. Most religions start with the idea that humans are good. Humans are good. And so for atheism and secular humanism, they start with the idea that humans are good. You know, if humans are essentially good, where did evil come from? In fact, that is the argument against evolution. If we all came from particles, biochemical particles that are inanimate, where did morality come from? But the Christian worldview starts with the idea that humans are essentially sinful. We sin because we are sinners. We are already sinners at birth. And so in Romans chapter 3 in verse 23, it reads, "For all have sinned and fall short of the glory of God." And so we sin because we are sinners. We were born as sinners. If you have little kids, or when you were little kids, you probably watched some kids' cartoons. And there are some kids' cartoons. Well, there's a kids' cartoon by the name of Daniel Tiger. Have you watched or had the misfortune to watch Daniel Tiger? Okay, some parents, okay. So, for the purposes of this sermon, I was forced to watch a few minutes of a Daniel Tiger episode. So I looked up on YouTube Daniel Tiger, and I saw an episode. The first thing that came up was, "When I Get Angry." So I looked at this episode. There's a little tiger by the name of Daniel, and his sister Margaret broke his rainbow crayon, and he got so angry. And his mother came in and said, "Daniel, count to 4. And so he started counting to 4. As he counted to 4, his anger went from up here to all the way down here, and his anger was gone. And then the next few minutes, there were more instances of Daniel Tiger getting angry at random things. And somebody would come in and say, "Oh, Daniel, count to 4. I think the 4 was because it rhymed with roar. And so count to 4, he counted to 4. And his anger went from up here to down here. After a few minutes of this, I figured out how it was going to end, so I didn't watch anymore, mainly because his voice was super annoying. I could not listen to it anymore. But no matter
Well, if it was Tom and Jerry or something, I would have watched the whole thing for any sermon. Even if I've not seen every episode of every children's cartoon out there, I can guarantee that there will never be an episode that says, being mad is awesome. Or an episode that says, the beauty of hatred. There is no episode like that. Because sin is in it. So if we are essentially good, where did our two-year-old learn how to sin? Right? If we didn't teach our kids how to sin, where did they learn how to sin? Because sin is innate and starts from birth, we have to teach them good morals using Daniel Tiger and other questionable ways to teach them good morals. So the Bible says in Jeremiah chapter 17 verse 9, the heart is deceitful above all things and beyond cure, who can understand it? Christianity accurately addresses the human problem as an inner problem and a problem of the heart. Secondly, the Christian faith is relevant today because it gives a coherent solution to the human problem. It gives a coherent solution to the human problem. Any worldview that purports to give a solution must first diagnose the problem. If you cannot even diagnose the problem, then you cannot give a solution to the problem. About 20 plus years ago, I was working at this mission hospital in South India. It was a place called Vellore, and it was a hospital by the name of Christian Medical College and Hospital. And we were there, and while we were there, there was a patient that came in. And she came with ulcers in her eyes and in her, over her lips. She had been to doctors for 10 years and had received all kinds of treatment, including a doctor that put her on chemotherapy. And when she came to us, we looked at her and we instantly knew what it was. It was this condition called Stevens-Johnson syndrome. And we put her on high-dose steroids and that treated her. You see, to give a solution to the problem, you need to first diagnose the problem. If a worldview cannot diagnose a problem, it cannot give a solution to the problem. Having identified the problem, the Christian worldview gives a solution to the problem. In Buddhism, Buddha says that the key factor that causes problem is desire. Is desire. Well, how do you overcome this desire? There is a noble eightfold path. Right view, right resolve, right speech, right conduct, right livelihood, right effort, right mindfulness, and right samadhi. Well, how do I do it? I understand right livelihood and right motives and right actions. But how do I do it? Has anybody tried successfully and done successfully to fix themselves and get better by themselves? How can I get better when I'm inherently wired to do that which is wrong? Atheism, Buddhism, and Hinduism all say that we can get better by our own strength. Anyone who has tried to get better by their own strength knows it's impossible. If you've had anger issues as a part of your temperament and you've tried to overcome it, you know it's impossible to get rid of it. Or if you've had fear issues as a part of your temperament and you've tried to overcome it, you know it's impossible. We cannot get better by ourselves. If that were true, culture would be way holier now than hundreds of years ago, right? If we could all get better by ourselves, watching all these cartoons. The Christian worldview says that we cannot change ourselves, so we believe in Jesus to change us. So in 2 Corinthians chapter 5 and verse 17, it says, therefore, if anyone is in Christ, he is a new creation. The old things passed away, behold, new things have come. The Christian worldview says we cannot do it by our own selves. And therefore, we need to believe in Jesus to change us. If anyone is in Christ, he's a new creature, just by being in Christ. Thirdly, the Christian faith is relevant today because of the reliability of the Bible.
Now, of all the subtopics in apologetics, this is one of my favorite topics, the reliability, the credibility of the Bible. So we're going to spend a few minutes here looking at the reliability of the Bible. There is so much to talk about why the Bible is a reliable book. But I'm going to focus on two things this evening. We will look at manuscripts and we will look at eyewitness testimony. Manuscripts and eyewitness testimony. First, let's look at manuscripts. So, all of us know that we don't have the original document of the Bible. We don't have original John's Gospel. When John wrote it, that original document is gone. So, what they did was, because these documents were written on papyrus, as soon as the document was written, it was copied, and the copy was called a manuscript. The original document was called an autograph, the copy was called a manuscript. So what they did was, as soon as the original document, the autograph was written, trained, well-trained scribes would painstakingly make a copy of the autograph and make one copy of it. Then they make another copy. So generation after generation, there will be copies after copies after copies after copies of the original manuscript. And the original manuscript, the autograph, is long gone because it's written in papyrus. And then over time, even the copies kind of disappear, and the copy of the copy of the copy survives over time. Two things about the manuscript is that the time between the original copy and the earliest found manuscript is important. After many copies, the earliest found manuscript. So when we dig back in archaeology and find manuscripts of the old documents, we date those manuscripts. And we find how early, what is the time difference between the original document and the earliest found manuscript. And the closer that time is, the better and more accurate the original document is. So, well, what is the time difference between the original document and the copy? For most ancient documents, it is 1,000 years. 1,000 years after the original was written, we have found the earliest document. For Roman historian Tacitus's Annals, the earliest copy is 700 years after the original. In Homer's Odyssey, it is 500 years after the original. How about the New Testament? The New Testament is 50 years. The New Testament is 50 years after the original. That is one generation away. In one generation, we have the most, the closest of all the ancient documents, we have a copy. And the earliest known manuscript is a little papyrus called P52, which are 5 verses from the Gospel of John chapter 18. And that is in the John Ryland's Library in Manchester, England. And it's dated 117 to 138 AD. One generation after Jesus. One generation after it was written. Next, we look at the number of manuscripts. You know, because we don't have the original, the more number of copies there are, the better. If you have less copies, then you have less to compare with. And if it's 1,000 years from the original, and you have only one copy, you're like, well, how accurate is that compared to the original? So, the number of manuscripts are important. The more number of copies that are available of the original document, the better the validity, the accuracy of the original document that we can find out. Well, let's see how ancient documents compare. The number of manuscripts. In Tacitus's Annals, there are two documents. Two manuscripts. That's it. And that's 700 years after the original that we have found. Thucydides' history has 8 documents. Julius Caesar's Gallic War has 10 manuscripts. Livy's Roman history has 20 manuscripts, and by far the most is Homer's Iliad, which has 643 manuscripts. And you think, wow, that's amazing. There are 643 manuscripts of Homer's Iliad, and that's amazing.
We have no doubt about Julius Caesar's Gallic Wars. We have no doubt about it, even though we have only 10 copies of it. How about the New Testament? How many copies do we have of the New Testament? We have 26,000 copies. 26,000 manuscripts of the New Testament. You see, ladies and gentlemen, in terms of ancient documents, there is no comparison with the Bible. If we use the standards that we use to evaluate any other ancient document, the Bible, the Gospels, the New Testament, by far and away, is superior in its accuracy to the original. Second, let's look at eyewitness testimony. Eyewitness testimony. We know that eyewitness testimony is the most accurate of all the testimonies. Let's say an uncle had an accident. A random uncle had a random accident. If you say, I saw this uncle have an accident, that has more credibility than saying my friend's cousin's grandfather's Facebook feed had about this accident, right? Eyewitness testimony always supersedes any other kind of testimony. The Bible claims to have eyewitness accounts. And so in 2 Peter chapter 1 verse 16 it says, for we did not follow cleverly devised stories when we told you about the coming of our Lord Jesus Christ in power, but we were eyewitnesses of His majesty. Alexander the Great died in 323 BC. The earliest known account of him was by Arrian and Plutarch 400 years after his death. If Alexander's account is 400 years after his death, when is the earliest eyewitness account that we have of the death of Jesus? What we're going to do is we're going to trace how early the accounts are. How early were the eyewitness accounts of the gospel? We know that by looking at what the gospels wrote and what they didn't write. What the gospels wrote and what they didn't write. In AD 70, Roman forces destroyed Jerusalem. Roman general Titus came into Jerusalem and destroyed Jerusalem. The Jerusalem temple was the epicenter of the Jewish faith. It's like Mecca for the Muslims. If the Jerusalem temple and Jerusalem got destroyed, it would have been written in every Jewish related account. If the book of Acts does not have it, that means the book of Acts was written prior to AD 70. We know that Paul died in the late to mid 60s. How do we know this? Because of another Jewish historian by the name of Flavius Josephus, who wrote about Nero's persecution in the mid-60s. So we know that Paul and Peter died during that persecution. So Paul died in the mid to late 60s. But the book of Acts does not mention Paul's death. In fact, two-thirds of the book of Acts is about Paul. If Paul died and the book of Acts is written after that, it would have mentioned Paul's death. But when the book of Acts ends in Acts chapter 28, Paul is in his first imprisonment in Rome. He gets out after that, he visits a few other places, has a second imprisonment in Rome, after which he was killed. So the book of Acts ends with Paul's first imprisonment, which means that the book of Acts was written in the early 60s. Who wrote the book of Acts? Luke. So we know it's Luke that wrote both of them. Now, if the book of Acts was written in the early 60s, the book of Luke was written before the early 60s. But in Luke chapter 1, verse 1 and 2, it says, many have written to draw up an account of the things that have been fulfilled among us. You see what he says there? He says that there are other accounts of the gospel. That means if Luke wrote his account in the early 60s, there are already other accounts of the gospel that he knows about. One of these accounts is likely to be Mark, because when you study Mark,
Matthew and Luke, there is a lot of similarity, and it looks like Matthew and Luke took some of the material that Mark wrote. So one of these accounts that Luke is writing about is Mark. So Mark was written in the 50s. If Mark was written in the 50s and Jesus was crucified in 30 AD, that's 20 years later. We have an eyewitness account 20 years later. How many of you remember 9-1-1? You remember 9-1-1? How many towers were there? How many cities were affected? I mean, everybody eventually got affected, but the planes landed in which states? New York? Pennsylvania? DC, right? So even though it's 22 years away, we kind of have an idea. When there's a very important event that happens, we will have an idea. 20 years is not too far away. So Jesus died 30 AD and Mark was written in the 50s and there are other accounts. We have eyewitness accounts within a generation. What do you think is the most important event that happened in 2016? 6 years ago. So I looked up. So I Googled to look up events of 2016, and there were multiple places that had a countdown. So I went through the countdown, and in a couple of those countdowns, there was one event that was at the very top. 2016. What's that? Trump. President Trump. Okay, now, I've got to let me just back up for a second. In none of my sermons ever, and you can go back and listen to all my sermons, none of my sermons do I ever say anything political. Okay, I do not do political because all parties need Jesus, so I don't care to say anything political. So this is not a political question. This was a historical question. So President Trump, against the odds, broke the wrong glass ceiling and won. That was 6 years ago. Now, if we can remember stuff from 6 years ago, actually we can take the eyewitness accounts earlier than 20 years because the letters of Paul were written before the Gospels were written. And so 1 Thessalonians, Galatians, 1 and 2 Corinthians, Philippians and Romans were written in the early to mid-50s. And when you look at the letters Paul wrote, in his letters there's something called creeds. Creeds are something that are orally said. It's an oral poem. It was not written down. It was an oral poem transmitted just by word of mouth. So if I say, Mary had a little lamb. Somebody from that aisle, what's the next line? Mary had a little lamb. Whose fleece was as white as snow? And everywhere that Mary went, the lamb, yes, you see how this can be transmitted orally and you don't need to have it written. So there were these poems that were transmitted orally at that time and it wasn't written down. And Paul incorporated it in his accounts. The most important creed, and if you can take away five verses, which is the basis of apologetics, which is liquid gold in terms of apologetics, are these five verses in 1 Corinthians 15. And I'm going to read it for us. 1 Corinthians 15 verses 3 to 7. This is a creed that Paul got. This was in the oral form. And when you study it, it translates easily from Aramaic to Greek. And there are factors in it that show that it wasn't from Paul. It was something that he received. Look what it says first. For I pass on to you as most important what I also received. Paul received this creed. And when I read it for you, you will see the kind of poetic form that it takes. That Christ died for our sins according to the scriptures. That he was buried. That he was raised on the third day according to the scriptures. That he appeared to Cephas, then to the 12. Then he appeared to 500 brothers, most of whom are still alive. But as some have fallen asleep, then he appeared to James. And then to all the apostles.
He received this doctrine of the resurrection. Where did Paul get this from? You see how he mentions Cephas and James in this creed? In Galatians chapter 1, verse 18 and 19, it reads, "Then after 3 years I went up to Jerusalem to get acquainted with Cephas and stayed with him 15 days. I saw none of the other apostles, only James, the Lord's brother." So this creed was given to him by Peter, who saw Jesus firsthand, and James, the Lord's brother. And so the resurrection creed is dated in the mid-30s. Even the critics of the Bible agree that this resurrection ancient creed can be dated 3 years after the resurrection of Christ. And that is absolutely incredible. If Alexander's earliest account is 400 years, the account of Jesus is a mere 3 years. And that is why we can believe what the Bible says exactly the way the Bible says. The Bible has sold more than 2.4 billion copies since 1816. It's been on the bestsellers list for the last 400 years and has been translated in over 1,500 languages. It has had a greater impact on culture, worldviews, and individual lives than any other book. It has been responsible for wars, revolutions, and reformations. It spans over 1,500 years, written in 3 different languages by 40 different authors, making up a total of 66 books. Once laughed at, it is now used by archaeologists to find lost civilizations. Its historical accuracy is impeccable. Its predictions of future events have been fulfilled by the hundreds with shocking precision. It is a foundation for law and morality for many nations. It unveils the origins of man and his final destiny. It explores and reveals the deepest philosophical questions of humanity. It is practical, yet deeply spiritual. Simple, yet filled with eternal mysteries. Its words are able to cut into the very heart of man, often resulting in overwhelming displays of emotion, conviction, freedom, courage, and self-respect. It is authoritative not only on earth, but in the heavens. Principalities and powers must bow before its command. It is a window to heaven, a biography written in God's own handwriting, a love letter, a manual for life. When heaven and earth come crashing down and the stars fall from the sky, it will be left standing solid, for it is the eternal living Logos. The Bible you have in your hands is reliable. The fourth reason why the Christian faith is relevant today is because it gives hope and certainty for the future. Hope and certainty for the future. We are living in less than a perfect world. And if you've been following what's happening over the last 8 months or 9 months of this year, what are some of the things that happened this year? A nationwide state of emergency was declared in Kazakhstan because of riots in Kazakhstan. Massive protests in Sri Lanka displaced both the Prime Minister and the President. 1,000 people were killed in an earthquake in Afghanistan. One of my friends was there at that time. The former Prime Minister of Japan was assassinated. 25,000 people were killed in Europe due to heat waves. 1,700 people died in floods in Pakistan when a third of Pakistan went underwater. The number of COVID cases exceeds 500 million worldwide, and the number of deaths is 6 million. Obviously, those are completely skewed. Russia invaded Ukraine. As a result, global food prices went up, with the cost of wheat going up 20%. 7.4 million refugees left Ukraine, and 8 million refugees were displaced in Ukraine. 10,000 Ukrainian forces died. Between 5 and 50,000 Russian forces died, depending on which propaganda you read. China conducts multiple military exercises over Taiwan based on a couple of visits by American politicians to the island. And the threat of nuclear war hangs over our head every day. We are on the edge of the end. And one wrong move can tip things over. And there is moral and natural evil among us. In this
context, which worldview gives hope? And what is the basis of that hope? The atheistic and the Buddhist worldview believe in the annihilation of the soul. That means when you die, that's it. It's over. And the way it is described is as when a candle is blown out, the smoke goes away and it's nothing. There is no afterlife in those two worldviews. If that is true, if there is no afterlife, this life is miserable. What are we living for? The Muslim and Hindu worldviews are uncertain worldviews. They both believe in doing good. But how much good is good enough? If you ask a Hindu person, have you done enough karma to get moksha? They don't know. Nobody knows. Who decides? In Hinduism, who decides if so much karma is good enough? There is no person out there. It is an impersonal system. Brahma is an impersonal being. There is no person to decide whether, okay, what you did is good enough, come into heaven. No. So there is uncertainty even though you did good. In the Islamic faith, you follow the five pillars of Islam. Even if there was a devout Muslim who followed the five pillars of Islam perfectly, the declaration of faith, almsgiving, Ramadan fasting, and then Mecca, and then one more. Prayers. Praying five times. Even if they did the five pillars perfectly, and you ask them, if you did these five pillars, when you die, are you certain to go to heaven? They'll say no. Then on what basis do you go to heaven? And they'll say, inshallah, it is the will of Allah. There is no certainty whatsoever. In this context, the Christian faith gives a certainty. In Romans chapter 8, verse 1, it says, therefore, there is now no condemnation for those who are in Christ Jesus. And that is an unbelievable statement. No matter what you have done, if you are in Christ Jesus, there is no condemnation. And then the most famous verse in the Bible, John 3:16, for God so loved the world that He gave His one and only Son, that whoever believes in Him shall not perish, but have eternal life. What a statement of hope. What a statement of hope. The Christian message gives hope in a very dark world. It gives purpose for our existence. It talks with certainty of the resurrection and the life after. Kevin Carter was a South African photojournalist. In 1994, he was a recipient of the Pulitzer Award for photography because he took a photograph of the 1993 Sudan famine. And this was a man-made famine caused by political unrest and civil war. So it was a man-made famine. He took some photographs. And in 1994, he got the Pulitzer Award. 3 months after he got the award, he took his own life. The reason why he took his own life is because of the atrocities he saw in that war and in his life. This picture depicts the atrocities in this war. Now, this is a very disturbing picture, and I'm going to show it to you. This is a disturbing picture. If you are going to get remotely disturbed, you can close your eyes. This is a disturbing picture. It takes a couple of seconds to realize what's going on. I will put it up for 10 seconds. Okay? So let me count down, and if you want to close your eyes, feel free to close your eyes. I will call this picture the patient vulture. It's got a different name, but that'll give you the idea. I'll call it the patient vulture. Okay? In 5, 4, 3, 2, 1.

0: In his farewell note, he said, "I'm really, really sorry. The pain of life overrides the joy to the point that joy does not exist. I'm haunted by the vivid memories of killings and corpses and anger and pain, of starving or wounded children, of trigger-happy madmen, of killer executioners." What a hopeless situation. And to live in a world without hope is a terrible torture. We need hope and certainty, and the Christian faith offers both. The Christian faith is relevant today because it accurately describes the reality of the human condition. It gives a coherent solution to the human problem because of the reliability of the Bible and because it gives hope and certainty for the future. Fifthly and finally, the Christian faith is relevant today because of the supremacy of Jesus Christ. The founder of the Christian faith stands supremely above anybody else. The closest person that Jesus had in his life, who was it? John, right? He had multiple disciples. He had 12 out of those multiple disciples. Out of that, he had 3 in the inner circle, Peter, James, and John. Out of that, John, the disciple that Jesus loved. And if you... you guys all look amazing and holy right now, but if I ask the person who is closest to you how you are, they may have a long list of stuff to tell. Right? Look what the closest person to Jesus in his adult life, look at what he said about Jesus. In 1 John chapter 3, verse 2 and 3, he says, "We know that when Christ appears, we shall be like him, for we shall see him as he is. All who have this hope in him purify themselves just as he is pure." That's amazing, isn't it? To be with somebody so close and to say that a person is pure. In addition to the holiness and the purity of Christ, it is the empty tomb of Christ that is unparalleled. There is no other religious founder that has an empty tomb. The tombs of Muhammad, Buddha, Confucius, and Karl Marx are all occupied. It is only the tomb of Christ that is empty. John Phillips, in his book Exploring Romans, writes these words: "His life was perfectly holy. He never looked with lust. He never uttered a hasty, unkind, untrue, or frivolous word. He never entertained an impure thought. He was never accused by conscience, never inflamed by wrongful passion, never out of step with the will of God. He never had to apologize for anything he did or retract a single word he said. He lived on earth approximately 12,000 days, and every one of them was a marvel of holiness." Ladies and gentlemen, no matter what I said today, the single biggest reason for the relevance of the Christian faith is because of the resurrected, historical Jesus Christ. Thank you.
1: Welcome all of you in this evening service. And without any further delay, may I invite Dr. Anush John to please come forward. Would you all give him a round of applause?
0: Good evening. Thank you, Pastor, for that very generous introduction. Thank you to Brother Shoni and Brother Elvin for this invite. I'm glad to be here. It's a privilege to be here for today and for the next couple of days. Most of our houses have a visible part and an invisible part. So when you invite somebody, they usually see the visible part. And so when you invite somebody, you run around and clean out the visible part, and whatever you can pick up, you do pick up. And whatever you cannot pick up, you kind of push it away into the invisible part, and nobody sees the invisible part. But sometimes what happens is, even in the visible part of the house, if you've had something there for a while, you may get used to it. In Maryland, we live in a wooded area, and during summer, each time you open the doors, there's mosquitoes and other flying bugs that come in. So just inside the front door, I have a bug zapper that sits there, and it zaps bugs, makes me happy, and all is good. But what happens is, when we invite people to come over, sometimes we forget that the bug zapper is there. It is in the visible space of the house. Nobody who comes home wants to see dead bugs sitting in the bug zapper, and we are supposed to clean it away. But because we are so familiar with it sitting there, sometimes we don't really notice it anymore. This evening, in a sermon entitled The Problem at Nazareth, I want to focus on something where we are familiar with, and so we can sometimes ignore it. It's a sermon on spiritual indifference. Our text is Mark chapter 6 and verses 1 through 5, and I've divided the sermon into four parts. In the first part, we will look at the issue of familiarity. In the second part, we will look at some signs of indifference. In the third part, we will look at an implication of indifference. And fourthly, a suggested solution to solve this problem. First, let's look at the problem of familiarity. Turn your Bibles, if you will, to Mark chapter 6, verse 1. And you can stay here for the first part of the sermon, and then we'll switch over to another passage towards the end of the sermon. Mark chapter 6, verse 1, let me read it for us. Jesus left there and went to his hometown, accompanied by his disciples. Now, this is the childhood home of Jesus. This is Nazareth, the childhood home of Jesus. And it was a very small town. At the time of Jesus, there were only about 200 to 500 people in this little town. This town was so small that it has no mention whatsoever in the Old Testament. And this was a very poor town. How do we know that this was a poor town? Because when we look at biblical archaeology, there is nothing left of this town. So it is thought that the houses in this town was made up of uncut rocks and mud and thatched roof. That is the kind of house that Jesus lived in. And it was not a well-known place. So at the end of John chapter 1, when Philip tells Nathanael, "We have found who we think is the Messiah, Jesus of Nazareth," Nathanael, who is from the same province, Galilee, as Nazareth, he says, "Nazareth, can anything good come out of Nazareth?" And interestingly enough, the name of Jesus is connected to a small town. Even when you read the book of Acts, Peter refers to Jesus as Jesus of Nazareth. And that's interesting, because the Lord of the universe is connected to this small podunk place that nobody ever knows about. Jamie Foxx is a stand-up comedian, singer, and actor. He's won both Academy Awards and Grammy Awards. But no matter who he is from a small podunk place called Terrell, Texas. Who even cares about Terrell, Texas? So Jesus was... Is there somebody from Terrell, Texas here? Okay. All right. I dodged that one bullet. All right. So Jesus was going back to his hometown, where he spent about 25 years of his life. Recently, I went back to Bangalore, where I grew up, and it's always fun to go back to your hometown. In a 2005 song, Photograph, Canadian band Nickelback sings these words. Chad Kroeger is looking at some old photographs, and he says, "This is where I grew up. I think the present owner fixed it up. This is where I went to school. Most of the times I had better things to do." And he's going through these old photographs, and that's how it was when I went to Bangalore this past summer. I could tell my family, "This is where I went to school. This is where I grew up. And these are where I met my friends," and so on. So Jesus is coming back to Nazareth, where he's accompanied by his disciples. Let's read verse 2 and 3. "When Sabbath came, he began to teach in the synagogue, and many who heard him were amazed. 'Where did this man get these things?' they asked. 'What's this wisdom that has been given him? What are these remarkable miracles he's performing?' Isn't this the carpenter? Isn't this Mary's son and the brother of James, Joseph, Judas, and Simon? Aren't his sisters here with us? And they took offense at him. Now, in this small town, there was one stream that gave water supply to the entire town, and there was only one synagogue. Jesus likely sat in that synagogue somewhere in the back for 25 years as the speaker spoke about him. And it says here that they were amazed. And the word amazed is used in a negative sense. So it doesn't mean, wow, Jesus is this amazing speaker with wisdom and power. Instead, it means, what? How can this person have wisdom and power? It is used in a negative sense. They were offended by Jesus for two reasons. First, they asked, isn't this the carpenter? You see, Jesus did not study under a rabbi. He didn't have the right credentials. He was a carpenter who said amazing things, and what he did was powerful. The right message was coming from Jesus, but he was the wrong person. I remember in 2007, I was in Boston finishing up my studies, and there was one exam I had to do. It was a 6-hour exam. And it had a lot of variables. One of the variables happened to be the weather. And so it was in the middle of February where we had a snowstorm that day, and the weather was playing a role. So I came for the 6-hour exam early to Boston University. I came through the door, and as I was about to go up the elevator, the security guard probably saw me looking flustered, and I said, "Hey man, what's going on? Good morning." I said, "Man, I've got this exam. I just want to get through this." So he said, "Man, you can get through it. Just pay attention and focus on the thing that you need to do and read the question properly and answer it. You've studied well. Just do what you need to do." I didn't say anything, but being the obnoxious person that I was, I thought to myself, how does he know? Right? How does he know? He didn't do this exam. He was giving the right message, but he was the wrong person. So as far as the people were concerned, Jesus was giving the right message. He was the wrong person. We judge people on their looks, on their profession, on their family, on their tribe, on their culture, on their education, on their experience. We let all kinds of irrelevant details about the messenger cloud our perception of the message. Don't we? The second thing they asked is, isn't this Mary's son? Let me read the verse, verse 3. Isn't this Mary's son and the brother of James, Joseph, Judas, and Simon? Aren't his sisters here with us? And they took offense at him. So, Jesus had come to Nazareth one time before. When he left for his public ministry, he was 30 years old, and he left for his public ministry and came back one time to visit Nazareth, and he was already rejected in the synagogue. In fact, they tried to kill him. So this is the second time that Jesus is coming back to Nazareth. So the first time they rejected Jesus, he moved his home base from Nazareth to Capernaum, which was 30 miles away and on the northwest part of the Sea of Galilee. So it is likely that he moved his mother and his 4 brothers with him, but his 2 sisters, we know at least there were 2 sisters because it's in the plural, he had at least 2 sisters, their names are not mentioned. We think that the 2 sisters or the sisters stayed behind in Nazareth. And that's why it says here, aren't his sisters here with us? It's possible that the sisters married some dude from Nazareth, small town Nazareth, and settled down there in that city. And that's amazing to think that the sister of the Lord of the universe is, you know, married to some random dude in Nazareth. But that's the reality of it. But the fact is that Joseph had probably died by then. And that is why after the birth accounts of Jesus, there is no mention of Joseph. Because Joseph had probably died. So, it was likely that Mary was a widow. Yet, it is most unusual to refer to a Jewish man by his mother's name as the son of his mother, even if she's a widow. It's very unusual to refer to a Jewish man as his mother's son, even if she's a widow. So for them to say, isn't this Mary's son, that is kind of inappropriate. They should have still said, isn't this Joseph's son? Then why did they say, isn't this Mary's son? Even though Jesus was born in Bethlehem, it is likely that news spread over time from Bethlehem all the way up to Nazareth. They were likely referring to the rumors that he was an illegitimate child. In that culture, what a scandal that would have been. And if this is true, Jesus grew up in this little town where everybody knows everybody's business under the shadow of the rumor that he was an illegitimate child. And so in verse 4, Jesus said to them, a prophet is not without honor except in his own town, among his relatives, and in his own home. They were familiar with him, and therefore they had no honor for him. This is an issue among non-first generation Christians. So if there's somebody who is from a Hindu background, or a Muslim background, or a Sikh background, or an atheistic background, or any other non-Christian background, you're unlikely to be too familiar with Christ. But if we grew up in a Christian family, or have been Christian for a very long time, we can be so familiar that we are indifferent to the Christian gospel. We've heard the gospel thousands of times. We've heard the story of the death of Christ millions of times. We've heard the story of grace hundreds of times, and we are indifferent to it. Why do we do certain things? Why do we believe what we believe? Take a look at this video. It is a social conformity experiment that was done.
2: To answer that question, we set up a hidden camera experiment to see if this woman would stand up at the sound of this tone, simply because everyone else is. You might be thinking you'd never go along with this. Or would you? After just 3 beats, and without knowing why she's doing it, this woman is now conforming perfectly to the group. But what happens if we take the group away?

0: Okay, now she's alone. The crowd is gone, and nobody is watching her, except our hidden cameras. What do you think she'll do? She's now conforming to the rules of the group without them even being there. Now, watch what happens when we introduce another outsider who doesn't know the rules.
1: Have a seat, and they'll be out in just a couple minutes. Great. Thanks so much.

0: Okay.
1: How many of us are standing up without knowing why we are standing up? Why do we read our Bibles? Do we know why? Why do we come to church? Why do we do Christian things? We looked at the issue of familiarity, and familiarity can lead to indifference. Secondly, let's look at some signs of indifference. There may be multiple signs of indifference. I want to give three signs of indifference. First is a decreasing desire for God. A decreasing desire for God. John was the pastor of the church at Ephesus for a while. And when he was at Patmos, in Revelation chapter 2, Jesus asked him to write

0: able to differentiate between a true apostle and a false apostle, and it was seeking steadfastly after God. And then Jesus drops this bomb: yet I hold this against you, you have forsaken the love you had at first. Let me ask you a question. Would you say that you were passionate about the things of God? Unfortunately, the longer we are as Christians, the more likely we are to be lackadaisical about the things of God. It gets crowded out by numerous things, doesn't it? Seeking God, seeking the things of God, ironically gets crowded out by the gifts that God has given us, doesn't it? We point to the gifts that God gave and say, because of these reasons, I cannot seek you fully. Before I came to the U.S., I was in Bangalore for a little bit, for a long time. And just before I came, I had a practice with a friend of mine. And before I bought my half of that partnership, my friend was with partnership with another person. And then I bought one guy's share, and so my friend and I had a partnership. So when I came there, they already had a proper practice going. And one of the assistants that they had was a Muslim convert by the name of Rachel. So when I got there, she's this very friendly, very personable young girl who was very passionate about the Bible. And she would, between cases, in lunch break, whenever she got time, she would sit and read the Bible. The first year, I said, okay, let's do some renovation of this office. And so we told the staff, you all go home for this week, and you don't need to come to the office. And my partner and I would be here, and we are going to do renovation of the office. The renovation was scheduled for a week, and my partner and I used to come every day and watch the renovation unfold.
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1: Hello and welcome to Radio Prague. I'm Daniela Lazarová. Coming up in today's program, artificial joints that not only replace damaged bones but also release medicine directly into the body could soon become available to patients in the Czech Republic. We'll tell you more about that. The 2026-27 season in Czech football kicks off after the summer break on Saturday. We'll look at who's to beat. And later on in the show, Ruth Frankova talks to František D'Agostino, who this year joined the elite group of climbers who can boast a one-day ascent of El Capitan's El Niño route. All that coming up, but first here's the news.

0: News.
1: China has added 14 European Union entities to its export sanctions list in response to EU sanctions related to Russia. According to the AFP news agency, the Czech manufacturer Tatra Trucks, which produces heavy-duty military and specialized vehicles, is among the companies targeted. That means China will stop supplying the blacklisted entities with dual-use goods that can be used both for civilian and military purposes with immediate effect, the news agency said. Finance Minister Alena Schillerová has acknowledged that the government may consider partially privatizing Prague Airport at some time in the future, although she said no concrete steps are currently being taken. Prime Minister Andrej Babiš previously suggested the state could float a minority stake in the airport operator on the stock exchange. Airport trade unions remain on strike alert, citing the privatization plans among their concerns. The opposition has also criticized the proposal, arguing that Prague Airport is both a profitable company and a critical piece of national infrastructure that should remain under full state ownership. Industry experts, however, note that shared ownership of airports is common across Europe. A Chinese espionage suspect remains in detention in Prague after the state prosecutor appealed the verdict of a Prague municipal court, which ruled that he should be released from pre-trial detention and returned the case to police for further investigation, Denik N reported. Investigators fear the man would leave for China or seek refuge at the Chinese embassy in Prague if released, effectively putting him beyond the reach of Czech authorities. The Prague High Court has until mid-September to rule on the appeal. A proposal by Health Minister Adam Wojtek to allow assisted reproduction for women without a partner has drawn strong objections during the interministerial consultation process. Several ministries, the government's legislative council and the head of the government's office have called for the bill to be substantially revised or withdrawn. Critics warn it raises unresolved family law issues, could increase the number of single mothers without addressing the impact on state social spending, and fails to clarify legal questions surrounding the determination of paternity. President Petr Pavel welcomed this year's Czech Wimbledon champions and finalists to Prague Castle on Friday, thanking them for briefly rekindling the right kind of patriotism across the country through their performances. The president said the players deserved recognition not only for representing Czechia with distinction, but also for their amazing sportsmanship. Those attending the ceremony included Wimbledon singles champion Linda Noskova and runner-up Karolina Muchová, as well as legends doubles winner Lucie Šafářová and finalist Barbora Strýcová. And finally, a quick look at the weather forecast. Saturday should be bright and clear around the country, with daytime highs between 24 and 29 degrees Celsius. That was the news, and we now turn to our main stories of the day. Czech researchers are developing a custom-made 3D-printed implant with a porous structure that can be infused with drugs and release them gradually over time. To support the project, the Prague team has acquired a state-of-the-art 3D metal printer. Czech patients could soon receive joint implants that not only replace damaged joints, but also deliver medication directly into the body. Anne-Marie Regner explains.
2: Artificial joints that could not only replace damaged bones, but also release medicine directly into the body. That's the goal of a project being developed by researchers at the University of Chemistry and Technology in Prague, together with doctors from Motol University Hospital. At the heart of the research is a custom-made titanium implant produced on one of the country's most advanced 3D metal printers. Researcher Jiří Kubásek explains how the machine functions while it works on printing a knee implant.
1: It's an extremely precise machine when it comes to fine detail. It can be used to produce a variety of porous structures that mimic, for example, natural bone tissue.
2: The process begins with a computer model, which is divided into hundreds or even thousands of layers. The printer spreads a thin layer of titanium powder, before a laser fuses it into shape. It then repeats the process over and over again until the implant is complete. For a knee implant, that means roughly around 1,300 layers, and the entire print takes roughly 10.5 hours. According to Kubasek, the porous structure is what makes the technology so promising.
1: Bone tissue isn't solid, it's naturally porous, which allows body fluids to circulate through it. The pores are only tens to hundreds of micrometers wide, and this printer allows us to recreate structures of exactly that scale.
2: The tiny pores do more than help the implant integrate with surrounding bone. They can also be filled with medication before surgery. Professor Dalibor Vojtěch, who leads part of the research, demonstrates several different titanium implants designed for the hip, shoulder, and ankle. He says the porous nature of the structure encourages bone regrowth and serves as a reservoir for drugs tailored to individual patients. The main task now is to find a carrier material that is completely safe for the body and breaks down slowly at precisely controlled rate. Vojtěch demonstrates an example, a small white implant resembling a pill.
1: In this particular case, the implant is impregnated with a material based on sulfates, phosphates and silver, which has antibacterial properties. It also contains the antibiotic vancomycin, which acts as a barrier against post-operative infections.
2: If the technology proves successful, future artificial joints could do much more than simply replace damaged bone. They could also provide targeted treatment as patients recover, reducing the risk of infection and delivering medicine exactly where it's needed.
1: My thanks to Anne-Marie Regner for that report. And we turn now to sports. The 2026-27 season in Czech football kicks off after the summer break on Saturday. Slavia Prague look like the team to beat as they go for 3 championship titles in a row, while their city rival Sparta will be out to end a 2-year trophy drought. Ian Willoughby has the details.
0: The most traumatic moment of last season in the Chancelliga came in May when, with their club minutes from securing the title against Sparta, Slavia supporters invaded the pitch at the club's stadium. The incident led to a hefty fine for Slavia and the closure of the Fortuna Arena for 4 games. Nevertheless, Slavia sealed their second title in 2 years only 1 week later. After the disgrace hit Derby, the club dropped 2 players who'd been sent off during the game from their squad, signalling their end at the club. However, one of them, Tomáš Kory, looks set to remain for the 2026-27 season, after Slavia's billionaire owner, Pavel Tykač, this week ordered that he be welcomed back into the fold. Club chairman Jaroslav Tvrdík explained the situation. The owner appreciates the fact that Tomáš helped the club win 2 titles and has decided to give him another chance. This morning I received an order from the board to return Tomáš Kory to Slavia Prague's A team. He has a valid contract and we will act on that basis going forward. The other player dropped after the May derby, David Dodiara, is still set to exit the club. Meanwhile, coach Jindřich Trpišovský has been at Slavia since 2017 and will be hoping to cement his achievements there with a second hat-trick of titles. The bookies certainly fancy his chances, making Slavia clear favourites. Second favourites are Sparta Prague, who haven't won a trophy since the Czech Cup in 2024. Coach Brian Friska, who returned 12 months ago for his second stint on the Sparta bench, said this week that the country's most successful club historically was hungrier than ever for title glory. Viktoria Pilsen, who last won the championship back in 2021-2022, are regarded as the best of the rest. Their head coach, Martin Hiski, says the West Bohemian side are ready for their opening game on Saturday early evening. Many of our players took part in the World Cup. We were waiting to get them all back, and now we have them. I think our preparations have been good. We faced some good opponents and had a great camp in Austria. I believe we're ready for Liberec in our first game of the season. along with Victoria Pilsen, Banik Ostrava are expected to be in the mix for European places come the end of the season. And fighting it out at the other end of the table may be the newly promoted Zbrojovka and their Brno rivals Artis, who gained promotion through an administrative decision and are favourites for the drop.
1: Ian Willoughby reporting. A reminder that you're with Radio Prague International, the external service of Czech Radio. And now here's Ruth Franková with a very special guest.
3: For climbers, El Capitan in California's Yosemite National Park is what Mount Everest is for mountaineers. This spring, Czech climber František D'Agostino achieved something that only a handful of people have ever done. Together with American climber Samuel Stroh, he free-climbed the legendary El Niño route on El Capitan in a single day. Just a few days later, the pair returned to tackle another demanding route on the wall, Golden Gate, this time in a 26-hour push. Upon his return from Yosemite, I met with D'Agostino to talk about the experience, the challenges of big wall climbing, and his plans for the future. So first of all, what does it feel like to achieve something that only a handful of climbers in the world have ever done?
4: Well, it feels like a dream. I obviously had the ambition and some kind of plan coming into Yosemite Valley, but I feel like I didn't have very high expectations and I came pretty open-minded, and the result was just over the top for me. There is a big difference between knowing that you can theoretically do something and then actually doing it and standing on the top of the mountain and being like, wow, we did it. So returning from ascents such is always a little bit surreal. It just feels like it happened in a different realm. And being in this like elite group of climbers, basically my idols and people I look up to, is amazing.
3: For listeners who may never have heard of El Capitan, what makes it such a special place in the climbing world?
4: I feel like the wall is the most iconic big wall in the world. It's mostly because of the location. It's just in California. It's in the middle of civilization. You can just literally drive your car and look up. And I feel like that's what makes it special. And there is something about the shape of the wall that just makes it look spectacular. Like, there are different walls that are equally big, but this one just like seems really big when you look up. And there is a lot of history that happened in that place. So basically, big wall climbing as we do it today kind of was born in that valley and on those walls. And I feel like that's also very important, or there's some mystique to it.
3: You chose a route called El Niño. What makes that route special?
4: I feel like it's a different route than what people usually climb on El Capitan, because the character of climbing and the rock is a little bit different. There are not many cracks, which Yosemite is maybe also famous for. It's more wall climbing, and the rock is more like diorite instead of this golden granite, and it's also quite overhanging. So yeah, different character. And it is historically pretty special route too. It was only the third route free climbed on the wall on El Capitan. And the free climb is basically a variation of the North America wall, which is also a legendary route from 1964. So yeah, it has a lot of history in it, and that's what makes it special, I guess.
3: And when you stood at the bottom of El Capitan looking up on that route, what was going through your mind?
4: I think I was just excited. I was excited to touch the rock and climb up. That's what it makes me feel. And yeah, we just had a lot of fun doing it.
3: Just excited, or did you feel any fear, perhaps?
4: Not really, honestly, this time. I think I was just excited. It was very different than the first time I was in Yosemite, which was 2022. And that was like, I was 21 years old. It was my first big wall experience. Very big trip for me, and I felt intimidated for sure. But this time I came there with like so much more experience. I had a really good partner, which also I think made me feel good. I like felt we are ready and we know what we are doing. So yeah, I feel like it was mostly being excited.
3: Most climbers spend several days on El Capitan, sleeping on the wall and hauling their equipment with them. You chose to try one of its hardest routes in a single day. Why?
4: Yeah, that's the style that I wanted to try. I've never really tried it before in such extent. And basically, spending multiple days on a big wall is so much work. It's very demanding because you need to just haul up so much stuff that you need to survive. And when you're climbing in a day, you only need like a jacket, a little bit of food and a little bit of water. So you are just much more light and it's much more about climbing. And there is this sense of freedom in it. So I think that's what attracted me to it. And it was exactly like that. It just feels so freeing to be able to climb fast and efficiently and quickly through this wall. And if you have some sort of level, climbing level to do that, it's definitely a better style than spending more days.
3: So what was the toughest moment in those 18 hours?
4: I feel like the toughest was the period of time between like 3 a.m. and 5 a.m. when it's like the darkest and coldest night and I was just most tired. And you already are climbing for many hours, so it's kind of like energy low point. But otherwise, we were just cruising. We felt really good because we... really well prepared. We knew the route and everything kind of went smooth.
3: You said you only brought a jacket, some food and water. Was that really all? I read somewhere that you also needed painkillers.
4: Yeah. I feel like some sort of supplements are crucial to such feat. And
3: so that means energy bars or...
4: Yeah,
3: or
4: that means like just a lot of bars, electrolytes in the water, then magnesium pills to reduce the cramps. And yeah, then we also got the painkillers because you are climbing for many hours in very small shoes and you are standing on small footholds and that hurts. and the pain kind of takes energy out of you. So the painkillers are mostly to like save your energy, I would say. And it definitely keeps you kind of going. And caffeine pills are also very crucial. So it comes in waves, the energy. And when you are low, we just like took some caffeine pill, took some magnesium and took some painkillers and moved on.
3: You said you were well prepared. How do you actually prepare for a challenge like this? How do you train? What does the training look like?
4: So I feel like for a challenge like this, it kind of comes down to all the climbing I've done in my life. I didn't train very specifically. I was just trying to be in as good as a physical shape I could before. But I wasn't like trying to simulate climbing 28 pitches in a day or something, because that only makes you tired. So I feel like I was training my strength mostly. And then it kind of transformed into this big endurance and it worked pretty well. And then we decided to use this style where we rehearsed all the pitches beforehand, before trying it in one push. So we spent like 6 days total on the wall before, not all at once, but we were always like coming up and down, and then we rappelled from the top down actually one day, and also tried the top section. And once we knew all the pitches and all the climbing and memorized all the moves, we knew we were ready and tried it from the ground.
3: What about your partner? How long have you known each other?
4: So we met in 2022, actually in Yosemite, when I was there last time. And since then we had some contact. We met like twice in Europe on other climbing locations. And we sort of just knew about each other. I feel like the world of big wall free climbing is pretty small. And at some point before this trip, we both kind of wrote each other searching for partners. And it seemed like a perfect match, but we actually haven't climbed together beforehand. So it was our first climbing together and it went just amazing. We had the most amazing partnership and I feel like that was a very big part of the success.
3: It actually went so well that after you scaled El Niño, you decided to climb another route on El Capitan called Golden Gate. Wasn't one ascent enough?
4: Yeah, we were just motivated for another because it just went so well. We just topped out and felt like not even like super tired or crushed. We were obviously tired, but we were like, yeah, we did it and we think we can do it again. So we just kind of immediately switched to another objective. And it was a great mindset because we already had one success in the pocket. So the pressure is off, kind of. And we were just excited for more climbing. So El Niño kind of made sense. And it made sense to do it ground up, which means we didn't have those 6 preparing days. Samuel climbed it like 5 years ago with another partner, with the sleeping on the wall and, in that style. But I didn't, so for me it was really like I never rehearsed any of the pitches, except the first like half of the route. The easier half is shared with freerider route, which I did in 2022, so it was not completely new. But the hard part of the route, the upper half of the wall, was new for me, which made it much more adventurous and exciting as well, and harder as well. Because the route is actually easier than El Niño, but when you do it in this style, it's a very big difference. And I feel like these athletic feats are kind of on the same level in the end for me because of the difference of the style.
3: But if I understand it correctly, the second route is longer, isn't it?
4: It's much longer, yeah.
3: So it took you 26 hours, if I'm not mistaken?
4: Yes, which was crazy. And it took more time because, yeah, we always, all the crux pitches, which are the hardest sections of the wall, we needed to kind of climb through first, rehearse them, figure out how to climb them, and then give a try. So it takes more time, and we were the first party up that route that season, so there was nothing to help us, kind of. So that obviously took more time, and the goal was to do it within 24 hours, but we got stuck on the very last hard pitch, which was like, I don't know, 120 meters below the top. But we got stuck, and we ended up climbing it on our 5th try, completely exhausted and out of it. So yeah, it was just more epic because in El Niño, in the sand, we actually haven't took almost any falls. We just climbed everything, all the hardest pitches we pretty much climbed on the first try. So that was the difference. And it's so much longer. I underestimated that because the wall is 900 meters tall, but there are so many down climbs and traverses, climbing to the side and climbing down.
3: So that
4: it's almost 1200 meters of climbing in the end, so it's very long.
3: Was there a moment during that second climb when you thought that you might actually not make it?
4: Yeah, definitely. On that last pitch, I was fighting very hard, and in my mind I was definitely like, I'm not gonna give up, I'm not gonna leave here without doing it. But then I still fell, and then Samuel sent it, and at that point it was clear that he would not kind of come back and support me on more tries. So I just knew I had this one last try. I either free climb to the anchor where he was, or I fall and we just go to the top and only he would send. So at that point I was like, okay, now it's just decided and all that is left is to try. And I kind of found my peace in that mindset because I made peace finally with the possibility of not doing it, which was a very strong moment. And then I did it. But it was like unbelievable. There was also a photographer and we were all just like looking at each other in disbelief that we did it.
3: Yeah. So I understand I asked about training, but it's not only about physical training. It's very much also about your mindset and about being strong in your mind.
4: Yeah, very much. I would say climbing generally is a lot about the head game, but climbing big walls is even more so. I would say more than 50%. So you are kind of like exceeding your physical limits and just trying to overcome everything. And the mindset is crucial in that. I feel like from my experience, the body doesn't really have a limit until your mind is still kind of like focused and motivated. So if you want it hard enough, the body can do incredible things. So I guess maybe that's what I'm good at. I'm not that strong of a climber, but I want it very much.
3: I know you have recently become a father. You are also a student at the University of Applied Arts here in Prague. How do climbing, family life and art fit together?
4: I would say hardly. I would say I'm just living multiple lives at once, and sometimes it's very chaotic and I'm always late or something. But it's at the same time very beautiful and I enjoy it. But I don't know how I do it. I'm just dealing with consequences of my actions, I guess. I decided I want to have a family and that I want to be a young father. And I'm happy with it. It's a big gift into my life.
3: What is it about climbing that keeps bringing you back?
4: I feel like it makes me feel the best in my body and in my mind. It's just the most effortless state of being for me. When I'm climbing, I kind of switch off everything and I don't need to think about anything else. It kind of brings me into this present moment, and that's what I'm addicted to, I would say. Yeah, it's just very pure and elusive also, so you need to keep chasing it. So that's what makes me climb.
3: What do those recent achievements mean for your future? Would you like to do climbing professionally?
4: Yeah, definitely. I definitely hope so, that this gives me a good position to become a professional climber, which, since I'm climbing all the time, would make sense, because I'm not planning to stop doing that, either being a professional climber or not. So being a professional climber would make it more easy for me. And Yosemite is definitely the place where climbers from all over the world come to prove themselves, and it's the biggest stage that everybody is watching. So I'm very happy that the trip ended up this way, and that now I can maybe like use these successes for my future climbing career.
3: And after this experience in the Yosemite, what's the next dream?
4: Oh, there are many. My dreams are now aimed towards the big mountains, Patagonia or Karakoram in Pakistan. Basically bringing these skills that I gained climbing smaller rocks in more controlled environment, and bringing that skill into the big mountains where there are so many factors that you cannot really influence, seems thrilling to me. So I would say there is my future in climbing and my ambition.
3: František D'Agostino, thank you very much for coming.
4: Thank you very much for having me.

And I'm afraid that's all we have for you from Prague today. You'll find us at radio.cz. This is Daniela Lazarová saying thanks for joining us and take care.

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0: Stay tuned to the radio broadcast of JDL Gospel Ministries with Sister Anise, where we're spreading the gospel of Jesus in these last days. And it is a great pleasure and joy to be with you on the broadcast today. I want to let you know that God is a good God, and the God of miracles is still alive and well. God is the same yesterday, today, and forever. If you need healing, if you need a blessing, or anything in your life that you need, no matter how big or small, God is there to provide and meet that need for you. I would like to send you two free gifts, a book entitled I Saw the Death Angel, Change of the Soul, and the 5 Keys to Success for All Those Who Write Me. These gifts I know will be a great blessing to you. I believe in the power of prayer. So write to me today with your prayer request. God said where any two or three agree, it shall be done. So hurry and send your prayer request to me, and also to help us keep this broadcast on the air, enclose a small faith offering and send it to Sister Anise, P.O. Box 18035, Raleigh, North Carolina, 27619. That address again is Sister Anise, P.O. Box 18035, Raleigh, North Carolina, 27619. And now let's go into a great service where my husband Jim Loudermilk is preaching.
1: Me, that night I knelt to pray. Yes, sir, you come, and if you get out of that altar and you are truly sorry and repentant for your sins, they'll lift off of you and you'll feel different. You'll feel light as a feather. But listen, that's just not enough to have your sins taken away. Get old pig. Another thing we did yesterday, went out and looked at some pigs. Brother Bobby said, when we come back from here, after we stopped that flea market, said up there, said, the biggest pigs I've ever seen in my life. I said, well, we'll look at some pigs then. Kind of out in the country. So you take a pig and you get him out of that pig pen and you take him up there to the house and get you a water hose and hold him down, wash him off good, get you some soap and a little perfume and get you a couple little cute ribbons and tie on his ears and one on his little tail back there. And boy, he looks good and he smells good. You got all that mud off of him. All his sins are gone. You let go of that rascal. He'll head for the first mud hole he can find. How many know a pig will run? Why? You see his... I wish you could understand this. You took him down there and cleaned him up, just like that fella got out of the altar and prayed, oh, God, forgive me my sins. And he was truly repentant of those sins. He was really sorry for them. So the sins are gone. You take the pig down and you wash up the pig and you got all the mud off and you got him to smelling good, but you turn him loose and he'll go back to the hog pen and you let that fella at the altar go and he'll be back down to the beer joint. Why? Because he never had a change of his nature yet. Why would that pig run to the mud hole? Because he's a pig. And that's his nature. And that's where he wants to be, is down at the trough. Down in a mud hole. That's what's in him. Then how are you going to change him? Sure, you got to wash him up. The only way you'd ever get him so he didn't want to be in that mud hole is to take that pig nature out of him and put a nature in him like a lamb or something. Then he would act like a lamb. And the only way you really ever get somebody converted, you get them in and they repent of their sins first. They get washed in the blood and all of that. The pastor's done away with so they're clean. But what did the Bible say? You let them stay just like that. The devil had to depart out of there. But if less something comes in there, the devil will come sneaking back around in a little bit. And he'll find that house swept and garnished and nobody living there. It's been cleaned up and swept out. And he'll go get 7 devils worse than he is. And they'll come back and they'll all possess that man. And the last estate of the man is worse than the first estate. what the Bible said. So what are you saying? I'm saying we have to have a change of our nature. Now, how in the world could we have our nature changed? What did I preach the other day? And I'm not getting into this today. I've done preach this enough. We have the physical body. We have a spirit and we have a soul. Now that spirit takes on the nature of that soul. That's our nature, is that spirit. And whatever that soul is, that's how the nature is. Bible said, from out of the abundance of the heart, the mouth speaketh. The heart or the soul. We could use that interchangeably. So whatever your soul really is, then that's how you're going to be. If your soul is of the devil, that's what your nature is going to be like. Just like that soul. It takes on the nature of it. So then how could a man truly get born again? Well, the first thing we have to do is get the old forgiven. We've done all these wrong things. So we come to the Lord repenting of our sins. And repentance not only means godly sorrow. It not only means to the Lord to say you're forgiven. But it means you turn from those sins. It's just like a bunch of army fellas, you know, marching and up about face. And they turn and they just go right back just the opposite way. So that's what happens when a man truly repents. He will turn from those things. But there has to be something else happening here. That's where we pray until we're sanctified. We get closer to the Lord and all the desire then is taken away. You see, that first step, you come and repent. Then you say, well, now I'm not going to drink no more. I'm not going to shoot dope no more. I'm not going to run with women no more. I'm not going to do those things because I have repented. I'm trying to serve the Lord, so I'm going to resist temptation. You still be tempted and so forth. How many's listening? You're kind of doing it in the flesh. Do you understand me? But then you go a little further and you get sanctified. Oh, Lord, have mercy. I get thinking about sanctifying. Got a little something out of the Word of God yesterday that said this. Said that both he that is sanctified and he that does the sanctifying is of one source. Now, I want to shout a little while. I said that puts us all in the family of God. We're all of one source. We're all of God. I preach a whole sermon on that. But anyhow, so we get sanctified. Then what happens at this? The Lord begins to take away the desire so we don't crave that. I sure want one of them cigarettes. Lord, I can just taste it. I smoked for 28 years, you know. Lord, that's the way, not me, but now that's the way some folks would be. I never did do that. So the Lord finally changes you. Used to listen to rock and roll music, and all of a sudden your nature just starts getting changed till you don't want to do that. God begins to take those things away. Now watch. We don't stop there. We keep on going until the Holy Spirit comes. I'm not just talking about talking in tongues now. A lot of folks have talked in tongues that didn't get the Spirit. Bible said, though I speak with the tongue of men and angels, have not charity, I'm nothing, sound of brass, tinkling cymbal. Some folks never got changed at the speaking of tongues. But when we really, genuinely are filled with the Holy Ghost, that's when that old man dies. The old man becomes dead. And that seed that was laying down in there, the old soul is dead. The old heart's gone. A new heart I'll put within you. Take away that old stony heart, so forth. So here this new thing happens in there. Naturally, if the soul is dead, then the nature of it is dead. Hello? So when the Holy Ghost falls, it kills the old man. The old man, my old soul, dies. So all of that nature is bound to be totally dead and can't even resurrect anymore. Now, I have seen folks And I went to a Nazarene Bible college, and I've seen, they only believe in two works of grace, they call it. They come and repent of their sins where the past is forgiven, and they keep on praying, and they have this experience they call sanctification, and where the desire is gone. But I've seen folks get sanctified, but you can backslide on sanctification. You can get to the point where you hate the things that you used to love, but if you've never had that soul change, honey, one day the devil will set in on you and find a crack to get in at some way, and next thing you know, he'll have you back down doing what you used to do, even though you got sanctified. You can turn your back on just repentance. You can turn your back on sanctification. But honey, if you ever get down to the point where the Holy Ghost falls and that fire falls and kills the old man in here, the old soul, we're dead in Christ, then the nature dead too, how can it come back when it's dead? So then that seed's quickened, and that seed is God. Little seed gene of God, it becomes my soul. Then I take on a new nature. Why? I have a different soul in here. And the nature or our spirit takes on the nature of that soul. How many's understanding what I'm saying? So man, we're talking stuff beyond sanctification. We're just talking a new man. No wonder the Bible said, therefore, if any man be in Christ, he is a new. Oh, no, he just repaired. No, said he's a new. Oh, he's just washed up in the blood. No, he is a new creature. I'm a totally different person than I was. Now, I'm still in this same house. But, honey, not only is my soul changed, but my spirit's even different. I don't even act like the same man. You know, some people just have certain nature. I think old Brother Mudd used to travel and play the organ for me. I love the old boy. But he had the worst spirit sometimes. He'd get all mad and bull sometimes. Hello? That's the truth. Talked about them hogs a while ago. Thought about him. One night coming back down the road, he slammed on the brakes hollering, my God, did you see that big pig stand beside the road and slid my new car clean off in the ditch? Tore up the steering and sat there about 2 or 3 hours in a ditch, and finally a tractor trailer flatbed come and hooked the big.
0: You have been listening to the powerful classic sermon by my husband Jim Loudermilk. I hope you have enjoyed hearing this wonderful message. God is moving among His people today. I want you to know that God can heal you and He will bless you. Remember to tune in to our next radio broadcast where we're spreading the gospel of Jesus Christ in these last days. Remember the power of prayer. I want you to remember to go to your mailbox and write to me with your prayer request. I will send you 2 free gifts, a book entitled, I Saw the Death Angel and the Change of the Soul, and also the 5 Keys to Success. There is nothing too hard for God because I believe God can change things. And when you write to me, to help us stay on the broadcast and keep sending out these beautiful programs, please enclose a faith gift offering. I want you to send it to Sister Anise, P.O. Box 18035, Raleigh, North Carolina, 27619. That address again is Sister Anise, P.O. Box 18035, Raleigh, North Carolina, 27619. I see the old clock on the wall says that my time is up, and I want to say goodbye. God bless you for now, and remember, God loves you and God cares for you.

Greetings. This is Pastor Forrester of the New Beginning Global Impact Broadcast, and I would like to take this time and thank each one of you who have taken the time to write me. And I want you to invite your friends and family to tune in, and those who still don't know Jesus to listen, and to open their hearts to the Word that's able to show them how to have a new beginning. So now let's get into the Word. In the Holy Spirit, reveal truths to our heart. Bring conviction to the hearers of this message. No one but you, Holy Spirit, can open the eyes of men and women to the reality of what the Word said about hell. Father, I thank you for a new anointing to be released upon this message in Jesus' name. In the book of St. Luke, chapter 16, verse 19, there was a certain rich man which was clothed in purple and fine linen, and fasted sumptuously every day. And there was a certain beggar named Lazarus, which was laid at his gate full of sores, and desiring to be fed with the crumbs which fell from the rich man's table. Moreover, the dogs came and licked his sores. And it came to pass that the beggar died and was carried by the angels into Abraham's bosom. The rich man also died and was buried. And in hell, he lifted up his eyes, being in torments, and seeth Abraham afar off and Lazarus in his bosom. And he cried and said, Father Abraham, have mercy on me, and send Lazarus that he may dip the tip of his finger in water and cool my tongue, for I am tormented in this flame. But Abraham said, Son, remember that thou in thy lifetime receivest thy good things, and likewise Lazarus evil things. But now he is comforted, and you are tormented. And beside all this, between us and you, there is a great gulf fixed, so that they which would pass from hence to you cannot, neither can they pass to us that would come from here. Then he said, I pray thee therefore, Father, that you would send him to my father's house. For I have five brethren, that he may testify unto them, lest they also come into this place of torment. Abraham said unto him, they have Moses and the prophets, let them hear them. And he said, no, Father Abraham, but if one went unto them from the dead, they will repent. And he said unto him, if they hear not Moses and the prophets, neither will they be persuaded, though one rose from the dead. Our teaching comes in the form of a question. What's happening in hell? What's happening in hell? I'm convinced of something, that there are many messages that don't really get people excited, have them jumping up and down, because this is a message that people really try to get away from. I know many people on the planet. You have many cultures, beliefs, religions, what have you not. Don't even believe that hell even is real. Many people don't believe that hell exists. Many think that hell is a state of mind. They go into a lot of hardships on the earth, so they would call that hell. Many people use the word hell in sentences when they upset with somebody, you know, you need to go to heaven, you know. But we want to see what the Word has to say about hell and what's actually happening in hell. Now, I want to show you something from Matthew 16 and 18, but before I even start, if you don't believe the Bible to be the Word of God, this message will do you no good. And I'm saying that for a reason, because many people don't believe that hell is real. And the Bible teaches us, I'm going to show you,
in Matthew 16:18, this is what Jesus said. And I say also unto you that thou art Peter, and upon this rock I will build my church. And the gates of hell, why would Jesus say the gates of hell shall not prevail against it? Why would he use the word gates pertaining to hell? So hell have gates. Notice that. Hell have gates, like an entrance for people to go into. But in the book of Luke, chapter 16, like I said earlier, I'm going to say it again. If people don't believe the Bible is the word of God, you're not going to believe that. You're not going to believe this message because you're thinking that this is a game or a joke. You're thinking that hell is a place that God, if God loved people, why would he send people there? But we're going to see something from the word, what's happening in hell, and the fact that God loves you, my friend, although you might not even believe his word. He still loves you enough to send this word to you if you listen. And if you take heed to it, because check this out. The devil knows that hell is real, but he will blind you and convince you that there's no such a place. And his purpose of telling you that lie is to convince you to believe his lie that hell don't exist. But if you die without Jesus, my friend, you will find out firsthand that hell do exist. And what's sad, you can't come back to tell people that hell is real. So let me move on from here in Luke chapter 16. Our teaching comes, like I said, what's happening in hell. The first thing that's happening in hell, based on Luke 16:19, number one, people are in tormented or being tormented by flames. They're tormented by fire. If you ever cooked on a grill or even an open fire, you see what fire can actually do in cooking meat. But believe it or not, the flames that this rich man was being tormented in, notice, it wasn't fire that consumed him or destroyed him. It actually tormented or tortured him, watch, forever. He's not going to burn up and consume. He's going to be tormented. He was tormented in a flame. He was tortured. And people right now, my friend, what's happening in hell? Number one again, people are being tormented in flames. And the flames, all the fire trucks on the earth cannot put out. Grab what I just said. All of the fire trucks on the planet cannot put the hell fires out. But this rich man is saying he's tormented in flames. Number two. What's happening in hell? People are able to see. In verse 23, when this rich man went to hell, he lifted up his eyes, watch, and he saw Abraham. People are able to see, although they're in this place of torment, a place of flames, they're able to see, watch this, they're able to see the life they lived and how wrong there was and the things they did to people. But greater than that, they was able to see the mistake they made in not surrendering their life to Jesus. And yet, I'm going to show you in this story, this man that went to hell used the word testify. So how in the world did he know about testifying, or where did that kind of knowledge come from if he didn't hear the word? You have many people today have read the Bible from Genesis to Revelation, read it 4, 5, and 6 times. That's wonderful to read the Bible, but the next question is, have you given your life to Jesus that the Bible talks about? Because the heart of the Bible is Isaiah 53, who had believed our report, and to whom had the arm of the Lord been revealed. Isaiah was showing us that God was going to send us a Savior. So let me move on here. What's happening in hell? Number one again, people are tormented in flames. Number two, people are able to see.
he lifted up his eyes and he saw Abraham. People see, like I said, they see their life, they see the condition of their life, they see the choices they made while they was in life. They see how foolish they are because it's too late once you get to hell. And he see why he's in hell, and it's not because somebody sent them there, because God didn't love him. Nope. He see his condition, his rejecting Jesus while he was on the earth, which caused him to get to this place called hell. So number one, again, people are in tormented in flames. Number two, people are able to see. Number three, people are crying out for mercy from God when God was showing them mercy while they was on the earth. It's amazing in verse 24, and he cried and said, Father Abraham, have mercy on me.

given you a chance to get right. Now, what you do with it is on you. But you can rest assured this, my friend, whether you believe that the Bible is God's word or not, if you die without Jesus Christ as your personal Lord and Savior, you will go to this place that I'm reading about right now. But the good news is that you don't have to go. So what's happening in hell? People are crying out for mercy from God. And we're sad God is not responding to their cry like he will respond to your cry while you're on the earth. See, he went to hell, my friend. Let me back up. In verse 22, the rich man also died. So once he died, there was no hope for him changing. So don't ever let nobody tell you, my friend, once you're dead, you're done. No, it's just starting. Because if you die without Jesus Christ, you will go to this place called hell. And it's not God's will that you perish, but that all come to repentance. Stay tuned for part two of what's happening in hell. Well, we have come to the close of today's broadcast. And if after hearing the word, you have surrendered your life to Jesus, would you write me and let me know? Send all letters to New Beginning Global Impact, 10333, Goodwood Boulevard, Baton Rouge, Louisiana, 70815. And remember, you don't have to stay the same because a new beginning is coming your way.

0: Hello and welcome to WaveScan, the International DX program, researched and written in Indianapolis by Dr. Adrian Peterson and in Los Angeles by Ray Robinson, and produced in the studios of WRMI Shortwave in Okeechobee, Florida. I'm Jeff White. This is edition NWS 909 for release on Sunday, July 26, 2026. On the program today, 99 years of Indian broadcasting, AIR Akashvani Part 2, 1936 to today. 90 years of Radio Nacional de Venezuela, an important DX meeting coming up in Mexico, and our South African DX report from Andre Hoss. Today, Ray Robinson continues our feature on the 99th anniversary of broadcasting in India and the 90th anniversary of Akashvani in particular, with grateful thanks to the Indian DX Club International and their Asian DX Review.
1: Thanks, Jeff. So, the Indian Broadcasting Company began broadcasting 99 years ago on July the 23rd, 1927, initially with a single station in Bombay. Just over a month later, a second station was added in Calcutta, but the company faced financial difficulties, and less than 3 years after its launch in March 1930,

reality, it collapsed and entered liquidation. A few weeks later, on April 1, 1930, the government stepped in and relaunched the stations as the Indian State Broadcasting Service, and that service was duly renamed All India Radio on June 8, 1936, 90 years ago. Walter Kaufmann was a Jewish refugee from Czechoslovakia. He was an accomplished violinist who fled Europe to avoid being captured by Hitler's Gestapo, and he lived in Bombay until after the war, when he returned to his homeland. In 1936, he composed the signature tune for All India Radio, which became the wake-up alarm for a nation.

0: The late 1930s transformed broadcasting in India. A station was opened in New Delhi. News bulletins became a regular feature. External broadcasts began reaching audiences beyond India's borders. Engineers worked tirelessly to expand transmitter networks and improve reception. Then came the Second World War. The conflict dramatically increased the importance of radio. Governments around the world relied upon broadcasting to communicate information, maintain morale, and reach distant populations. India was no exception. On October 1, 1939, the external service began with a broadcast in Pashto, intended to counter German radio propaganda targeted to Afghanistan and the Northwest Frontier Province. Other broadcasts in Dari, Persian and Arabic were soon added for regions that were then British protectorates. AIR expanded its news operations and foreign language services. Broadcasting became an essential instrument of communication. In February 1943, a new broadcasting house was opened at Parliament Street in New Delhi, and by the end of the war, radio had become firmly established in public life. Every institution has moments that define its legacy. For All India Radio, one such moment arrived at midnight on August 15, 1947, the date of Indian independence from Great Britain. Across the country, listeners gathered around radio receivers. Some listened in homes. Others listened in public spaces. Many remained awake through the night. Through the microphones of All India Radio, India heard the voices that announced the birth of an independent nation. The airwaves carried speeches, celebrations, and history itself. In that moment, radio was not merely reporting events. It was helping create a shared national experience. The country was listening together. And yet, on that momentous occasion of independence, AIR's reach remained surprisingly limited. The network operated only a handful of stations and transmitters. Much of rural India remained beyond effective coverage. The decades that followed changed that dramatically. New transmitters rose across the country and power levels were increased. Coverage was expanded into previously unreachable regions. Engineers transported equipment through mountains, forests and deserts to bring broadcasting to remote communities. The results were remarkable. What had once covered only a small fraction of India gradually evolved into a network reaching nearly the entire population. For millions, radio became the most accessible source of information, education and entertainment. If the 1930s and 1940s were about building infrastructure, the 1950s, 60s and 70s became the golden age of programming. Radio entered Indian homes in a way no other medium had before. The national program of music introduced listeners to the finest classical performers in the country. Farm broadcasts delivered practical information to rural communities. Educational programs supported literacy and development. And children's programs became beloved family traditions. In 1956, All India Radio was officially renamed Akashvani, which means voice from the sky in Sanskrit. But the arrival of Radio Ceylon had challenged All India Radio's dominance in entertainment broadcasting. So, in response, the Vivid Bharati channel was launched on October 3, 1957, and it transformed Indian radio. Film songs, light entertainment, listener requests, and celebrity presentations captured the imagination of millions. For an entire generation, the sound of radio became inseparable from daily life. The radio accompanied breakfast, it played during work, it entertained families after dinner, it became a member of the household. One of Akashvani's greatest achievements often receives less attention than it deserves. It preserved much of Indian culture for posterity. Before digital recording, before streaming platforms and before online archives, AIR was documenting the nation's cultural heritage. Legendary musicians, poets, dramatists and scholars performed in front of AIR microphones. Rare traditions were recorded and regional languages found representation. Folk music from remote villages was preserved for future generations. The archives that emerged over decades became one of the most valuable collections of Indian cultural history ever assembled. Without Akashvani, much of that heritage might have been lost forever. No institution survives for 90 years without facing challenges. AIR was often criticized for excessive bureaucracy and slow decision-making. Questions about editorial independence surfaced from time to time. Television created a new competitor for audience attention. Later came private FM stations with energetic presenters and highly localized content. And then the internet changed everything. For many traditional broadcasters around the world, the digital revolution proved disruptive. Akashvani faced the same challenge. Could a public broadcaster, built in the age of valves and transmitters, remain relevant in the age of smartphones and streaming? The answer required reinvention. Today's Akashvani bears little resemblance technologically to the network inaugurated in 1936. There are now 420 stations nationwide, covering 92% of India's geographic area and over 99% of its population. Programming is available in 23 languages and 179 regional dialects. FM broadcasting began on July 23, 1977, in Madras, now known as Chennai, and DRM technology has improved audio quality still further throughout the country. 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Yet despite these transformations, the essential mission remains unchanged: to inform, to educate, to entertain, and above all, to connect. 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
1: 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Hello, friends. 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
3: Having health and food with regular training and having a very good desire to be well-spotted in life is very, very important. And here we have a story on healthy food, regular training and an indomitable spirit of a 101-year-old woman, Kaur, across the finish line. She was on the journey for the paper and in the World Masters Games in Auckland last year. That moment, the sight of the Chandigarh-based Kaur heading towards the finish line, she took 1 minute 14 seconds to complete the 100-meter sprint and being nominated for the...
0: Even though the network's name was officially changed to Akashvani back in 1956, it was still frequently referred to on air both as AIR and All India Radio right up until 2023. All India Radio was a term originally coined by Lionel Fielden in 1936, and so for some it had connotations of India's colonial past. And thus on May 3, 2023, an order was issued by the Indian government that the network should henceforth solely refer to itself as Akashvani. Even on that date, the English morning news bulletin, broadcast at 8:15 a.m, carried the All India Radio name in its introduction. But by the afternoon news bulletin, broadcast at 4:05 p.m, the announcer had switched to Akashvani.
4: It's no longer All India Radio. It's now called Akashvani. India's public service broadcaster, Prasar Bharati, has decided to drop all references to its radio service as All India Radio. Rabindranath Tagore referred to All India Radio as Akashvani in 1939 in a poem he wrote for the inauguration of the Calcutta shortwave service. Akashvani broadcasts in 23 languages and 179 dialects, covering 92% of India's area and over 99% of its population.
0: The story of Akashvani is one that began with engineers who built transmitters in difficult conditions, artists who enriched the airwaves, announcers whose voices became household companions, and listeners who welcomed radio into their lives. From the inauguration of the Indian Broadcasting Company in 1927 to today's digital broadcasts reaching audiences around the world, nearly a century has passed. Yet the fundamental purpose of broadcasting remains the same: to bring people together through sound. Long before India became digitally connected, Akashvani had already created something equally remarkable: a nation listening together. So as India celebrates 90 years of All India Radio and honours the enduring legacy of Akashvani, we're reminded that broadcasting is not merely about transmitters, frequencies or technology. It's about people, it's about stories, and it is about a voice that for generations helped India hear itself. Back to you, Jeff.
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5: Radio Nacional de Venezuela is celebrating 9 decades of broadcasting this month. The station was officially created on July 29, 1936, under the name Radiodifusora Nacional de Venezuela. Its first broadcast took place in December of that year from Miraflores Palace on the frequency of 630 kHz AM. In 1945, the station became part of the Ministry of Education's Directorate of Culture. A year later, the National Theater was converted into the station's studios. In 1947, it moved to a new location in downtown Caracas and also installed a 10-kilowatt transmitter in Los Magallanes de Catia. That same year, it relocated to the Santa Eduviges neighborhood with 1 kilowatt on 630 kilohertz and 10 kilowatts on 5020 kilohertz in the 60-meter band shortwave. In 1958, the station established its headquarters in Pedregal de Chapayín in Caracas, where it remains today. We had a chance to visit the studio location once several years ago when it was producing programs in Spanish and foreign languages for broadcast on shortwave. Throughout the 1940s and 50s, Radiodifusora Nacional de Venezuela broadcast primarily academic, culture, folk music, and official bulletins. By 1941, it had a mobile unit and modern transmission equipment. And by 1943, it was operating with a 2-kilowatt AM transmitter. In 1945, the station boasted a symphony orchestra, chamber groups, soloists, and an experimental theater. This educational focus allowed it to establish itself as a prestigious institution for media professionals. In 1987, Radio Nacional de Venezuela was transformed into an autonomous service. From then on, it was attached to the now defunct Central Information Office under the Presidency of the Republic. Subsequently, in 2010, it was transformed into a public limited company. At the end of the 20th and beginning of the 21st century, under the leadership of President Hugo Chavez, the station underwent a profound transformation that changed the country's communication paradigm. A key milestone was the launch of the program Aló Presidente in 1999, a regular program hosted by Chavez himself. Radio Nacional de Venezuela ceased to be a single channel and became a national network of specialized channels. It expanded its offerings with thematic channels, in addition to its news channel, through the creation of the indigenous and youth networks. The station created a network of strategically located regional offices throughout the country. This territorial structure made Radio Nacional de Venezuela the media outlet with the greatest geographic reach nationwide.
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5: As a public entity, RNV carried out broadcasting on AM, FM, shortwave, and the Internet. A short-lived 1-megawatt AM station for Radio Nacional de Venezuela was located on the Paraguaná Peninsula, for broadcasting to the Caribbean and beyond. But it created too much interference to local AM stations in various countries, so the project was eventually abandoned. We also had the opportunity to visit that transmitter site shortly after it was mothballed. A skeleton staff was left in place to maintain it, including painting the antenna towers regularly due to corrosion from salt water, as it was located right on the coast. Subsequently, it was reported that Radio Nacional de Venezuela built, with foreign assistance, a large shortwave broadcast facility in the interior of Venezuela, but it never materialized on the air, and what eventually happened to it is unknown. Currently, Radio Nacional de Venezuela operates as a multi-platform network that integrates traditional radio with the digital ecosystem. It mainly operates as a government mouthpiece, defending national identity, using social media and streaming services to transmit government-approved information to the population.
8: ¿Sentiste ese cambio? 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
9: Actualízate. Estrenamos portal web. Olvídate de las esperas. 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Es súper ligera y carga al instante para que navegues sin frenos desde tu celular o PC.
5: With nearly a century of history, RNV remains the signal that resonates throughout the nation. Today, it says it's determined to face the technological and social challenges of the future.
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5: 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You can find it at rnv.gob.ve. That's rnv.gob.ve. Then navigate to RNV in English. Some time ago, I think we told you about the Mexican National DX meeting, the Encuentro Nacional DXista Mexicano, which will take place next week, July 31st and August 1st, in Mexico City. Well, in the weekly bulletin of the Radio Club Uruguayo, which we mentioned on Wayscan last week, our good friend Miguel Cruz Rodriguez in Mexico tells more about the meeting, which takes place at a different location throughout Mexico each year. The Grupo DXista México, or Mexican DX Group, invites all DXers, shortwave and medium-wave listeners, amateur radio operators, and anyone interested in radio and telecommunications to take part in the 32nd annual Encuentro DXista Mexicano, which will take place in Mexico City on July 31st and August 1st. It's going to be held in the auditorium of the Luis Enrique Erro Planetarium, located within the installations of the National Polytechnic Institute in Mexico City. There is no charge to attend. Among the speakers will be representatives from Radio Educación, currently the only shortwave station in Mexico, and Radio UNAM of the National Autonomous University of Mexico, which used to have a shortwave station many years ago. There will also be an antenna workshop and the annual DXing night. There will also be a talk about satellites, a retrospective on shortwave listening, and a talk about radio broadcasting in Cuba before 1957. You can find more information about the meeting and about the Mexico DX Group on their Facebook page, which is www.facebook.com/groups/DXismo Extremo. 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
11: This is André Hoos with edition 20 of the South Africa DX Report, coming to you from Johannesburg. The shortwave bands have been quieter than usual here, but I still heard some interesting stations. 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FEBC Manila in Shan County from Bukawi in the Philippines. 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SIO 454. 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IRIP, Voice of the Islamic Republic of Iran in Arabic from Sirjan. 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Overcomer Ministry in English from Sofia, Bulgaria. Announcement saying you are listening to the voice of the gospel with bugles playing in the background. 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Music. 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Shiokaze Sea Breeze in Japanese from Yamata. Female voice talking. SIO 433. 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That is Alpha November Delta Romeo Echo, the number 9, at Delta Uniform Charlie Kilo.com. 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

0: It is written, Man shall not live by bread alone, but by every word that proceedeth out of the mouth of God. Welcome to Living the Bible with Mieko Namihira.
1: Hello everyone. Today, I want to talk about high blood pressure. High blood pressure, who gets it? There's a certain factor gives high blood pressure. Number one, body weight. When people become obese, overweight, it's likely to have high blood pressure. 70% of men and 61% of women, when they overweight, they develop high blood pressure. Second factor is salt. Salt, too much salt, can develop into high blood pressure. Because when we take too much salt, salt causes water. And it too much volume of blood against this artery and causes high blood pressure. High blood pressure can be developed by sticky blood. How do we get sticky blood? That's too much fat in the food. Too much fat in blood. So viscosity become great and harder to flow nicely. Another one is narrowing the artery. They develop plaque and cholesterol piles up around the artery and blood flow become harder. Heart has to push blood harder through the narrow artery. And high intake of salt is the great problem. Third factor is smoking. Smoking, nicotine has contribution to it. If one cigarette is smoked, it will raise blood pressure 30 minutes. And if they smoke one pack a day, maybe all day, the blood pressure is raised. And this nicotine will raise the blood pressure. Also, caffeine does the same. Coffee, Coca-Cola, Coke, and all kinds of caffeine beverage will do the same. So, what is the cure? First of all, they must lose the weight. They have to choose food not make them obese. In other words, they have to cut the fat, protein. The best diet is high carbohydrate, then little fat and little protein. This is the best diet. Vegetarian diet is the best way to lose the body weight. Eat well in the morning. Wholesome food. High fibered food. Like whole wheat bread, brown rice, whole wheat noodles, and all kinds of vegetable, salad, and cut animal fat, butter, and milk, cheese, cheesecake, all kinds of oily, sugar-filled food. If you cut those things off, not only you can lose weight, but also you can keep yourself really healthy. Eat wholesome food in the morning until you satisfy. Then lunch, you eat good meal too, about 5 hours in between breakfast, lunch, and supper. But eat supper not too full. Eat a good breakfast, good lunch, but not too much at night, and not too late either. And that way, you can lose your fat. Exercise is another way to lose weight. When we do an exercise, we can help the body change the metabolic rate. We can increase in muscle. Then muscle will use more energy. That means utilizes those calories of the body. So that way, you can consume more energy of the body to lose weight. So exercise is very important in every aspect of our health, to lose weight, to cure diabetes, to heal any kind of sickness. It is important to do a certain type of exercise. But if you are sick already, you have to be very careful so you don't get a heart attack if you have a heart disease. You have to start little by little. First thing you have to do is change your diet. Change, if you are a meat eater, definitely, if you are sick, very sick, obese, sick, first thing you want to do is cut your meat, fat, high protein. You cut those things. Then get into vegan diet. And as much as possible, you can eat raw vegetable and raw fruits, not together in same meal, but in different meal. In the morning, maybe big bowl of salad. And you have to think about the dressing too. You don't want to put dressing to make you fat. You can drop few drops of olive oil with garlic salt. That can be very tasty. Bruges yeast with garlic salt is pretty good too. And you can make your own salad dressing, like cashew nuts, grinded, blended with pineapple juice and onion, garlic salt, little lemon. That makes wonderful salad dressing. But it's best to avoid salad dressing which has oil and vinegar together. Those combination, oil and vinegar together, will have a effect, rot effect, rotting of the food in the stomach. So we should avoid that. And exercise, stop smoking will help lower the high blood pressure, and exercise will decrease high blood pressure. And also certain food such as omega-3, which is included in flaxseed and also in fish oil. But the flaxseed should be the better choice, because fish may lower blood pressure and also lower heart disease, but then it may give you cancer too, because fish, the ocean is very much polluted, and many fish are very sick, cancerous too. So from now on, it is much better to eat vegan diet. Then people may ask, well, if animal has a disease, then so has plants, because plants, they spray those chemicals to kill bugs, but the degree of concentration is different, because when animal eats those grass or whatever has sprayed, then those things are concentrated in their fat or skin. Then if you eat animal meat, they are far more concentrated in those toxins. So when we eat our fruits or vegetables, we really have to wash well nowadays. Then eat. If it's like an apple or pear, it's maybe better to peel so we can get rid of majority of those chemical poisons. But interesting thing is, those apples or those fruits and vegetables, they have lots of fibers. And fibers, they can remove majority of the toxin. So that's good news too. And oatmeal reduce in hypertension. Especially, it is known to reduce cholesterol. So you can find all kinds of food which can reduce cholesterol. For instance, garlic is known to reduce the high blood pressure. Onion is a good one. And garlic is really known to lower the high blood pressure. Some other food is like celery, dandelion, and kiwi is good, mango, tomatoes. They are all good for hypertension or high blood pressure. And of course, it is very important if you have a hypertension or high blood pressure, definitely you have to change to vegan diet, get off all the dairy products, cheese, meat, of course, and don't take any more oils, and even nuts. It's best not to eat too much. And of course, just reducing sugar, and also stop smoking, stop coffee, cokes, all these drinks, and also sleep well, and stress. Stress really can give high blood pressure too. So, of course, you have to cut salt and drink lots of water, pure water. It will cleanse out your body and it will help. But no matter what you do, do it under the care of a doctor so you don't do foolishly or whatever. And start doing exercise. Start a little bit, slowly, and get out the sunshine. Sunshine can really help with high blood pressure too. Sunshine is really good. If you are eating good food, sunshine is for you. But if you are eating junk food and living a bad lifestyle, even sunshine becomes your enemy. So make sure you eat right. Don't put any more junk into your body. And very important thing is, trust God. Because after all, every healing comes from God. No matter how much we eat right, whatever we do right, if we are always worried, stressed out, and we may not be able to cure. So, obey the law of nature, which is governed by God. Exodus 16, it says, God promised that if we live righteously according to His commandment, and God will help us to be healthy. And it is very important to utilize those natural law, natural element, such as good food that God gave to us at the very beginning in Genesis 1:29, and drink lots of water to cleanse our body, get rid of toxins, exercise to vigor our blood system going well, and get rid of toxins too, through exercise, through sweating and breathing. And deep breathing is important, and sunshine is very important. It will lower cholesterol and strengthen up bones by making vitamin D, and sleep well, rest well, stress out, temperance, no bad drinks, bad food, such as coffee, tobacco, caffeine drinks. It is very important. It works all together to keep ourselves healthy. So make sure you check each item and put it to practice. Footprint in the sand. One night, a man had a dream. He dreamed he was walking along the beach with the Lord. Across the sky, flashed scenes from his life. For each scene, he noticed two sets of footprints in the sand, one belonging to him and the other to the Lord. When the last scene of his life flashed before him, he looked back at the footprints in the sand. He noticed that many times along the path of his life, there was only one set of footprints. He also noticed that it happened at the very lowest and saddest time in his life. This really bothered him, and he questioned the Lord about it. "Lord, you said that once I decided to follow you, you would walk with me all the way. But I have noticed that during the most troublesome times in my life, there is only one set of footprints. I don't understand why when I needed you most, you would leave me." The Lord replied, "My precious, precious child, I love you and I would never leave you. During your time of trial and suffering, when you see only one set of footprints in the sand, it was then that I carried you."

0: 103, verse 8 through 14. The Lord is merciful and gracious, slow to anger, and plenteous in mercy. He will not always chide, neither will he keep his anger forever. He has not dealt with us after our sins, nor rewarded us according to our iniquities. For as the heaven is high above the earth, so great is mercy toward them that fear him. As far as the east is from the west, so far has he removed our transgression from us. Like as a father pities his children, so the Lord pities them that fear him. For he knoweth our frame. He remembereth that we are dust.
1: 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Even though we may have crushing hardships, He loves us, and God works mysterious ways His wonders to perform. Elizabeth Bunyan.

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3: What's that double marriage up, kid? Old folks, you're right, you're right. Young folks, and we don't believe that. We believe when divorce comes, what do you go to next? And before the ink gets dry on the divorce papers, church people looking everywhere and praying for another one, God. The power of the Lord! Turn again! The power! If they know it's that way, Zion. The power like them! The great preacher! And to go talk to the preacher, they get right on, go to hell and look the other way, we preaching. Preaching supposed to be a big red stoplight, a big red stop sign on double marriage and all other types of disorders. With his mouth going off strong, crying, we preaching today. Papa, what do you want your chip, boy? Papa, mouth of a laughter. Papa, our tongue was singing. They know what the Bible don't care. They're going to get you, though. They're where they might be got, women. Up in men's face and husband's face, barking and arguing. They're where the scriptures rebukes this. Even as Sarah obeyed Abraham, calling him Lord. Pretty carefully, of course. When he's wrong, he ain't Lord on that. He's still in the position for the plum. They're going to tell them when, worse than COVID, we preaching, when Revelation 13 needs to be implemented. Chips and marks of the beast. They might not call it the mark of the beast. Hey, preaching, shut down, lock down, really, really lock down. Sell him on the heathen. The Lord has done great things. The greatest thing he can do for you is pour some spirit into you and bring his leather strap out and scourge you to make sure you get this thing right. We ain't preaching. They're going to tell we ain't preaching today. The Lord has done great things.

the Lord have done great things for us, Lord, L-O-R-D. The Bible's translated right. First verse in Genesis. In the beginning, God, G-O-D, created heaven and earth. Yahweh did fine, though. If they can't translate the first verse right, how do you know any of us when you're preaching on it? Bust that double marriage up. A-D-U-L-T-E-R-Y. Can you re-pull it? Plug. If they cut off, God. I ain't studying what they preach. Holy shoes to preach. They had to live something. They get you. They wouldn't let you come here and live lawless and loose. That's a door. Plug. We hate to tell you that, but that's a door. If you're going to bring shame and disgrace on God's name and bring strife and contention in the house, we preaching on it now. They pray for you too. Captivity. That's their strings. Captivity to what? Women. Are far more bitter than death a woman. Not all of them are that bad. Whose heart is snares and nets. They're captive to her nets and snare. Pull it. The hands is banned. Captain to what she wants. The flesh started in the garden. Stay together if you can. Just quit eating the forbidden fruit. I know she'll fuss. I'm going to live what I'm going to live. I'm going to do what I do too. Pull it plug. Pull it plug. We ought to be that way. We like what you say in privately. Well, go to hell then. There were some people come out and scout Christ privately too, and me too, friend. But they're not obligated to the truth on something. If everybody knew it, we might. You're preaching. Well, it didn't cost you to go to hell then, friend. He didn't come to send peace, division. Stay together if you can with your family. Church too. If they for real, overseas, if you got a church, the best thing you can find, you better work with that till he shows you something better. Pull it plug, pull it plug. We don't need split offs and fussing and fighting, friend. If your preacher preaching holiness and righteousness, back him up. Baby, right, pull it plug. What she wants it, pull it plug. It varies some, but not that much. They know who runs things from private. Get out of captivity. It's the screams and the stuff. We read it, though. So in tears. Reaping joy. 42 months. If you can have any joy, put it plug. He can give you a little bit. Sowing in tears. Line upon line, precept upon precept, these things command and teach, said Paul, as he charged Junior Timothy's and Titus. Go charge somebody now. Go crazy. But what's your heart, is it? She'll shake the preacher's hand, get to see you today. But what I want out of here, I want out of here. But where, preacher? You get out of there too, friend. Judas hid this thing so well that the other 11 said, who is it? Lord? He preaches. People act one way around people, around church. They're another way when she lets her hair down and only preach. Rabbi's that way too, friend. He done analyze what the real deal is going to cost him. He said, nope. Not all the time. Revival did a little bit. So in tears. Reaping joy. They're going forth and weeping. Go to hell and buy and precious seed. Come again, rejoice and bring the sheed. Wherever there's some sheaves, that's what he's preaching. He that's of God hears God's word, burning hell in. He that's not of God hears not God's word. I'm preaching what I read, friend. Straight as the gate, narrows away, old time of holiness, righteousness. Not everybody around me lives it. Well, they do a little bit what they want, pull it. They do what they want. I preach what I want. But pull up my holiness, you should preach. They say you might not live what I preach, but I'm going to whoop you anyway. Hey, Seventy years. They fire you. You go in there and want to make music and won't hold his standards up. Right? They're shutting down churches, sanctified wholeness.
He don't have no ring in his neck, Kyle, and I believe in dressing right too, friend. Hey, he's sitting at home with no ring in his neck, Kyle. I'm hiding from the left in fear. I'm hiding out of the sea there. Preaching. Country preachers. Well, they won't come and they didn't know where they were. They won't come and get me preaching. With love. You probably have more chances, a couple more. What are you preaching on right now? The fire turned the captivity of Zion from lies and deception. The fire was the family woes. The fire let's say together if you care. The preaching little this stuff. The fire. And if they leave, what are you going to do? Crucify Christ? Be damned? Take the chip? Pull it plug. What did you say? It was good. Pull it plug! Matthew chapter 16 again. If you can, work together. You don't need troublemakers in the church just to be making trouble, but if they start compromising too much, you got to move then. Well, too much, Kyle, what are you preaching? Pull it plug. Papa 16. Papa 15 when Jesus came. Papa, we don't care. Papa so Caesar read Philippi. Papa, his disciples say, who do men say that I? Papa, the Son of Man ever form will be a great thing in the community, friend. Not no Walterboro mess in other places. Pull it plug, bust that double marriage up, friend. That's where they go to find second and third and fourth wives and husbands. And claim, well, Yahweh's come out of Christ. You ain't come out of adultery. You ain't no come out of come out of sin, friend. Sanctify, come out of sin, living, all sin. I don't care if you live, thou shalt not steal. Thou shalt not kill. How about thou shalt not commit adultery? He preaches that we preach. The flesh, as some say. The flesh, John the Baptist. The flesh. We hide who we really are. But Jeremiah is the one of the prophets. The holy bloody life we preaching today. But who say ye? What's that double marriage up? Who say you that is, friend? I ain't talking about no gray areas. And y'all come and what are you in adultery or not? We just live with it. Pull it plug, pull it plug, pull it plug. 1 Corinthians chapter 5. Paul was living with sin in the church and he rebuked people that were puffed up and not mourning over just the way you preach. The Son of Peter Houser, the Christ, the Son, the Holy Spirit, hell in prayer. If you're right, you know about me, what I am. I've worked to get this far with this stuff. 43 and a half years of struggle since I prayed the sinner's prayer as a miserable wretch. But worse than that. Hey, you preaching. I've been thrown out of pulpits in churches, but I'm not budging for the police. Not much. Pop on out! See if I can convince you. Pop on out! Pop on out! I got a piano and a guitar, too. A banjo, too, friend. I ain't picking songs around this stuff. I'm going to preach. You preaching. That can be a smoke screen and fig leaves to high stuff music. Pull it, you preach. We used to believe that. Now, you said, they said, don't come in here playing music, preaching, and backing off on the holy standard. Papa, let you go. He hates you, let you go, though. Papa, we'll do something else. Hey, preaching. Holy, you wouldn't eat no goat food music making around here. So bust it up, straighten it up, too. Dress it plenty long to pull it, blood. I put some seed full of dark hose on too, be preaching. Really be but we preaching. Pull it plug, keep it closed. We preaching. Stay together if you can, friend. If you got an unbelieving spouse that lets you live everything you ought to live and say and preach, Paul said, don't put them away, but don't eat the forbidden fruit. We preaching on it. Pull it plug. Don't you know the lake of fire hell is gonna be? We preaching whiskey, yeah, we. Jesus, I bless you, the Son of Madonna. Papa, flesh and blood. Papa, I've revealed it unto her. Papa, you're my Father, which is here. Papa, Jesus only used to preach holiness too, friend. They done backed off to adultery. But Jesus only wants some sex too to get a marriage license to do a wedding and act like all is well. He preaching. Senior preacher.
You know better than that stuff. You used to. Don't you know the Bible said even that which you seemeth to have can be taken from you, you Christian. What you went home, friend, what they seemeth to have. At one time they appeared like they were strong in the Lord. Michael, they let you go to the church here and then fight you. Preaching today. Didn't issue no crackdown. Put their blood lockdown when you preaching. They deal with this stuff overseas all the time, friend. They were letting you run your game. Put it plus. The game mostly is camming you a little bit. Get stirred up. Want to pray to midnight the last couple of nights or 1 a.m. And scale this thing back to the hill then, friend. The pulpit has been scaled back. A few people do what they want. My church! Some people know we shouldn't be doing what we do. But who can stop it? Well, that what you seem to have is stripped from you at least halfway. Or more than that, who can know about it? That's why you walk while you have light and grace. You lock down an uncompromised home life. Stay together if you can, but you lock down. I'm going to do what I'm going to do. I'm not going to deny my Lord by drawing nails in my Savior. He's preaching now. Amen. Romans 9, again, we preach a little bit sometimes. Immediately Satan cometh. An hour or two, anyway. We'll be all right. We know he ain't, though. Very few Joshuas and Calebs in this world, I mean to be that way, that will lock down and do what they're going to do. And the other 600,000 footmen that come out of Israel, out of Egypt, Israelites, they did their thing, and Joshua and Caleb done theirs. Moses too, pull it, plug. James and John did theirs too, with their aunts and uncles and daddies and mamas and sisters. Down at the synagogue, Christ rejects us. They did that. We preaching. They probably tried to tell them, though. Papa! Romans 7 9. We hear you preaching sometimes. Papa! For hour you hear. Papa! Satan and somebody. Oh, it'll be all right. Papa! Crank up your music one more time. Papa! Crank that pulpit and preach the standards hard and strong and bold. But you preaching. Great granddad. I'm going to have to do some stuff in my journey, friend. Hey, what I have to do, friend. Pull it plug. But Romans chapter 9, verse 27, Isaiah also cried concerning Israel. Papa! The number of the children of Israel. Papa! The sand of the sea. Papa! Remnant! Papa! Hey, preach! Finish the work. He will. Hey, preach. And he'll use prophets and apostles and pastors. And the watchmen will lift up the voice. Isaiah 52, with the voice together shall they sing. Not with PA systems and crutches. They don't depend on that. They bring the heat. But the voice together, they lift their voice up. You see eye to eye, bust that double marriage up with the Lord, bring them to Zion. We women too, friend. Preach to the women, folks. You got to shut up, woman. Are you talking too much? The mind and silence with all subjection. I commanded to be in obedience is also saying the law. The ones that make it in, friend, no microchips, wired virgins, they're going to live for be by yourself, maybe. Pull it plug. Finish your work. We don't just say and buzz it up. If you're not kept by the power of God when the voice is, you're just going to ease into we preaching. If you care by the power of God, it restrain you. We preaching on it. Are you preaching on it? Cut it short. Righteousness be called. The short word of the Lord maker. Short work, 1260 days. Now, I didn't wait till then to start doing go to hell then, friend. I've been preaching since the 80s, mid 80s, started. But we preaching on it.
Hey, you preaching today? Before I seen them swerve the vein jangling. Before I drawing back. If any man draw back for perdition, my soul have no pleasure. Hey, hey, yeah. But music then, friend. We're going to gloss over music. Go to hell then, friend. 434-753-3260. Thank you for tuning in. You don't call and write enough or email enough, but you should. You should thank God for somebody to tell you this stuff. In 2024, right in the Sodom and Gomorrah, USA, pull it, blow. Ancient people said they used to whoop you with that book, friend. They make it nice and want to count me in 3 or 4, not pull it, how about 3 or 4 weeks? Or more than that, friend. Whoop them with the book. Find out who's on. We know who's on God's side. Just a handful. We don't want to know. What you going to do with the judgment throne? Go to hell then, friend. Some people do what they want. Isaiah said, except the Lord and Savior. Never to see. But I saw the man Gomorrah. Help me preach it. As long as we get that marriage license and get somebody to do a wedding for us. We're not living in adultery. But yes, we are too. People, we know we shouldn't do this. But everybody else is enjoying it. They fight some. Some people might even try harder on the second or third marriage and not fuss so much so we won't bust again and go to hell then, friend. Saying to people, you're right, no. If they've been through a divorce or two, they won't be preaching. Bastards being born of illegitimate marriage, illegitimate children, they used to tell you that's wrong. Bring children in the world in a bad marriage. You're doing wrong, church people. Everybody won't make nice. There ain't no way you're going to tell about it. They're in sin. They ain't going to think it's nice. Because I hate him that rebuketh in the gate. The bore him that speaketh up right now. They all had to tell you this. Go back decades and decades. And we ain't preaching. Baptists had to tell you too. Methodists too. I got saved in a Methodist church. Partially saved. The pastor was 60 years old then. And he told me my daughter got double married. She got out. And he wasn't preaching the pulpit. He told me he knew something about me was changing too. He knew what it was. He said, based on what I read in the Bible, divorce and remarriage will take you to hell. He wasn't preaching the bullet plug. That was 1980. Bullet plug. He started preaching probably in the 50s and 40s. Bullet plug. When everybody says you don't marry, no, it's wrong. We preaching on him now. Ezekiel 34. I know you don't care right now. You wait till the world is reeling and rocking, and the new world order's death cult full of blood. They hired some. Hey, preacher, did your preacher stand up and warn you about those shepherds? Shut his mouth. He's supposed to be a watchman. You don't put that filth in the temple of the Holy Ghost. I don't. We preaching today. You don't even know what you're doing. Cut it off. God, the house. What are you preaching? Ezekiel 34, verse 11. For thus saith the Lord God, right then, as soon as that's it, right there with people. What are you preaching on? The sons of half sheep. He can whoop the fatty off with his jaw. Some people. But it won't change without it. They know they're not either. They're aware we shouldn't do what we do. Half of it anyway. The shepherd seeketh out. There's flock in the day. He's among his sheep that are scattered. They're quit. The sons of half. But they're living about all the places where they've been scattered. The cloud! The party! Oh, they mean to be scattered. And the reproof and review, we ain't taking that. Well, burn in the hell then. Turn away your ear from hearing the law. I'm pump law, friend. I'm preach law. You pray, I'm going to put on blood. In vain I've smitten them and received no correction. We preaching. We've been through some stuff. We don't care, though. We just get through that and maintain what I want, the woman.
they would like a preacher to say just what they wanted on we. Yeah. But pray only what we want. But we're saying and shouting, sniping him too. But what I pray, 434-579-6130. Cloudy and dark day scattered. Doing her thing. His thing too, free preaching. They run cloudy and dark church too. Revival, we kick up a little dust halfway and fly beneath the radar the rest of the year. How do young people don't want to get pushed too? I'll go to hell then, friend. 434-579-6130. But John and John are going to push you the way they need to go. They were going anyway. Very elect. The walls of that city had 12 foundations in the name of the 12 apostles of the Lamb. And minus Judas plus Matthias, they were not going to fail. They meant what they meant. They had to fight. They meant what they meant. Blah, blah. But go to hell then, friend. Yeah, the truth is going to cause you some issues. Just get ready for each other. But we ain't going there now, not now. We'll push this thing back to where maybe we ain't got no choke. Go to hell then, friend. You push it too far, friend. You'll do you like Judas. You go out into the night when Satan and into you. You pick guitars and you'll sell out for shekels to the powers to be, globalist, pull it, plug. Gypsy, pull it, plug. If you ain't really careful. But John, they still tell them rapture's coming in that time, brother. But you won't have to face none of this. But put up hands on it. 28. Okay, a son and daughter should prophesy. Old men dream dreams and young men see visions. Pull it, plug. What she wants. If mama ain't happy, what's in the pulpit or what's the church service? Ain't nobody going to be happy if you keep shoving it. Pull it, plug. They'll quit then. They'll quit then. Make some music. We done felt the pressure pull the hell in, friend. 434-753-3260. Papa! The seventh and handmaids in Odea. I mean to tell people I'm going to do what I'm with you preaching. Pull out my spirit. Hey, preaching. Paul dealt with women that turned aside after Satan. You won't call it that. Tattlers, busybody, speaking things which they ought not, going house to house and telephones. We preaching on it. Paul said they turned aside after Satan. Stay together if you can. But you better know where the activity is coming from hell. But put it, stay together if you can. But put it, please, on it. Tattlers, busybodies, speaking things which you ought not, going house to house. They turned aside unto Satan. 434. We preaching. Will your preacher tell you this house to house and telephone to telephone going yak, yak, yak, yak, yak? Is that turned aside after Satan? No, he's scared. Well, it plugs. That's what Paul, we ain't preaching. Stay together if you can, but that's what Paul called it. You need to know this activity coming from hell. Pull it, plug, pull it, plug, pull it, plug, pull it, plug, mostly. The servants and handmaids in Odea. God of hell, the blood of as a male, you better told your woman where you stand and where the Bible stands. And she walks over top of it, friend, damnation, and we, you. If you ain't picking no guitars and playing no pianos and avoid saying what you know, pull it, plug, pull it, plug, pull it, plug, pull it, plug. We need to play a little music. Even Saul got refreshed when he was backslid and the evil spirit was upon him. David played with you, preacher. But it didn't change Saul's life for the blood obedience. We embrace it today. Papa, I don't care. Papa, we got an agenda. We've tried out. But we know how far we can go and keep peace in the family. Papa, I get some people there. Papa, I get it. If people don't want what I'm preaching, they do something else. I've told them that too. But homies used to be tough, friend, 120 years, 30 years. What are you preaching on it, friend? What are you preaching? They meant what they meant. They had to mean it. God made them mean it.
men took stands, said they want women pastoring. What are you preaching today? Men had to preach. They fire you in a minute and leave. Hourly will it blow. The flash of wonders of the heaven and the earth, blood and fire. The fire pillars of smoke. They want flood and blood. And fire, nuclear too, one day. The fire, whatever they got, and pillars of smoke. Boom, boom, boom, boom, boom. The fire, blood. That's what they want. Go to hell, friend. Massive pillars of smoke, fire, friend. Flesh consume away while they stand on their feet. Zechariah, I know you don't care right now. The rapture's coming, brother. We won't go to hell, friend. Eyes consume away in the hole, tongue consume away in the mouth, friend. That's what they want. New world, nuclear. The flesh, come off these useless eaters except the ones they want. The flesh, Caucasian people, they want to kill off mainly. Because they think they're going to have a new world order after all this is over. They believe that. And they don't want nobody smart enough and crafty enough to fight back later on. Pull it plug. Ingenuity to come fight. And they might not rebel on the global masses. They're just, somebody out in the jungle, friend. They're going to be preaching. I like everybody, friend. Some places ain't going to be able to fight, but they can. Caucasian people are crafty, smart. They might rise up later. They think, pull it plug. They would. These people mean to rule the world. They're deceived, friend. They're not going to crawl out of their underground bunkers or wherever they go one day and rule the world. Christ is coming back to throw them in the lake of fire. Oh, my God. 434-579-6130.

Thank you.

0: chapter 2, verse 13. For my people have done two evil things. They have forsaken me, the fountain of living waters, and they have built for themselves broken cisterns, which means reservoirs that can't hold water. The prophet Jeremiah saw Israel morally deteriorating and being destroyed militarily by its enemies because the people of God had forgotten their God and turned to idolatry. Do you hear people saying what is happening in our society today? The principles of right and wrong behavior are not being acknowledged. There are no restraints. Where there are no restraints brings much confusion, chaos, and destruction. The judgment of right and wrong has certainly gone out the door. Jeremiah was grieving for his people while the other prophets were prophesying false lies because they wanted to gain popularity in their day. They gave a sense of false peace to the people of God. They weren't warning the people to repent of their sins. While Jeremiah was preaching that if the Israelites of their time didn't repent of their wickedness and the idolatry that was pervasive in those days, they were going to be exiled and taken over by their enemies. Hallelujah. Yes, the principles of right and wrong behavior are certainly not being acknowledged. Yes, we can see that today clearly. Jeremiah was grieving for his people while the other prophets comforted the people with false lies. He saw the destruction of his people. Yes, it was part of the judgment of God. He saw Babylon attack Jerusalem in 586 BC and many of its people exiled to foreign lands. Are we perhaps maybe seeing similarities more or less, but in different forms today? With all the plagues, with all the lockdowns, with much talk of the Great Reset, where things are being changed politically, economically, and then, of course, all these different strains and different viruses coming, and different countries are suffering losses economically. Yes, we are seeing something happening in the horizon, and God is allowing all these things to happen to shake up the people. Because many are in a spirit of slumber. The church is asleep, very comfortable, dormant, not fully activated in the flow of God, says Sister Rose. And it's time to wake up. It's time to cleanse the sanctuary, the house of God, in the outside and in the inside. It's time to cleanse the temple because we are the people of God. And if we are to come to the Lord, we have to be cleansed. Hallelujah. Didn't Jesus tell the Pharisees of his day the truth? He told them, "You blind Pharisee, wash the inside of the cup and the dish, and then the outside will become clean too." That was said in Matthew chapter 23, verse 26. Yes, God was very, very bold. The Lord was bold because he knew that he was confronting a religious establishment. Hallelujah. And we have many people like this today. They go through all the formalities. They go through all the rituals. And they say to themselves and they say to others, "Listen, I'm a good person. I do good deeds. I do this. I go to the church. I pay my tithes. I pay my offerings. I go to the church services." But do you have a relationship with the Lord? Are you just a hearer of the word of God? Or do you do what the Lord has commanded you to do? This is something that we have to evaluate. Hallelujah. This is something that we have to examine. Hallelujah. Because we are commanded that we have to go before the Lord. Hallelujah. Yes, hallelujah. This is not about playing church. This is not about being religious and having a form of godliness, but denying the power. No, this is about being cleansed. This is about getting rid of the old leaven. Hallelujah. Do you know that the old leaven means being unregenerated? It means to be unconverted. In the Old Testament and even in the New Testament, the leaven represents sin. It's when you're puffed up. It's not to what God wants in that vessel. Hallelujah. He wants us to be clean. He doesn't want us to be filled with worldly passions, going after the customs and the things of the world. You can't serve two masters. You'll either love one and despise the other. Glory, hallelujah. God hasn't called his people to do ministry in the sense of being glued to the news media every second of the day. That's not what God has called us to do. Yes, we see the news and we see all the things that are going around us, but let me tell you something. The word is what presides over everything. Hallelujah. We don't let ourselves be guided by fear and terror. We let ourselves be guided by the Spirit of God, which is truth. Hallelujah. For the glory of God. It's time that many of you stop following every YouTube channel that's out there. I call it every wind of doctrine. Yes, because you have people that self-appoint themselves and they start opening up their mouths and giving advice and preach in an erroneous way. A false sense of hope, a different doctrine that's contrary to what the Lord God Almighty has preached. It's time, hallelujah, that we get cleansed. The sacrifices of a contrite heart I shall not despise, says the Lord. Contrite means having a feeling, an expression of remorse, penance, affected by guilt. When was the last time that you went to a church service and you saw people come up for prayer, crying and weeping and lamenting over their sins? Hey, dearly beloved, we need a nation that will have the fear of God and come before the Lord and the leaders and the people of the land and say, oh Lord, I have broken your laws. I have been corrupted. I have defiled myself. This is when you mourn and you pour out your heart to the Lord. This is what we need. If we want to see change in our land, if we want to see change in our personal lives, then this is what we have to do. Hallelujah. If we want to see the glory of God. And yes, I do mourn. I do sympathize with so many out there that have lost dear loved ones due to all the viruses and everything that's going on. I mean, how can you not feel touched by this and heartbroken? But you know what, dearly beloved? These are difficult times. And God said that there would be times like this. Yes, he did. He said that all these things would come to pass. And let me, okay, we have all this going on. You know, you have the global warming, right, which is to blame for many of the climate changes that we see with the weather patterns and the tornadoes and the earthquakes and the all this, you know, this chaotic weather pattern. And, of course, the scientific terminology for it is called global warming. But listen to what the Word of God says over here. In Luke chapter 21, verse 25, and there will be signs in the sun and in the moon and stars, and on the earth distress, nations being perplexed, you know, when you're in such turmoil that you don't know what to do because you don't know where to turn, you don't know where to run. because of all the sorrow, because of the roaring of the sea and the waves, the word. Perplexity means confusion, bewilderment, puzzlement. Listen, people don't know where to turn for their answers. And you're not going to find it in a bottle of alcohol. You're not going to find it in drug addiction. You're not even going to find the answer sometimes in some of the churches today, because many of the churches have become corrupt. They have sold, they have sold themselves to the world system. They have turned themselves over to a Babylonian system, and many of them are not preaching the word of God. So therefore, where does the answer, where are you going to find the answer for all the turbulence, for all the hardships that we see, all the difficulties that people are going through? My dearly beloved brothers and sisters, the only answer that there is Jesus Christ. There is no other thing. I can't point you here or to the right or to the left. The only answer that I can give you is the Lord, because He's the only one that has the substance of life. Amen? Hallelujah. So, yeah, I mean, there will be terrors and great signs from heaven. My dear friends, there is no magic pill. There is no secret sauce that can rescue us. I mean, if you go and you build your foundation and you make your life, and you don't live the way that the word of God commands you to live, and you build your house on the sand, when the storms and all the difficult things come to blow and knock you down, you're not going to have a solid foundation, because you have built that foundation on the sand. And what happens when the water hits against the sand? Well, the erosion, the structure of the building is going to come down. But when you build your spiritual life, no matter what you face, no matter the grief or all the hardships that you have to face, you will always have peace of God. God will always come and comfort you. He will always come with His strength and give you a different kind of peace that the world doesn't give, and the world can't take it away, because this is what I'm talking about. Hallelujah. And it's time that you consecrate yourselves, okay? Listen to what the Word of God says over here. Joshua told the people, consecrate yourselves, for tomorrow the Lord will do amazing things among you, okay? What does consecrate mean? It means to set apart. It means to change, to sanctify yourselves. This is the time, my friends. You have to let go of all that weight. You got to let go. What you weren't able to achieve last year, what you weren't able to accomplish in the last few years, you got to let all of that go behind you. The mistakes, the errors, even the foul-ups. And you have to put it behind you, and you have to say, I'm going to reach for what God has for me. I'm going to be strong, and I'm going to do great exploits for the Lord. Hallelujah. Because this is time for the church to sanctify itself. If you don't, you will have a broken vessel, like what I read to you in the beginning of the message. The reservoirs, what you try to save, what you try to have, will just go through a broken vessel. So if you want the blessings of the Lord, this is the time to start the new year on the right path, to repent and come clean before the Lord, the inner and the outer. And when we change in the inside and the outside, then the church and those around us will change also. We will see a change in our society. It won't help us to complain. It won't help us to dwell on the past mistakes. It won't help us to become bitter. It won't.
1: 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I'm Jeff White. At the recent meeting of the National Association of Shortwave Broadcasters in Birmingham, Alabama, one of the speakers was Steve Herman, former chief White House correspondent for the Voice of America, and now head of a journalism institute at the University of Mississippi. At the meeting, Steve gave an update on what's been going on at the U.S. Agency for Global Media.
2: 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And USAGM, of course, I think most of you know, oversees not only VOA, but the Office of Cuba Broadcasting, which is now just Radio Martí, Radio Free Europe, Radio Liberty, Radio Free Asia, and the Middle East Broadcasting Networks. I retired officially from VOA, I think, shortly after I spoke here last year. I think I retired at the end of June, and that also meant I was retiring from the U.S. Foreign Service under USAGM, not the State Department. I made it to about 19 years on staff, and that had followed a number of years as a Tokyo-based contract correspondent for VOA. I had planned to stick around a bit longer and perhaps return following retirement as a contractor in Washington, but it became clear that would not be feasible or desirable amid the virtual destruction of VOA and what is unfortunately an effort now to turn the rump of the organization into a administration mouthpiece, which is, by the way, a violation of the charter and firewall, which are both laws which were passed by Congress and signed by presidents. So even if I had agreed with the premise that the Voice of America should be a propaganda instrument of the White House, which I do not, obviously, that, for me, would, I believe, have meant potential future legal jeopardy, because any journalist at VOA who willfully ignores lawbreaking in the organization, which was a situation that I found myself in during the first Trump administration, when I was compelled to be a whistleblower to avoid what I saw as being complicit to illegal activity. In other words, I think those who kind of go along with the program, so to speak, may potentially be putting themselves in some future jeopardy, especially those that are in management or executive positions. Following an executive order that was signed on March 14th, 2025, aimed at dismantling USAGM, VOA experienced an unprecedented near-total operational shutdown, which is what I went into some depth about that last year. And over the subsequent year, there have been a series of high-stakes federal lawsuits filed by journalists, media unions, press freedom groups, that have transformed VOA into a central battleground over these issues of executive overreach, civil service protections, and congressionally mandated spending. In March of this year, a landmark federal court ruling declared that the administration's actions were illegal, voiding the mass terminations and ordering the full restoration of VOA's broadcasting operations and personnel, which has not happened. The catalyst for all this was the president's executive order directing that USAGM, along with some other federal agencies, be downsized or eliminated to the maximum extent permitted by law. This was administered under the guidance of a political appointee, Carrie Lake, who sort of self-designated herself as the acting chief executive officer of USAGM and then sought to downsize VOA. The administration had publicly characterized VOA as a financial burden and expressed explicit ideological dissatisfaction with its editorial output. The president, since his first administration, had criticized VOA, including at one point calling it the voice of the Soviet Union and a pro-China propaganda outlet. Immediately after the president's executive order, DOGE, the so-called Department of Government Efficiency, compelled USAGM management to issue a statutory minimum memorandum that placed 1,042 civil service employees, VOA, on indefinite paid administrative leave. Those who have not taken a voluntary buyout or retired remain, most of them, on paid administrative leave. There have been a few brought back to work. I'll talk more about that in a minute. But all these staffers were locked out of the Cohen Federal Building, which is the Washington, D.C. headquarters. Their security credentials were deactivated and access to editorial networks severed. Transmitters and transponders were shut off. Listeners heard static, or TV viewers saw a music loop. And it's no wonder that African audiences were questioning whether there had been a coup in the United States. Hundreds of personal service contractors who comprised a vital portion of VOA's international newsrooms and specialized language services had their contracts abruptly suspended or terminated. Contractors at transmission sites lost their jobs. Some have since been called back to work. And as I mentioned, there were a number of different lawsuits filed. And the two primary ones, the main statutory pillars, are violations of the firewall and separations of power and appropriations. For fiscal 2025, Congress had explicitly appropriated $875 million to USAGM. I bet Jeff would like to have some of that money, with $260 million specifically earmarked by statute to fund VOA. The plaintiffs in the two primary lawsuits have argued that the executive branch possessed no constitutional or statutory authority to unilaterally refuse to spend money that had been explicitly directed by Congress. And the latest judgments, as I mentioned, significant ones, came this year. Judge Royce Lambert of the U.S. District Court for the District of Columbia ruled that essentially that what had been done was unlawful. Lambert, by the way, is a conservative appointee of Ronald Reagan. Carrie Lake described him as feeble and, quote, a rotund, woke, radical judge. Because her appointment was deemed unlawful, the court declared that all major administrative and operational actions taken under her tenure since March of 2025 were legally void ad initio. This directly invalidated a sweeping reduction in force decree issued in August of 2025, which had attempted to permanently eliminate hundreds of VOA positions. Because Judge Lambert had previously suspended the RIF pending a final ruling, these employees technically remained on the payroll throughout the litigation. In March, Judge Lambert had granted summary judgment on the plaintiff's Administrative Procedures Act claims, which had that initial decision had was about implementing what the USAGM was calling a statutory minimum to halt broadcasting to a very minimal level and place over 1,000 employees on mass administrative leave. The judge ruled that was arbitrary, capricious, and contrary to the law. There was a mandatory back-to-work order issued on March 2026, a total of 1,042 full-time federal employees who had been sidelined were ordered to return to duty. The physical and digital infrastructure of VOA was supposed to be rapidly reactivated, but the agency said it was impractical, impossible to immediately reissue all those security credentials and reprovision the IT network, their access to over 1,000 personnel. So there's a significant disparity remaining regarding the temporary and contracted workforce and Judge Lambert's orders, and there are other lawsuits going on. It's a whipsaw. It's very complicated. It's very distressing for of these the journalists and technicians and operators and engineers and management that just want to go back to work. Because keep in mind, before all this happened, Voice of America, had a massive international footprint, 49 language services, reaching an estimated 361 million people weekly. Today, its actual active operations are constrained to minimal outputs, struggling under the weight of the ongoing legal battles between these district court restoration orders and appeals court interventions. Right now, we're down, or VOA is down to six languages. The remaining services are heavily concentrated in a few high-priority strategic regions, including the Persian service. The other languages that are up at a minimal degree is Kurdish, Dari and Pashto for Afghanistan, Mandarin, and Korean. There's about 130 staff members, as best as we can tell, that are currently on duty and involved in production or output. It's a very sad situation. 600 personal service contractors who had previously managed the day-to-day operations of many of the foreign language newsrooms remain entirely excluded from active operations. Some people have noticed that USAGM is now running some recruiting advertisements to hire new contractors.

0: away from that building, giving them a deadline, I think, of 2028. So Kerry Lake decided, well, we'll get some space over at the NASA building in D.C., which only had one small studio that VOA could utilize. It's just impractical.
1: That was Steve Herman, former chief White House correspondent of the Voice of America, speaking at the NASB annual meeting in Birmingham, Alabama. If you want to write to us here at Viva Miami, the address is info@wrmi.net. 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
1: Welcome to the Hope of Israel Baptist Broadcast, another great day to serve God, to love God, and to be a good testimony of the marvelous grace of Almighty God. If you know Christ as your Messiah, as your Savior, as your God, as your Redeemer, you rejoice today to know that your name is written in the Lamb's Book of Life forever. Not even the devil himself, if he could, and he cannot, erase you out of the Lamb's Book of Life. Remember what the Lord said. He'll never leave you nor forsake you. And so, beloved, we are here today to demonstrate our love for the nation of Israel. While the world hates her, while the world seeks her destruction, the Jewish people have a real friend, and that's Bible-believing Baptists that love them. And we do love you with all our heart, and we're here for you, and we will defend you and the best we can, and we will speak on your behalf, and we will show kindness to you, but we also will tell you the truth. You know, the Bible says you can do nothing against the truth but for it. So we want to tell you the truth, and your Savior, our Savior, the Savior of the world, the Lord Jesus Christ, the Jewish Messiah, he said that he was the way, the truth, and the life, and he is. And there's no other way that anybody, no matter who they are, is ever going to get to the Father, the Heavenly Father, except through the Lord Jesus Christ. No religion, no matter how noble, no matter how dedicated, no matter how sincere,

0: can get a lost sinner into, as they say, the pearly gates, except they go through Jesus Christ. That's what Jesus said in John chapter 14. He said, I am the way, the truth, and the life, and no man cometh to the Father but by me. So don't let anybody deceive you into making you believe there's some other way that you can get to heaven. There is no other way. Now, that may not be politically proper or correct in the day in which we live, but I don't think it ever was politically correct. Anybody that is not a Bible believer, generally, well, they just don't like hearing stuff like that. But when you become a Bible believer, I mean, when you start believing the Bible, things do really change. And so the enemies of Israel have taken all kinds of forms and means to, they have devised against the Jewish people. Yet time and time again, they lose, and they always will lose. They've been deceived by the adversary of God to believe they can win victorious over God's chosen people, but they just don't believe the Bible. If they believed the Bible, they would stop fighting, hurting, maiming, slandering, and everything else that they do day after day. I am not so much against those people as I am against the Father that's behind those people. And what Father are you talking about? Well, I'm talking about the spiritual father, the devil, who is the author of sin and the author of anti-Semitism and the author of everything that is wrong with this world. Yes, indeed. He is the perpetrator. He is the godless one, the God hater, the Bible hater, the Jew hater, the Baptist hater. Yes, indeed. He hates anybody that believes in Christ. One day he'll learn not to blaspheme. You know, his day's already been set in stone. It's already recorded what's going to happen to him. He just doesn't believe it. Well, anyway, I will tell you this, that no matter who you are out there, no matter what you are trying to do to hurt the Jewish people, can I just tell you to just don't even bother? I mean, you're wasting your time. You're just wasting your time. The Bible says about the wrath of God. He says, vengeance is mine, saith the Lord, I will repay. And he has. He will pay. He will get vengeance upon you. Don't you worry about that. And if you care about your family, he will get vengeance upon your family for what you have done. That's why he'll do it. So if you care about your family, just leave the Jews alone. Just leave them alone. You know, the Jews were expelled in the 1400 AD. Spain had to learn the hard way, forced the Jews out, expelled them from Spain because they did not want to convert. The Jews did not want to convert to Catholicism, so they expelled them. As a result, I believe God cursed them for that. And history tells us that the Spanish Armada, the greatest navy of that time, the greatest, mightiest navy in the world at that time, in the 1400s, today lay at the bottom of the ocean. During the 1900s, the pogroms in Russia were really as wicked as you can get. Stalin was no friend to the Jew. Though the Jews had prospered Russia and helped them to gain military might still as an emissary of the devil himself, Stalin was once said, quote, "We are going to take out every Jewish person in Russia. And what we're going to do is we're going to accuse 7 Jewish doctors of trying to poison some of the men in the Politburo. And then, as a result of that, riots are going to break out. And they'll make sure that happens. And many of them are going to be killed. We're going to walk in there like a great and mighty army, more like a bear, and we're going to rescue them." Oh, yeah, right. And then he goes on to say, "And we'll put them on trains for their own sake." Yeah, just like Hitler did. "And then we're going to ship them to Siberia." That's what Stalin said. "We're going to ship them to Siberia. But this is what we're going to do. We're going to make sure that 2/3 don't ever get out alive. The other 1/3 that does get there, we're going to make sure they starve to death." Oh, wasn't he a nice guy? Yeah, he really loved the Jews, didn't he? You see what happens time and time again? They get this crazy idea that if they just do away with the Jews, they'll be happy. They'll be wonderful. They'll be just terrific. But history tells us time and time again that when you try to get rid of the Jews, your life will be miserable. You'll be destroyed by God. Your families will be destroyed. Your cities will be destroyed. So you're wasting your time. And why would you want to destroy them when God raised them up to be a blessing to all the families of the earth? You know, it just doesn't make any sense, logically. It doesn't make sense even in common sense. I guess they have no common sense. Well, as a result of that, history tells us within a few days that Stalin said that, he fell dead. I have a excerpt of Ronald Reagan's book. The title is called God and Ronald Reagan. It's about Ronald Reagan and how he learned the destructive powers of communism in Hollywood. And later on, he recognized that same diabolic methodology of communism as it crept into Hollywood was also creeping in to other parts of government. It is mentioned here by this report here that in March of 1953, a gasping Joseph Stalin lay on his deathbed in unbearable pain after a severe stroke that had left his right side paralyzed. His final hours were a slow strangulation. His daughter later reported that he choked to death as they looked on. In those final hellish moments, Stalin appeared to be fighting not only death, but the God he denied. Though apparently semi-conscious at best, he suddenly opened his eyes and cast a quick, terrified glance upon everyone in the room. Then, as his daughter put it, "Something incomprehensible and awesome happened that to this day," she says, "I can't forget and don't understand." The Soviet leader suddenly lifted himself halfway up in bed, clenched his fist toward the heavens, shook it in defiance as if at the God he had forsaken, and with one unintelligible murmur, dropped motionless onto his pillow. Stalin could not escape the great equalizer. His daughter, Stalin's daughter, said, "My father died a difficult and terrible death." As she reflected, she said, "God grants an easy death only to the just." That was Stalin's daughter said that. And ladies and gentlemen, he died in such a way because of the curse of Almighty God. Not only that he was guilty of the terrible suffering of the Jewish people, but many others as well. We love the Jewish people, and we love the nation of Israel, oh, I know that some don't like hearing that. Well, it's just too bad, because as long as God gives us strength, we're going to stay here for Israel. We're going to voice our love for them, and we're going to continue to pray for the peace of Jerusalem, and that is for sure. You know, the Jewish people have a very, very special relationship with the God of Abraham, Isaac, and Jacob. You know, he says in Zechariah 2:8, "For he that touches you touches the apple of his eye." It's an amazing, when you think about the apple of an eyeball, that's the central part of the eye in the retina. It is the most sensitive part of the eye. It is the nearest part of the eye. And so, as I've said in the past, when God looks at the world, he looks through the lens of the nation of Israel. Now, that is a threat to those who would harm the Jewish people. Basically, the Lord's simply saying, you touch them, you're touching me, I ain't going to put up with it, and you're going to get the judgment of God. So God is definitely interested in protecting the nation of Israel. Now, when you get into the New Testament, the touching has more of a healing effect. The God wants to heal the nation of Israel spiritually, and that can only happen when the nation of Israel comes to know her Messiah. Now, one day, as a whole nation, they will. In the meantime, there are literally tens of thousands of Jewish people like myself that have come to realize that the Messiah foretold in the Torah and the entire holy Jewish scriptures, known to us Jewish people as the Tanakh and known to people today as the Old Testament, that it foretold of a Messiah. Indeed, Jesus Christ fulfilled over 100 prophecies about himself regarding the first coming of the Messiah. You could find those fulfillments on our website, hopeisrael.net. There are altogether 324 messianic prophecies, and many more that have not been fulfilled are yet to be fulfilled in the second return of our Savior, Lord Jesus Christ. Now, the Bible tells us in Isaiah 49, verse 25, "For I," talking about now God, "is going to do this." He says, "For I will contend with him that contendeth with thee." So God says he's going to contend with anybody that contends with the nation of Israel. He continues to say, "I will feed them that oppress thee with their own flesh, and they shall be drunken with their own blood as with sweet wine. And all flesh shall know that I, the Lord, am thy Savior and thy Redeemer, the Mighty One of Jacob." Indeed, the Lord is the contender on behalf of the nation of Israel. Yet, even to this day, many leaders of the world, usually the ones that want to conquer the world, they always need to get the Jew out of the way. They think the Jews are in the way. Well, I believe that God put the Jewish people in the way of those who are dictators and those who would seek to take over the world. That's a good thing, actually, that the Jewish people are in their way due to the fact that God has raised them up, among many other wonderful reasons, to restrain the ungodly tendencies of this world. He has set them up to be an ensign. He has set them up to be a banner of truth, and he has set them up to be an example to the nations of the world. Now, you might criticize and say, well, they haven't been a real good example. Well, there are times that they have failed the Lord, and there are times that you will fail the Lord. There are times the church has failed the Lord, and I will just tell you this, that nevertheless, there have been great triumphant times where Israel has done marvelously for the cause of the Bible, for the cause of God. And yet, one day, they will come to know their Messiah. However, there are those that the devil raises up. He still believes he can win over them, the Jews. He still believes that he can terminate them, exterminate them, liquidate them. Somehow, he has deceived himself into believing that the Jews are the greatest obstacle. Well, they are an obstacle to his diabolical plans, so he seeks to destroy them. One of these that he's raised up in the history of the world has been Hitler. Remember how he swept through Europe, winning battle after battle, and he finally defeated France, and he had the audacity to walk into Paris, and this is what he said: "I will build my empire on the graveyard of 18 million Jews." I mean, the gall of the fella. I mean, after all, has he not learned from history that he will never succeed? Oh, you say, well, he did succeed. He killed 6 million Jews. Yes, well, it wasn't but 30 days later after he had said that, that he lost his first major battle, which ultimately led to his downfall and the termination of his ungodly Nazi party. What a lot of people don't realize is that when God says, "I will curse them that curses thee," they don't realize that the curse is going to be in the same fashion, in like manner, because history books tell us that after World War II, it was recorded. Now listen to this. This will blow your mind. History records that there were 6 million Germans, both militarily and in the civilian population, that died in World War II. 6 million of them. So I believe the Bible when it says, "I'll curse them that curses thee," in like fashion, in like manner, as 6 million Jews were killed by the Nazis, by Hitler, the Germans suffered the same fate as far as death. Not, they did not die exactly the same way, but they surely didn't die in a very nice way. And if you looked at Berlin after the war, it was totally devastated. I will just tell you, don't try to hurt the Jewish people. You know, the Bible says that in Numbers chapter 22, verse 12, it says, "Thou shalt not go with them. Thou shalt not curse the people, for they are blessed." Remember now, Balaam was hired by Balak to curse the Jewish people. And he was warned by God not to curse them. And you know what? He was smart enough to realize that that would be a bad idea, to curse the Israelites. And the Bible tells us how God, he goes to great effort to protect the chosen people of Israel. Deuteronomy 32:43 tells us that he, referring to God, will avenge the blood of his servants and will render vengeance to his adversaries and will be merciful unto his land and to his people. I've told you many, many times, the nation of Israel, the land over there, the land of Israel, it belongs to God. And he's given it to the Jewish people to be stewards with a title deed. So the land of Israel does not belong to any other group of people but the Jewish people. Do you realize how jealous God is over the people of Israel? He says in Psalms 125, verse 2, "As the mountains are round about Jerusalem, so the Lord is round about the people from henceforth, even forever." Ladies and gentlemen, are you convinced that God has a special plan for the nation of Israel? Yes, he does. In Isaiah 66:22, he said, "For as the new heavens and the new earth, which I will make, shall remain before me, saith the Lord, so shall your seed," talking about the seed of Israel, the seed of Abraham, the promised seed, "so shall your seed and your name remain." So no matter how much effort the devil and his emissaries, Herod, like the Catholic popes, like Hitler, and like many of the Arab leaders of today, no matter how much they try, God says, the seed of those Jews and their name will always remain.
1: 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If it has, please contact us and let us know you're listening. 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As a token of our love and appreciation, we would like to give you a beautifully bound Hebrew-English New Covenant referred to as the New Testament. This Prophecy Edition Bible will be a great addition to your library, and it will help you understand why those who believe in Yeshua HaMashiach, the Lord Jesus Christ, have always loved, supported, and prayed for Israel. 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

0: 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On this edition, recorded July 23rd, Australia, Canada, Cuba, Iran, Malaysia, Mexico, Morocco, Oklahoma, South Carolina, Spain, USA, Vanuatu, solar storms, and the propagation outlook. Standard disclaimer about Australia. We had a report of a broadcast station seemingly with a ham call on 7285 kilohertz. Zaharis Giangas in Greece, using remote in Queensland, calls it the VK2 network. Heard July 19th before and after 08 UT, mostly with classical music, including Bizet. Of course, in Australia, 7285 is in a broadcast band, the ham band ending at 7200. And this was right next to the Indonesian on 7290. Reinhard reports on 5055, another Australian, 4DX. Here to July 21st from 0815 until off at 1017 UT. He was using remote in the Chatham Islands beyond New Zealand at a distance of about 4.57 megameters. And he heard from the operator of 4DX on July 21st saying, from now on I will have daily transmissions from 4 to 7 p.m. Queensland time, that is 06 to 09 UT. So says Al Curtin. Canada, I had not heard Trenton military since June 16th. That's flight weather for the Canadian military from Ontario. On 15034 USB in the daytime or 6754 USB at night. I'm not positive it had been totally off the air, but I finally heard it again on July 23rd at 1430 on 15034. This time their time checks were 3 minutes slow instead of two. Mike Cooper sent a story from the Winnipeg Sun, July 18th by Jeff Currier. Can local radio be saved? The decline of Canadian radio is rather stark. From 2021 to 2025, the country lost 26 radio stations. And just 1 week later, Rogers announced that it was closing six more stations, reducing its holdings to 44. But it's not all doom and gloom. An example of how radio can thrive is Golden West Broadcasting, which began in 1957 with one small station in Altona, and is now a chain of 35 stations across Western Canada. While companies like Bell, Rogers, and Chorus have been cutting staff, Golden West has added 50 new jobs in the last 2 years. As the man at the top says, we are a unicorn. Nobody wants to hire people. CEO and President Elmer Hildebrand's formula is simple. He believes in being local and having people. Radio is about people, and if you don't want any people, you're guaranteeing you'll be out of business. We've always been local. That's the only reason we exist. Much more to the story, of course. Members of the World of Radio IO Group have access to the complete stories we briefly mentioned here. During the past week, I've enjoyed hearing a lot of Canadian radio stations via sporadic E, FMDX, from Ontario, Manitoba, Saskatchewan, and Alberta. Details, of course, in my frequent log reports. Some of them in French from CBC, as well as a number of American stations, of course, in bordering states. Also DXing Canadian FM stations, but at a much greater distance, at least double hops radically across the North Atlantic, is Paul Logan in Wisnaskia, Northern Ireland. He's accomplished this many times before, but it's still rather amazing. He says on July 1st and 15th, he was getting a number of stations from Nova Scotia and Newfoundland. And the opening on the 15th was so good, he says he could hear 91.7 CBC music from Newfoundland in the backyard with a portable receiver and telescopic antenna. Terry Kruger in the Florida Panhandle, about as far away as you can get in Florida from Cuba, reports for Radio Martí on 1180 kHz. The 12th of July at 0532 UT, alternating man and woman with Cuba-centric news items parallel to Greenville on 6030 until 0600. The Martí sounder theme was just after the top of the hour, fairly good on peaks. Someone playing smooth jazz with occasional interference from WJNT. He says there were no obvious multiple Radio Rebelde signals noted, which normally jam it, and still in the mix on 13 July after 0800, with one Rebelde now present. He says the city of license attributed to this Martí on 1180 Marathon, Florida, is false. It's really on Sister Creek Island. From the Isle of Wight, UK, Alan Holder, G4ZBH, says Iranian jamming appears to have ceased. None observed against any of the shortwave frequencies of Radio 4 Daw, Iran International, or Radio Payam during the past 4 days as of July 21st, probably due to recent airstrikes by the U.S. military. It could be due to disruptions or shortages in energy supply rather than actual bombing of transmitter sites. Malaysia, Ron Howard says, 11885, RTM Sabah VFM, Saturday, July 18th after 0410 UT, good reception, heard via the remote at Bogor, Indonesia. This is broadcasting via Kajang near Kuala Lumpur, but it's a relay of 92.7 FM originating from Kota Kinabalu on the northwest coast of Borneo. DJ Donny Mapat with his midday program in English, Experience Variety, a song request Saturday show, playing pop songs such as Dua Lipa, but with an Islamic dhurra called prayer, Adhan, at 0424 UT, with interesting background sound of the wind, which I have never heard before. He says, listening at my local beach at a later time, Sabah VFM will also be regularly well heard. I often enjoy listening to this English segment with DJ Donnie, and here's a sample of his audio recorded remotely.
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Ron says, I use the remote at 0410 UT. It's too early for me to go to the beach. I normally head to the beach after 0630. Always find 11885 doing fairly well, with the other Malaysian frequency, 15295 RTM National FM, always with a much stronger signal than 11885. Both should be heard well before and after 0630 on the California coast. Besides Canada, I've also had some good Mexican FMDX over the past week, including discovering a new station, at least one unknown to the WTFD listings, on 87.9 megahertz. This was July 18th at 1735 UT. I was able to get enough information from it that it is in Puebla State. And then searching on the web, I found on FB this info about an 87.9 station. It is Radio Ngigua. That's N-G-I-G-U-A. They say that's the name of our language and who we are. They're in San Marcos, Tlacoyalco. No call sign is known for it, so possibly it is unlicensed. Morocco. Mike Terry forwards an item from the Radio Magazine Facebook group July 17th via Idun's medium wave info about long wave in Morocco. Is the future of Medellin still uncertain? Because SNRT, the new owner, is refusing to comment, but the transmitter power has been reduced on 171 kHz. It was on March 28, 1978, during a visit to France by Hassan II, that the decision was made to create a Franco-Moroccan commercial radio station. And the project management was entrusted to the French company Soverad. Maintaining the Nador transmitter represents a significant financial burden. The antennas underwent major upgrades in 2009 at a cost of 30 mega euro, 50% of which was funded by the Moroccan government. However, the transmitters have not been replaced and are now nearing the end of their lifespan. Stephen Luce replies, I think the Medellin power reduction on 171 kHz happened several years ago, supposedly running 250 instead of the nominal 1600 kilowatts. The station is much weaker into the Utvanta SDR than it used to be. The BBC shutdown of 198 kHz, along with the wider demise of long-wave broadcasting, might be the impetus for Medi to do the same with 171. Is there really an audience for the reduced long-wave signal when the station has an extensive FM network, as well as streaming and satellite options? The Medi shortwave shutdown happened around 2017, used to be quite listenable during the evening hours here in Texas. Some possible pirate DX on the Citizens Band. Here in Enid, there's a Seabeer who likes to relay one of the local FM stations, KKRD 91.1. It's with the Air One network of gospel music, etc. It's on the 27185 channel, but always somewhat offset and varying. July 21st at 1440 UT, it was on 27184.665. So if there's skip on the band, when as there was not at that particular time, check that frequency for music or some kind of broadcasting. If your interference permits, it might be this Enid pirate. South Carolina non. On 1080 kHz, July 18th, in the middle of the night, at 0647, Brother Scare was overriding KRLD in Dallas. And it was parallel, but not synchronized with the feed on WTWW 5920. Carl D. Forth in Illinois has the answer. Our Chicago local, WMWI 1080, carries that after midnight central. So I checked again the next night at 0642. Not yet, but by 0719, I was again hearing Tombs, the Overcomer Ministry Brother Scare, almost as strong as KRLD, and more or less the following several nights. So WNWI in Oak Lawn, Illinois, must be running non-directional day pattern instead of night pattern and lower power. It's a brokered ethnic station, so other languages are to be heard besides South Carolinese.
And this was also heard by Rick Wigman Koshko on July 7th, just before 11 UT. On Spain's Token English Hour, Wednesday, July 22nd at 2200 on 15500. Topic A, of course, was the World Cup Championship, leading me to this editorial. I consider celebrating proficiency at kicking a ball around to be a symptom of mass insanity, compensating for national inferiority in fields of endeavor which really matter, such as arts and sciences. How does winning that really make any ordinary citizen any better, let alone a whole nation? And I would say the same no matter who. The media magazine you monitor with your mind. 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Box 1684, ENID OK 73702. One may also contribute via PayPal, not necessarily in U.S. funds, to WORADIO@yahoo.com. A lot of press and spirited discussion about the Voice of America situation this week, first from Mike Cooper. The House passage of a bill defunding USAGM appears to be unreported in the U.S., initially at least. A couple of Nigerian news outlets mentioned the cut briefly in stories pointing out the bill cuts funding to Nigeria by 50%. The USAGM defunding is also noted in a couple of press releases issued by the House Committee and a member of Congress. No idea if the bill will go anywhere. It contains some far-fetched things. Mike Cooper continues, USAGM defunding was not immediately obvious. I spotted the mention of Cuban Broadcasting and a large funding amount, but did not realize it was instead of USAGM funding. A press release by the committee highlighted defunding, so that became the lead of the story. It took old-fashioned research in a manner that AI would have skimmed over. H.R. 8595, the National Security, Department of State, and Related Programs Appropriations Act 2027, was approved by a vote of 217 to 209. It makes appropriations for the fiscal year ending September 30th, 2027. Also includes a wide range of other actions and subjects. A House Appropriations Committee press release on the bill's passage highlights defunding the U.S. Agency for Global Media while investing in the new International Communications Activities account established in the President's request. The bill would provide $540 megadollars in funding for international communications activities, designating 40 mega for the Office of Cuba Broadcasting. It says funding for medium and shortwave broadcasting to Cuba should be at least at the level funded in fiscal year 2024. Rodney Johnson forwards an article from The Hill. My fiancé stood by Voice of America. America must stand by her. My fiancé, her name, Ulviya Ali, I'll spell it, U-L-V-I-Y-Y-A-A-L-I, bravely reported on Azerbaijan's human rights abuses for Voice of America for years. This made her a target of the Azerbaijani government. Today she sits in prison, silenced and cut off from the outside world. The U.S. has the power to help restore her freedom. The question is, does it have the will? Since the founding of VOA, the U.S. government entrusted it with a clear mission, telling audiences the truth. Ulviya has always believed deeply in this mission, even at great personal risk. In Azerbaijan, a country that ranks among the top 10 most repressive regimes for press freedom, she reported on flagrant human rights abuses, filling a vital role as one of the country's last remaining independent journalists. Ulviya was willing to take these risks in part because she believed she was not alone in her fight for truth. She trusted the free press principles VOA stands for and believed that if those values came under attack, America would not look away. But so far it has. Following Trump's March 2025 executive order to effectively shutter VOA, the U.S. government has stayed silent, while Ulviya has been locked away inside an Azerbaijani prison.
It stayed silent when she was repeatedly beaten by prison guards and threatened with rape. Uvilla has now spent more than a year in prison on fabricated charges, including smuggling foreign currency and money laundering. The U.S. Agency for Global Media has yet to undertake any meaningful steps to secure her release. That was written by her fiancé, Ramin Guluzada. Rodney Johnson also forged an article from Foreign Service Journal of the American Foreign Service Association, titled When America Falls Silent, The Strategic Costs of Dismantling VOA. It's by Elez Bibiraj, E-L-E-Z-B-I-B-E-R-A-J, another one you might want to look up. The consequences of dismantling such a vital institution are visible across every part of the world where U.S. interests are at stake. The author retired from VOA after a 43-year career, including as acting director. Dan Robinson forwards something from LinkedIn. Former VOA employee tells other side of the story. It is by Samuel Kent. He says, I worked for VOA for 20 years and saw it devolve from a news organization to an advocate for liberal politics, virtually indistinguishable from the most radical commercial news outlets. Under the management of Amanda Bennett, VOA became a hostile work environment for conservatives of all stripes. Samuel Chen was a contract video news editor at VOA from 2006 to 2025. Bill Telford comments, we might have a better chance of making accuracy stick at a VOA 2.0 if there is a clearly defined space for a diversity of opinions, which is why I favor a sort of press magazine separate from the news where a spectrum of views gets play, especially on issues where Congress is split 50-50. John Filiozzi says, I think it's foolish to suggest that the entire U.S. official international media operation, including VOA, was not overdue for significant reform and reorganization. But the gang who can't shoot straight isn't the one who can be entrusted to properly do it. If anything, they made it worse. We now have no presence in this vital soft power space. Referring to the article by Samuel Kent, Steve Herman says, oh gosh, what dribble. I reported for VOA as a freelancer, contractor, or staff correspondent for about 30 years. I never heard of Samuel Kent, contract video news editor, who now claims that VOA was an advocate for liberal politics, virtually indistinguishable from the most radical commercial news outlets. Yet he endured working there for 19 years. During my decades associated with VOA, I never came across any colleague who expressed a political agenda in their work. Our journalism was subject to congressional review and various other oversight, which would have demanded course correction if there was such blatant and extended biases. In latter years, any of our stories went through two editors routinely, and then a ballot center if it touched on politics. Quite the deep state cabal, isn't it? Sometimes there were comments on my social media feeds from those who read just the headlines, but not the text of VOA stories, and accused me or my colleagues of expressing either a conservative or liberal bias in our reporting. I always rebutted they should specify what in the story was biased or omitted, and I never heard back from anyone. Full disclosure, says Steve Herman, I was among those in the first Trump administration who became whistleblowers when we witnessed politically appointed executives violate the VOA charter and tried to destroy the firewall. The whistleblowers' accusations were validated by a federal court ruling, a federal watchdog agency, the chair of the House Committee on Foreign Affairs, and an internal review. This was all before VOA's destruction in the second Trump administration. If you listen to what little is airing now on VOA in a half dozen languages, the other 40-plus remain silenced. The broadcasts are modeled on White House news releases and the word salads of the president and press secretary. In the dear leader style of the Pyongyang School of Broadcasting. That's by Steve Herman, W7DQ, known as News Guy. VOA Bureau Chief in India, Korea, Thailand, Senior Diplomatic Correspondent, White House Bureau Chief, Chief National Correspondent from 2007
to 2025. Speaking of VOA languages, Sekyung of the Northeast Asian Broadcasting Institute updates on changes in the scheduling for Korean via the Tanang Philippines site. It's still on 24 hours from Monday through Friday, but the original broadcast is for 7 hours starting at 15 UT until 22 on 9950. And that is rebroadcast from 22 until 05 on 15140. And then the rest of the time, which is 10 hours from 05 to 15, it's a rebroadcast of an edited version on 12140. About World of Radio scheduling on WRMI, I'm glad to report that our Sunday 0630 broadcast from WRN via WRMI has resumed on 5850, 7780, and I think 7730. Also, for several days, 9955 was off the air, but World of Radio happened to appear instead on 9455. And apparently other programs were moved around to different frequencies depending on transmitter availability. The latest apparently very flexible schedule changes for the Mystery for Joy program via WRMI. Once a month, 0230 to 03 Monday on 5850 and 2230 to 23 on 15770 on Saturdays. It's also carried at other times on Channel 292 Germany and sometimes on Wolverton, UK. Also, they say that our broadcasts on WRMI will be also in Combe Stereo, COMB. Ron Trotto in Illinois heard the 5850 broadcast, UT Thursday, July 23rd at 0200. Not that we really miss it, but on 15555 USB, as of July 19th, I noticed that WJHR has been unheard in daily daytime band scans. The last report I find for it was June 14th by Mark Taylor in Wisconsin, who then said it was back after a fairly long pause. And I reported it on June 13th, but not since. On 1190 kHz, the Spanish broadcast Radio La Ley has now been tracked to another station in Arkansas, like the one on 760. It's KREB in Gentry, Arkansas, the city of license. I was able to tell this because in the daytime I could hear it on a remote in southwest Missouri. But there are never any call letter IDs that I've heard, nor any commercials, just lots of self-promotion and Mexican music. Radio La Ley. Here's some more transatlantic FMDX, this time from the U.S. to Spain, as reported by Mauricio Molano in Salamanca, reporting to Skywaves DX via Curtis Sadowski. He was hearing English-American-style programming on 93.3, 92.3, and 92.1 megahertz, and so far he identified only one of them for sure, WQSL The River in Jacksonville, North Carolina, 22.5 kilowatts at 6,182 kilometers, so that be 3 jumps of 2,000 km or 4 jumps of 1,500, hard to say. But whatever the case, signals from across the pond reached Spain. I'm still hearing Radio Vanuatu on 7260. July 17th at 0648. It was a little better than usual on that date. I would still prefer 9960, but of course, they're not trying to reach us. Zaharias Langus says, on July 19th, they were changing frequency around 0757 from 7260 to 3945. Via Mike Cooper, see the Wall Street Journal of July 10th by Christopher Mims. The story is a plan to stop solar storms from sending us back to the Stone Age.

3rd and 4th, and then climbing to 122 by August 13th. 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
1: Welcome to the Hope of Israel Baptist Broadcast, another great day to serve God, to love God, and to be a good testimony of the marvelous grace of Almighty God. If you know Christ as your Messiah, as your Savior, as your God, as your Redeemer, you rejoice today to know that your name is written in the Lamb's Book of Life forever. Not even the devil himself, if he could, and he cannot, erase you out of the Lamb's Book of Life. Remember what the Lord said. He'll never leave you nor forsake you. And so, beloved, we are here today to demonstrate our love for the nation of Israel. While the world hates her, while the world seeks her destruction, the Jewish people have a real friend, and that's Bible-believing Baptists that love them. And we do love you with all our heart, and we're here for you, and we will defend you and the best we can, and we will speak on your behalf, and we will show kindness to you, but we also will tell you the truth. You know, the Bible says you can do nothing against the truth but for it. So we want to tell you the truth, and your Savior, our Savior, the Savior of the world, the Lord Jesus Christ, the Jewish Messiah, he said that he was the way, the truth, and the life. And he is. And there's no other way that anybody, no matter who they are, is ever going to get to the Father, the Heavenly Father, except through the Lord Jesus Christ. No religion, no matter how noble, no matter how dedicated, no matter how sincere, can get a lost sinner into, as they say, the pearly gates, except they go through Jesus Christ. That's what Jesus said in John chapter 14. He said, I am the way, the truth, and the life, and no man cometh to the Father but by me. So don't let anybody deceive you into making you believe there's some other way that you can get to heaven. There is no other way. Now, that may not be politically proper or correct in the day in which

0: we live, but I don't think it ever was politically correct. Anybody that is not a Bible believer, generally, well, they just don't like hearing stuff like that. But when you become a Bible believer, I mean, when you start believing the Bible, things do really change. And so the enemies of Israel have taken all kinds of forms and means to, they have devised against the Jewish people, yet time and time again they lose, and they always will lose. They've been deceived by the adversary of God to believe they can win victorious over God's chosen people, but they just don't believe the Bible. If they believed the Bible, they would stop fighting, hurting, maiming, slandering, and everything else that they do day after day. I am not so much against those people as I am against the father that's behind those people. And what father are you talking about? Well, I'm talking about the spiritual father, the devil, who is the author of sin and the author of anti-Semitism and the author of everything that is wrong with this world. Yes, indeed. He is the perpetrator. He is the godless one, the God-hater, the Bible-hater, the Jew-hater, the Baptist-hater. Yes, indeed. He hates anybody that believes in Christ. One day he'll learn not to blaspheme. You know, his day's already been set in stone. It's already recorded what's going to happen to him. He just doesn't believe it. Well, anyway, I will tell you this, that no matter who you are out there, no matter what you are trying to do to hurt the Jewish people, can I just tell you to just don't even bother? I mean, you're wasting your time. You're just wasting your time. The Bible says about the wrath of God. He says, "Vengeance is mine, saith the Lord, I will repay." And he has. He will pay. He will get vengeance upon you. Don't you worry about that. And if you care about your family, he will get vengeance upon your family for what you have done. That's right. He'll do it. So if you care about your family, just leave the Jews alone. Just leave them alone. You know, the Jews were expelled in the 1400 AD. Spain had to learn the hard way. Forced the Jews out, expelled them from Spain because they did not want to convert. The Jews did not want to convert to Catholicism, so they expelled them. As a result, I believe God cursed them for that. And history tells us that the Spanish Armada, the greatest navy of that time, the greatest, mightiest navy in the world at that time, in the 1400s, today lay at the bottom of the ocean. During the 1900s, the pogroms in Russia were really as wicked as you can get. Stalin was no friend to the Jew. Though the Jews had prospered Russia and helped them to gain military might still as a emissary of the devil himself, Stalin was once said, quote, "We are going to take out every Jewish person in Russia. And what we're going to do is we're going to accuse 7 Jewish doctors of trying to poison some of the men in the Politburo. And then, as a result of that, riots are going to break out. And they'll make sure that happens. And many of them are going to be killed. We're going to walk in there like a great and mighty army, more like a bear, and we're going to rescue them." Oh, yeah, right. And then he goes on to say, and we'll put them on trains for their own sake. Yeah, just like Hitler did. And then we're going to ship them to Siberia. That's what Stalin said. We're going to ship them to Siberia. But this is what we're going to do. We're going to make sure that two-thirds don't ever get out alive. The other one-third that does get there, we're going to make sure they starve to death. Oh, wasn't he a nice guy? Yeah, he really loved the Jews, didn't he? You see what happens time and time again? They get this crazy idea that if they just do away with the Jews, they'll be happy. They'll be wonderful. They'll be just terrific. But history tells us time and time again that when you try to get rid of the Jews, your life will be miserable. You'll be destroyed by God. Your families will be destroyed. Your cities will be destroyed. So you're wasting your time. And why would you want to destroy them when God raised them up to be a blessing to all the families of the earth? You know, it just doesn't make any sense, logically. It doesn't make sense even in common sense. I guess they have no common sense. Well, as a result of that, history tells us within a few days that Stalin said that, he fell dead. I have a excerpt of Ronald Reagan's book of the title is called God and Ronald Reagan. It's about Ronald Reagan and how he learned the destructive powers of communism in Hollywood. And later on, he recognized that same diabolic methodology of communism as it crept into Hollywood was also creeping in to other parts of government. It is mentioned here by this report here that in March of 1953, a gasping Joseph Stalin lay on his deathbed in unbearable pain after a severe stroke that had left his right side paralyzed. His final hours were a slow strangulation. His daughter later reported that he choked to death as they looked on. In those final hellish moments, Stalin appeared to be fighting not only death, but the God he denied. Though apparently semi-conscious at best, he suddenly opened his eyes and cast a quick, terrified glance upon everyone in the room. Then, as his daughter put it, something incomprehensible and awesome happened that to this day, she says, I can't forget and don't understand. The Soviet leader suddenly lifted himself halfway up in bed, clenched his fist toward the heavens, shook it in defiance as if at the God he had forsaken, and with one unintelligible murmur, dropped motionless onto his pillow. Stalin could not escape the great equalizer. Stalin's daughter said, my father died a difficult and terrible death. As she reflected, she said, God grants an easy death only to the just. That was Stalin's daughter said that. And ladies and gentlemen, he died in such a way because of the curse of Almighty God. Not only that he was guilty of the terrible suffering of the Jewish people, but many others as well. We love the Jewish people and we love the nation of Israel. Oh, I know that some don't like hearing that. Well, it's just too bad because as long as God gives us strength, we're going to stay here for Israel. We're going to voice our love for them. And we're going to continue to pray for the peace of Jerusalem. And that is for sure. You know, the Jewish people have a very, very special relationship with the God of Abraham, Isaac, and Jacob. You know, he says in Zechariah 2:8, for he that touches you touches the apple of his eye. It's an amazing, when you think about the apple of an eyeball, that's the central part of the eye in the retina. It is the most sensitive part of the eye. It is the nearest part of the eye. And so, as I've said in the past, when God looks at the world, he looks through the lens of the nation of Israel. Now, that is a threat to those who would harm the Jewish people. Basically, the Lord's simply saying, you touch them, you're touching me, I ain't going to put up with it, and you're going to get the judgment of God. So God is definitely interested in protecting the nation of Israel. Now, when you get into the New Testament, the touching has more of a healing effect. The God wants to heal the nation of Israel spiritually, and that can only happen when the nation of Israel comes to know her Messiah. Now, one day, as a whole nation, they will. In the meantime, there are literally tens of thousands of Jewish people like myself that have come to realize that the Messiah foretold in the Torah and the entire holy Jewish scriptures, known to us Jewish people as the Tanakh and known to people today as the Old Testament, that it foretold of a Messiah. Indeed, Jesus Christ fulfilled over 100 prophecies about himself regarding the first coming of the Messiah. You could find those fulfillments on our website, hopeisrael.net. There are altogether 324 messianic prophecies, and many more that have not been fulfilled are yet to be fulfilled in the second return of our Savior, Lord Jesus Christ. Now, the Bible tells us in Isaiah 49, verse 25, for I, talking about now God, is going to do this. He says, for I will contend with him that contendeth with thee. So God says he's going to contend with anybody that contends with the nation of Israel. He continues to say, I will feed them that oppress thee with their own flesh, and they shall be drunken with their own blood as with sweet wine. And all flesh shall know that I, the Lord, am thy Savior and thy Redeemer, the Mighty One of Jacob. Indeed, the Lord is the contender on behalf of the nation of Israel. Yet, even to this day, many leaders of the world, usually the ones that want to conquer the world, they always need to get the Jew out of the way. They think the Jews are in the way. Well, I believe that God put the Jewish people in the way of those who are dictators and those who would seek to take over the world. That's a good thing, actually, that the Jewish people are in their way due to the fact that God has raised them up, among many other wonderful reasons, to restrain the ungodly tendencies of this world. He has set them up to be an ensign. He has set them up to be a banner of truth, and he has set them up to be an example to the nations of the world. Now, you might criticize and say, well, they haven't been a real good example. Well, there are times that they have failed the Lord, and there are times that you will fail the Lord. And there are times the church has failed the Lord. And I will just tell you this, that nevertheless, there have been great triumphant times where Israel has done marvelously for the cause of the Bible, for the cause of God. And yet, one day, they will come to know their Messiah. However, there are those that the devil raises up. He still believes he can win over them, the Jews. He still believes that he can terminate them, exterminate them, liquidate them. Somehow, he has deceived himself into believing that the Jews are the greatest obstacle. Well, they are an obstacle to his diabolical plans, so he seeks to destroy them. One of these that he's raised up in the history of the world has been Hitler. Remember how he swept through Europe winning battle after battle. And he finally defeated France, and he had the audacity to walk into Paris, and this is what he said: I will build my empire on the graveyard of 18 million Jews. I mean, the gall of the fella. I mean, after all, has he not learned from history that he will never succeed? Oh, you say, well, he did succeed. He killed 6 million Jews. Yes, well, it wasn't but 30 days later after he had said that, that he lost his first major battle, which ultimately led to his downfall and the termination of his ungodly Nazi party. What a lot of people don't realize is that when God says, I will curse them that curses thee, they don't realize that the curse is going to be in the same fashion, in like manner, because history books tell us that after World War II, it was recorded. Now listen to this. This will blow your mind. History records that there were 6 million Germans, both militarily and in the civilian population, that died in World War II. 6 million of them. So I believe the Bible when it says, I'll curse them, curses thee, in like fashion, in like manner, as 6 million Jews were killed by the Nazis, by Hitler, the Germans suffered the same fate as far as death. Not, they did not die exactly the same way, but they surely didn't die in a very nice way. And if you looked at Berlin after the war, it was totally devastated. I will just tell you, don't try to hurt the Jewish people. You know, the Bible says that in Numbers chapter 22, verse 12, it says, thou shalt not go with them. Thou shalt not curse the people, for they are blessed. Remember now, Balaam was hired by Balak to curse the Jewish people. And he was warned by God not to curse them. And you know what? He was smart enough to realize that that would be a bad idea to curse the Israelites. And the Bible tells us how God, he goes to great effort to protect the chosen people of Israel. Deuteronomy 32:43 tells us that he, referring to God, will avenge the blood of his servants and will render vengeance to his adversaries and will be merciful unto his land and to his people. I've told you many, many times, the nation of Israel, the land over there, the land of Israel, it belongs to God. And he's given it to the Jewish people to be stewards with a title deed. So the land of Israel does not belong to any other group of people but the Jewish people. Do you realize how jealous God is over the people of Israel? He says in Psalms 125, verse 2, as the mountains are round about Jerusalem, so the Lord is round about the people from henceforth, even forever. Ladies and gentlemen, are you convinced that God has a special plan for the nation of Israel? Yes, he does. In Isaiah 66:22, he said, for as the new heavens and the new earth, which I will make, shall remain before me, saith the Lord, so shall your seed, talking about the seed of Israel, the seed of Abraham, the promised seed, so shall your seed and your name remain. So no matter how much effort the devil and his emissaries, Herod, like the Catholic popes, like Hitler, and like many of the Arab leaders of today, no matter how much they try, God says, the seed of those Jews and their name will always remain.
1: 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If it has, please contact us and let us know you're listening. If you are of Jewish descent and would like to know more about the new covenant prophesied in the book of Jeremiah chapter 31, or maybe you're curious as to why true Bible-believing Christians have always supported Israel, please contact us. As a token of our love and appreciation, we would like to give you a beautifully bound Hebrew-English New Covenant referred to as the New Testament. This Prophecy Edition Bible will be a great addition to your library, and it will help you understand why those who believe in Yeshua HaMashiach, the Lord Jesus Christ, have always loved, supported, and prayed for Israel. 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

Hilversum, Netherlands. 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
1: Good evening and Shavua Tov. This is Nomi Segal with a look at some of the top stories we covered this week. On our program, escalating tensions between the United States and Iran bring increasing Iranian missile fire on Jordan. The U.S. and Saudi Arabia reach a nuclear agreement. The Lebanese army begins the pilot zone deployment as part of the framework agreement between Israel and Lebanon. The Democrats Party holds its primary to assemble its Knesset list ahead of the October 27th national election. And delving into the coalition bill limiting the powers of the Attorney General, one of a raft of contentious laws passed in the last week of the Knesset session. Let's begin. Amid rising tensions in the U.S.-Iran conflict, Jordan came under Iranian missile fire as U.S. sites were targeted. Interception of launches directed toward the port city of Aqaba were heard clearly in the Israeli Red Sea resort of Eilat, amplifying speculation on whether Israel will be drawn into the conflict. Reporter David Ze'ev spoke with Ksenia Svetlova, CEO of Ropes and a former Knesset member.
2: We're on the line to Ksenia Svetlova. She is a former member of Knesset and is currently CEO of ROPES. It's a nonprofit, and ROPES is an acronym for Regional Organization for Peace, Economics, and Security. And Ksenia, we want to speak to you about specifically the Jordanian side of all of this, of the Iran war. Of course, the Iranians are attacking U.S. installations in all sorts of countries in the region, of course. But it's been interesting to note that they have been attacking also in Jordan. A couple of U.S. soldiers were killed, as a matter of fact, in that attack just the other day in Jordan. And then we had an attack toward Aqaba, which also affected a lot down in the south of our country. Tell me how the Jordanians are reacting to these attacks from Iran.
3: Yes, indeed. You know, so there is this selective kind of approach, Iranian approach, right now towards countries that host American troops or American bases. In case of Jordan, Jordan doesn't really have American bases in its territory. It does have a sizable amount of American troops. This is starting from the war against ISIS and the dislocation of some of the American troops in this region, but it hosts them on their territory. So Jordanian Minister of Foreign Affairs, Ayman Safadi, lately responded to the Iranians publicly. He said, well, you know, I don't know why do you attack us, because we do not have American bases, unlike Saudi Arabia, you know, unlike Kuwait and like other countries. So you are attacking sovereign Jordanian soil in this regard. You know, it's not something that is foreign. But of course, you know, there are American troops, and they do use the Jordanian bases.
2: I mean, by the way, did the Iranians respond to the Jordanian foreign minister?
3: No, they did not. No, they did not. Mm-hmm. But it's clear that there are some negotiations, but that there are some contacts, limited contacts, you know, still between Amman and Tehran. But of course, you know, Jordan and this round of hostilities has become, along with Kuwait, the primary object of Iranian attacks. And while Kuwait

0: is implied that they are attacked because they haven't reached a special arrangement with Iranians, and this is, you know, it's building on a lot of rumors that are circulating in the region in regards to what kind of arrangements were achieved between, for example, United Arab Emirates and Iran, and Saudi Arabia and Iran. So while we cannot confirm anything for certain, but, you know, the Kuwaitis were, you know, very vocal about it, and they were saying, well, you know, we do not have any kind of negotiations with the Iranians, and we are not giving in, we are not, you know, giving them money on something like this, you know, so that's why we attacked.
1: That's
0: and
1: interesting.
0: Perhaps, you know, the Jordanians are also attacked, you know, with the same logic, because we do know, in fact, that there was an attempt of certain countries, specifically in the Gulf, to reach some kind of understandings with Iranians to have their oil installations, you know, protected from the attacks, and so on, you know. So now we see that they're focusing on Bahrain, Kuwait, and Jordan, not the leaders, I would say, of, you know, the Gulf region for sure, not the UAE and not Saudi Arabia.
1: Well, we don't know what these arrangements are, as you say, specifically, but is it something to get these countries, this is what the Iranians, I would imagine, want, to get these countries, whether it be Jordan, Bahrain, or Kuwait, or whomever, to stop aligning themselves with the United States?
0: Well, you know, I think that they, you know, must be clever enough, the Iranians, to understand that this is not something that is going to happen. But perhaps, you know, they're more wary of retribution from UAE and Saudi Arabia. And according to American accounts and some Middle Eastern accounts, these countries already used their air force against Iran. But not Jordan, and certainly not Kuwait, not Bahrain. Bahrain is a smaller country that is being traditionally, you know, protected by the 5th American Fleet in Manama, and you know, and the Saudis, some Saudi presence. But that proved to be not enough, you know, in this you know, current situation. But they also do not have, you know, a significant air force that they can, for example, use against the Iranians.
1: Before the current situation, what were Jordanian Iranian ties like?
0: Well, the relationship has been strained for years.
1: Strained.
0: And this is very strained, and this is due to ongoing Iranian intervention in Jordan, and the Jordanians, you know, they alerted many times, you know, the Americans and also Israelis, that the Iranians are increasing their activities in Jordan. They were also cooperating, this is before the downfall of Assad regime. They were also, of course, very involved in the drug smuggling and drug traffic between the two countries, you know, Jordan and Syria and so on, illicit, of course. That was done, you know, many occasions, you know, with the direct involvement of not only Syrians who were selling drugs in Jordan or through Jordan, but with the help of the Iranian elements.
1: Is there concern that the Iranians would want to bring down the Jordanian monarchy, the government there?
0: Absolutely. If they would have a chance to do that, you know, I believe that they would definitely would want to achieve this goal. They, first of all, they look at Jordan and they, you know, see, you know, this traditional ally of the United States and also of Israel, you know, despite the tensions and despite the disagreements on many issues, still their relationship is ongoing and it lasts for many, many years. They, you know, they believe that first of all, the enemy is, of course, the Arab monarchies. During the Arab Spring, Iranians were very enthusiastic about Arab Spring, and there was a lot of internal talk in the level of the regime elements that were saying, well, this is the time of, indeed, you know, the Messiah, the Mahdi, you know, in the Shia take, you know, that this is something that is happening, and perhaps all of this regimes that cooperated with the U.S. will be going down. Of course, you know, they nothing, you know, happened, you know, in with the Arab monarchies in the Gulf and not with Jordan. Actually, it's the monarchies that survived the Arab Spring, not the revolutionary or republican regimes. You know, the Iranians must be disappointed, but they never, you know, left off hope that that they perhaps, you know, can do something to destabilize Jordan. And this is through, of course, you know, the traffic of drugs, mm-hmm. weapons, and also attempt to create terror cells in Jordanian territory. So this is something that, you know, really should be considered when we are thinking about Iranian influence in the Middle East. And we, first of all, we think about, you know, Israel and us being targeted by the Iranians. But Jordanians, our neighbors, are being targeted by Iran, and not only, you know, from air, but, you know, from within the country, you know, through their attempt to establish their terror cells and also spreading drugs and so mm-hmm. on.
1: Well, it was very telling. I have here from one of our people here at Khan who monitors this sort of thing, that in an interview with Al Arabiya, a Saudi news channel, the Yoshev Rosh, the chairman, the speaker of the Senate of Jordan, Faisal Al-Fayyaz, am I pronouncing that correctly?
0: Yes.
1: He compared the aspirations of the Persian state, as he put it, with the aspirations of expansion of the Zionist state. So that's interesting, an interesting kind of comparison that he is making.
0: He's not the only one that is making these comparisons. I can tell you that a few months ago, this was before the war, I've heard from many colleagues in the Gulf, researchers and some people in the government as well, that prior, you know, to that, they were quite mild on Israel, you know, but they were basically comparing Israel and Iran and labeling both of the countries as the agents of chaos. So this is the attitude. You can hear it these days, and you can see it in the Arab newspapers also, on the, you know, in Saudi media and you know, Jordan, you know, of course, but I think maybe also Kuwait and Oman for sure. Yes, this is something that they employ a lot.
1: Well, a final word, if I may. In general, we seem to have this image, and perhaps it's justified, that in general, as I say, not just right now, that there is this image that the leadership, that the monarchy, King Abdullah himself, the government, the whole structure there, and we know the sensitivity of the Palestinian issue in Jordan, that the Jordan leadership, the whole framework, a hierarchy there, is kind of fragile. How stable are they in Jordan right now?
0: Well, yeah, no, I can tell you frankly that they've been fragile for the last 100 years or
1: yeah.
0: so.
1: Uh-huh.
0: the most, you know, like constant feature, you know, this, you can look at, you know, the newspaper's coverage in, you know, the 30s or the 50s or, you know, the 80s of the 20th century and so on. And you will always find this, you know, this, you know, Jordan is very fragile. And yes, of course, you know, it has a lot of challenges, more than an average country would have, you know, due to the sizable Palestinian population, of course, proximity to Israel, internal tensions, economic conditions, you know, and so on. But I think that, you know, lessons were drawn, first of all, you know, from the attempt of the Iranians and the Muslim Brotherhood to meddle, you know, with internal Jordanian politics.
1: Mm-hmm.
0: I think that, you know, they are aware of the challenges and of the dangers and probably doing, you know, everything that they might do. You know, I wouldn't say that they're out of the danger zone completely, because, again,
1: well,
0: you know,
1: from within the Hashemite Palestinian divide, correct? I mean, that's
0: I would say that it's, you know, it's I would divide it. I would describe it as the pro-Western and Muslim Brotherhood divide, I would say, yes,
1: mm-hmm.
0: because, you know, it's not necessarily that every Palestinian who lives in Jordan, and again, you know, it's the majority of the people in the country are Palestinians of Palestinian origin.
1: Right.
0: You know, some of them are very much associated with, you know, the government, with the regime, involved in the government, involved in the life in Jordan, you know, so the divide is going in the lines, I think, of the supporting of Hamas and Muslim Brotherhood, and the Iranians, of course, who are, you know, they do not enjoy any popularity in Jordan, but they're trying to work, you know, through their agents and so on to spread chaos, first of all, and destabilization. So you know, again, you know, I think that right now Jordan enjoys more support, you know, from the United States than ever.
1: Mm-hmm.
0: It enjoys the support of the other Arab countries. They know that the situation is, you know, it's not the best, and it was very fragile, specifically during the 3 years of the war in Gaza, since the 10/7.
1: Mm-hmm.
0: The tensions, of course, grew. You know, again, they're not out of the danger zone, but I would say that, you know, there is also level of preparedness, a level of understanding of these challenges that helps them to deal and contain the situation.
1: Ksenia Svetlova, former Knesset member and currently CEO of ROPES, the Regional Organization for Peace, Economics, and Security. Ksenia, thank you so much for your time. Appreciate it.
0: Thank you. Thank you for having me.
2: Ksenia Svetlova, CEO of ROPES. In another development raising concern in Israel, the United States and Saudi Arabia this week reached a landmark deal that will allow the Gulf Kingdom to develop a civilian nuclear program. The deal was described as a peaceful nuclear cooperation agreement that will provide great access for American companies in the Saudi nuclear energy program by the U.S. Energy Department. Some observers have warned that the agreement could run the risk of future nuclear proliferation in an already unstable region. Reporter Mark Weiss spoke with Professor Yossi Mann, a researcher in the Department of Middle Eastern Studies at Bar-Ilan University.
3: We are speaking with Professor Yossi Mann, a researcher at the Department of Middle East Studies at Bar-Ilan University. So it seems that two important elements are missing from President Trump's decision. Firstly, no mention at all of Saudi normalization with Israel. And secondly, no safeguards to prevent Riyadh developing a nuclear bomb potentially in the future.
4: Well, it's true. They didn't mention normalization, but actually they said other things. For example, we are saying that we will not have a situation when Iran is holding potentially nuclear weapon, and the other players will not have. That's the first thing. The other thing is that I don't think that people realize that before this agreement, there was an agreement between UAE and Saudi Arabia. They announced that they are willing to go to negotiation, reconciliation, and I think this is important announcement, because I think once they have a coalition between Saudi Arabia and UAE against Iran, okay, we will see something with Israel. So I think it's something we see a different agreement. We see an agreement that President Trump allowed Saudi Arabia to have a nuclear project. But at the same time, we see negotiations with the UAE. And I assume there is something behind the scenes. It also means something to Israel. So we see, first of all, reconciliation. And then we might see something with Israel. Maybe not something public, but maybe it's a step before normalization.
3: And this deliberately has been kept from the public because it might embarrass Riyadh?
4: I assume so, and that's the second point. I think Riyadh is under a huge challenge from internal pressure. Recently, we see more and more voices from Saudi Arabia that are saying that we are not satisfied with the regime. There is higher unemployment. The electricity prices are higher. The cost of living is higher. And this is something that Prince Mohammed bin Salman can bring to his citizens and showing that there is a change in Saudi Arabia. The Americans are supporting. It's a huge step toward Saudi Arabia. And I think this agreement is also means something to the Saudis domestically, and it can help them in many ways. For example, I don't know, I assume for many Israelis it's not very hot. Think about how hot is it now in the Gulf, and it's crucial for the Saudis to have this nuclear plant for the future. For example, 60% of their electricity consumption goes to cooling, so they need this nuclear plant for their living. Another thing is that most of the natural gas resources right now go domestically. They need it for water, and they need it for electricity. Once they will have a nuclear plant, they can increase the amount of export of natural gas, mainly LNG, to send it abroad, instead of using it domestically. So I think this agreement means a lot for the Saudis, not just the region, to the Saudis. And this can serve us, Israelis, maybe to come to the table and say, okay, the Americans gave a very important present. What can you bring us in return?
3: So Israel's best tactics, you're saying, is not to speak out publicly against this deal, and certainly not to lobby against it, but to see what quid pro quo there could be for Israel.
4: Exactly, exactly. I think Israel should wait and see what will bring this, what this agreement will bring. I think first of all, we need to see reconciliation between UAE and Saudi Arabia, and then after we can use our very good relation with the EU, UAE, to promote normalization with Saudi Arabia.
3: Do you expect significant opposition in the U.S. Congress?
4: I think once they will hear the alternatives, I think they will approve it. And I'll tell you why. Because we have already a nuclear plant in UAE. It was supplied by the South Koreans. And I think the alternative that the South Koreans or the Japanese will supply nuclear plant to the Saudis. That's why I think it should be American, an American control. And it's Israeli interest that the Americans will control this deal. Otherwise, it will go at least to the South Koreans or the Japanese, or maybe to the Chinese.
3: The danger was, of course, that a civilian nuclear program could lead to a nuclear, eventually, potentially, to a nuclear weapons program. And this could spark other countries in the region to follow suit. And this could be the first stepping stone in a nuclear arms race in the entire region. Is there justification to those fears?
4: Of course. Obviously, other states will demand their own nuclear capabilities. And the reason is why it's they need this electricity to cool the region. They know that there is a climate change, obviously, worldwide, but mainly in this region. They need these capabilities. So they will say, like the Saudis, we need it for civil purposes. And then, obviously, we will see, maybe they will switch it to the military purposes. So, obviously, once the Saudis will get their nuclear capabilities, we'll see other states. For example, Jordan will demand the same capabilities. And I assume then even the Iraqis will ask for the same capabilities. Yes, obviously, we'll see a race that other states will demand nuclear capabilities, civil, obviously, capabilities in their states.
2: Professor Yossi Mann, a researcher in the Department of Middle Eastern Studies at Bar-Ilan University. Turning to the north, Lebanese army troops this week began deploying in the southern Lebanese town of Zawtar al-Gharbiya in a first test of a U.S.-brokered framework between Israel and Lebanon. The plan sees Lebanese army troops confiscating Hezbollah's weapons in parts of southern Lebanon and phased withdrawals of Israeli troops. We asked Sarit Zahavi, founder and president of the Alma Research and Education Center, for her assessment of the pilot plan. We are speaking with Sarit Zahavi, founder and president of the Alma Research and Education Center. We are speaking against the backdrop of the reports that the implementation has begun of this pilot zone in southern Lebanon, where Lebanese forces are taking up positions amid the phased withdrawal of Israeli troops. So, first of all, what is your take on these latest developments that we are seeing now?
5: These developments are according to the MOU, and the idea is to build a trust between the Israelis and the Lebanese after a situation that for 20 years Lebanon promised to disarm Hezbollah in South Lebanon and failed to do so, and actually cheated about doing so. So this time the idea is to go area by area and to see whether the Lebanese army is truly delivering what it promised, and we'll see if this will happen.
2: Now, this particular area where the activities have begun, is this some place? Tell us, let's talk a bit about the actual geography and the presence and activities of the IDF in these areas.
5: To be honest, IDF was not, those areas are not within the yellow line, even though there is no physically yellow line on the ground. These areas are just outside of it, meaning they are around 10 kilometers from the Israeli border, which is good because we are not making any risks that we don't have to take on areas next to the border. So IDF is not actually withdrawing because there is no physical presence in those areas. This is good from the Israeli point of view, but the Lebanese army tried to change that and to insist that the pilot zones will be within areas that the IDF is present. I think that in general it doesn't really matter, because the idea is to create a situation, as I've said, of building the trust and making sure that the Lebanese Armed Forces is truly active and doing something against Hezbollah. And this could be examined whether it's inside the yellow zone or outside of it.
6: So is this a kind of goodwill gesture in a way, especially against the backdrop of the U.S. efforts to try to advance this understanding?
5: No, it's more than a gesture. It's part of the agreement. And the idea is to have more and more pilot zones like this if this one will succeed. We are now talking of three towns. Two of them south to the Litani River and one north of Litani. And if the Lebanese Armed Forces will truly prevent Hezbollah from entering house to house, tunnel by tunnel, to clear those places, so this will be a proof that we can move forward to the next pilot zone.
6: Is there a sense, first of all, of how entrenched or what kind of presence of Hezbollah is in these areas, and also the criteria for judging this?
5: Hezbollah is present in every Muslim Shiite town of South Lebanon, doesn't matter if it's north or south of Litani River. And in order to clear those areas from Hezbollah, as we learned, we need to go house to house, because in every house there is some kind of presence, almost in every house, including tunnel shafts and launching positions and weapon storages, etc. How do we monitor that? It's a good question. It was not published, and I'm sure that all the details were closed. I believe that we will have to see whether the Americans are willing to be their boots on the ground to monitor, which until today they haven't. And, of course, intelligence will also be helpful. And whether the Lebanese army will provide proofs of finding weapons in those areas, weapons of Hezbollah in those areas.
6: Now, it's been said that it's very problematic for the Lebanese army itself to be taking on the responsibility of this, and there have been suggestions that this could lead to further civil discord within Lebanon. What is your view?
5: Look, if the Lebanese army is not willing to confront Hezbollah, so this is the justification for the IDF to be there and to confront Hezbollah, because clearly we cannot leave the situation in a way that nobody is confronting Hezbollah and it is capable of going back to defense and threatening our communities and gaining again all those rockets and missiles that it used to have. And anyway, it was not completely eliminated. So I want to see the Lebanese army taking those risks and defending its country and realizing the sovereignty of the Lebanese government, no matter what the price would be.
6: And turning to the diplomatic track, what would your expectations be from the meeting between the U.S. and Lebanese president in Washington?
5: I believe the Lebanese president will ask for prices and rewards for the agreement, for the fact that for the first time the Lebanese government is directly negotiating Israel and talking about peace. This is definitely a new thing. I believe that he will be looking for more assistance to the Lebanese army and more money to the Lebanese government. And I truly hope that the Americans will provide that, but under the condition that this time things are happening in a different way and that the Lebanese government is truly taking action against Hezbollah, by the way, not only with the disarmament issue, but also with the issue of the state within a state, ending the financial activity of Hezbollah, and actually realizing its sovereignty in different fields and services to the Muslim Shiite population.
2: Sarit Zahavi, founder and president of the Alma Research and Education Center. The election campaign. The Democrats Party, under the leadership of Knesset member Yair Golan, held their primary this week to choose the list that will run in the upcoming Knesset election set for October 27th. How is the election campaign taking shape, and what is the mood of the Israeli electorate? Pollster and political strategist Dr. Dalia Scheindlin spoke with reporter David Zaev.
1: We're on the line to Dr. Dalia Scheindlin. She is a public opinion research pollster and also a campaign strategist, so she knows about these kinds of things which we now in Israel are enduring, should I say, you know, election campaigns. Dahlia, let's talk about the primary, which took place yesterday, the Democrats' party. This is a new thing, the

0: bringing together of labor and merit, more or less. Tell us what you think about, we've seen the results now, what this does for the Democrats, where this puts them on the political map ahead of the October 27th Knesset election.
1: Well, first, remember that the party that you're talking about is polling in national polls between about 8 and 11 parliamentary seats, and that is already significantly better than the current Knesset strength of the two constituent parties that made up the Democrats' party. So the Labour Party in the outgoing Knesset has 4 seats, and Meretz didn't even cross the threshold last time. So
0: right,
1: already,
0: none. Mm-hmm.
1: The Democrats is doing a little bit better. And I think what happened was with the primary, they really energized their base to some extent because, you know, there were a lot of very grassroots efforts to get people to register for the party so that they could vote in the primaries. And I think also the candidates were really connecting with their with the people who had registered. They were working very hard to get more people to register. And some of the candidates are outgoing lawmakers who have demonstrated a pretty impressive record both in their Knesset activity but also in the field, right? Some of them are very active and prominent in many of the protests. Some of them have been very, very active with relation to, you know, the campaign to get the hostages released and just very closely connected with people, even sometimes across political aisles. And so I think that the conversation they were generating, the nature of the candidates, the fact that the candidates also reflected diverse issues in Israeli society. You have candidates from the center and the periphery of the country, what we call the periphery or the outlying areas of the country. You have candidates representing Mizrahim. You have candidates representing issues of religious pluralism. Again, candidates who were very involved in the hostage issue. And mm-hmm. what I wrote about yesterday is also that there were a number of candidates who really, for the first time in a very long time, put the issue of Palestinians, occupation, and conflict resolution front and center. After years in which most of the opposition parties, including even Labor and Meretz, were afraid to touch it. And that, you know, that generated vigorous debate. And so I think the energy was felt. How do we know that? Because, A, mainstream media, who usually, you know, kind of ignore what's going on the left side of the map, and it just doesn't generally make headlines. It can be hard to break in. You know, a number of mainstream media outlets covered it with a sense of energy as well. They said, you know, there really is an interesting conversation and lots of, you know, involvement of people around this primary. That's one thing that I noticed. And the other is that the turnout was just incredibly high. I mean,
0: right.
1: The party had managed to register 112,000 people by the time of the cutoff date for voting in the primary, 114,000 altogether. That's what the party leader Yair Golan has said. And out of those, 97,000 voted. That's an incredibly high turnout. In other words, the people who have registered are very, very motivated to pick their candidates.
0: Right. So this
1: so
0: is
1: ahead.
0: Now I was going to say this has been a full term, and we almost never have that in Israel, right? So only a full term, but so much has happened. We had at the beginning of this government's term, we had the judicial overhaul, the protests and the moves made by the government, you know, the protests against the government and the government trying to move ahead with it, and we had the war. So where do you think the Israeli voter is right now in terms of after just before this 4-year term, we had one election after another. We couldn't form a government. Now we've gone to the other extreme, if you want to call it that. Where is the Israeli public right now looking at this election?
1: Well, when you say where is the Israeli public, you have to remember the Israeli public is you know, bitterly and deeply polarized.
0: Right.
1: First of all, you have, you know, Jewish citizens and Arab citizens who are on a completely different place, you know, in a completely different place with relation to both the government and the wars, right? Because the Arab citizens are completely, you know, have been supporting a ceasefire from the very beginning and take different positions from the Jewish population on all of these key issues, really. And within the Jewish population, you have an incredibly deep divide between those who are supporting the government and those who are against the current government. And those who are supporting the government are in the minority, but it's a big minority. And so, you know, I think that we can't really, it's very hard to characterize for that sense, but I can give you a sense of what each side thinks. Supporters of the government who number, but somewhere between 38 and I would say about 45%, that range of Israeli adults believe that, you know, the next government must be a right-wing government in order to continue and finish the wars, as they put it. And that the only way for Israel to be safe is through continued force and conquest and possibly expansion and annexation, et cetera, and not giving in and not giving in to global pressure and not giving in to Palestinians and taking more land and generally taking a militarist and religious ideological approach. And then on the other side of the map, you have a majority who are probably close to 60% of the population. And that's not only in terms of the voting patterns, but the positions on issues. That same roughly 60% are those who disagreed with the judicial overhaul, who supported a ceasefire with Gaza, primarily to get the hostages out, but, you know, fundamentally broke with the government over their conduct of the war in Gaza for those reasons. And those people, again, they're a majority of the Israeli adult population, and they want everything to be different, at least in terms of what they see as Netanyahu's corrupt, sectoral interest government, right, that essentially gives in on every issue to a fundamentalist religious ideology that is making Israel more theocratic, less democratic, much more in permanent, bringing the country towards permanent war and conquest on numerous fronts that they think will, really destroy Israel's prospects of being what they hope will be, a liberal, democratic, globally integrated state. And I'm talking about from the perspective of those voters, regardless of whether Israel is that right now. They are on the one hand, this is a big picture, desire for change. On the other hand, there's also quite a bit in common with the current government when it comes to issues like occupation and Israeli-Palestinian conflict.
0: And a lot of people, people are saying specifically because of the divisiveness within Israeli society right now, the politicians should try. To form something as united as possible to bring together different elements of the different ideologies. Do you think that is something which might happen in this election as a result of the results?
1: I mean, I think we see that among the opposition, right? Among the opposition parties that are essentially center-right or right-wing, right, from whether it's, Naftali Bennett, together with Yair Lapid, they've tried to come together and bring together the elements of their diverse ideology because Lapid is more of a centrist. Who Israelis perceive as leaning left, and Bennett, of course, comes from the right, even to the right of Netanyahu. And then Eisenkot, who's the leader of the current front runner party, who's kind of keeping his positions very

0: election, yes, those parties are trying to at least, you know, find what they have in common in order to work together. And we see it from the way they have, again, that Bennett and Lapid have merged their party or combined their list for the purposes of the elections.
1: Mm-hmm.
0: So the opposition is probably willing to do that. The Democrats, of course, would go into a government that was led by one of those parties in order to help them reach a majority. And probably even Rahm would be prepared, the party representing Palestinian or Arab citizens of Israel.
1: Led by Mansour Abbas, right. Mm-hmm.
0: Yeah, they would go into a government too, and they would probably agree to the principles that, for example, Gadi Eisenkot has said that he would want in his government, such as accepting Israel as a Jewish and democratic state, committing to the Declaration of Independence, and military or civilian service for everybody. Those are things that even Rahm would agree to. So, yeah, I think the opposition is willing to do that. The coalition parties are willing to do that with each other. And I think the idea that Israeli society is striving for unity is tricky because people will say it. They say it over and over again in regular conversation. It's become like a mantra, a slogan, and I think there's not very much to it because no matter how much people talk about unity, what they really mean is everybody should come over to my side of the divide that I just mentioned.
1: All right, well, we'll wait to see about that. Dr. Dalia Shendlin is a public opinion researcher, pollster. Dalia, thank you so much for your time. We'll continue to follow up, obviously, as we get closer. Thank you so much.
0: Thank you so much.
2: Pollster and political strategist, Dr. Dalia Shendlin. Finally, among the laws passed in the legislative blitz in the Knesset plenum earlier this month, before it dissolved ahead of the election, was a coalition-backed law limiting the powers of the Attorney General, a plank in Justice Minister Yariv Levine's original judiciary overhaul plan. Reporter David Ze'ev spoke with Dr. Amir Fuchs, a senior researcher at the Israel Democracy Institute.
1: We're on the line to Dr. Amir Fuchs, who is a senior researcher at the Israel Democracy Institute. Amir, we wanted to talk to you specifically, at least, during this blitz of legislation as the Knesset basically closes down ahead of the Knesset election, which takes place at the end of October. Wanted to talk specifically about what they're calling the Attorney General law, and it has now passed a final reading. It's now going to be law. Regarding what? Dividing up the position of Attorney General. Perhaps explain to our listeners what the role of the Attorney General in Israel is and what this law does to that.
3: Okay. First of all, I want to make clear two clarifications. First, that the law that passed will be in actual power only on January 1st, 2027.
1: Okay.
3: So this is an important fact. And also, that it's not the original law that Rotman was, Simcha Rotman, the head of the Constitution Committee, enacted for a few months now. It was about splitting the role of the Attorney General. And this time, because they didn't have enough time, and the Knesset is finishing today or tomorrow, so they took only a few components from that original bill, and it's no longer a splitting of the job to two different people or something like that. No, it will still be the Attorney General, but they only took a few components out. But I agree with you that we should start with what is the role of the Attorney General in Israel, and it actually has four hats. He is the head of the criminal prosecution. He is the chief prosecutor of Israel. Also, he represents the state in court, so also cases in Bagatz. Cases. Everything is
1: court,
3: under its authority. Yeah. Everything, whenever the government, the state is represented in court, it's under the authority of the Attorney General. Also, he's the representer of the public interest, because sometimes the government aside in individuals, but still sometimes the court calls the Attorney General as the representative of the public interest. And also, and this is what maybe we hear about the most, he is the legal counsel to the government.
1: Mm-hmm.
3: He gives legal opinions about when the government wants to do some or to take a decision, they advise with the Attorney General about whether this is legal or which are the alternatives which are legal. And the role of the Attorney General is to tell them, to help them to achieve their policy, but within the law. So they have to tell them this is illegal if they want to do something which is against the law. So if you to summarize in one sentence is to protect the rule of law in Israel. This right. is the role of the attorney general.
1: And how does this new law, which goes into effect on January 1st, how does it change now? How yeah. it changes the situation?
3: It takes some important tools of the attorney general and weakens the attorney general and strengthens the government. So the first is that the legal opinions of the attorney general would not anymore be binding to the government. Until yeah. now, there were verdicts of the Supreme Court saying that the opinion of the attorney general is binding, and it is the interpretation of the law until the court says otherwise. This is the first thing, and what the new law says is that they just, with a simple decision in the government, they can override the opinion of the attorney general, and they can just adopt their own interpretation of the law. And it's not only regarding the government. They can also decide that a certain body within the executive, each body, it can also override a specific decision. Mm-hmm. So it's not only about opinions of the attorney general. It's important to understand. It's not something personal. It's about the whole structure, because there are many legal advisors in all the ministries and every part of the executive branch. There are a lot of legal advisors. They are all under the supervision of the attorney general. So because of that, actually the government can just override any opinion of an attorney in any legal advisor.
1: Mm-hmm.
3: This is the first thing. The second thing is, for now, the attorney general could just refuse to go to court and to represent the government if they think that the government is doing something unlawful or illegal. But of course, in most cases, as we learned in the few years, the last few years, the government can appoint a private attorney to go to represent the government, and almost in all cases, the attorney general approves that. What the law changes is that they don't need the approval of the attorney general. Uh-huh. They can always just replace her. But this is a minor thing. The bigger thing is that the attorney general will not be at all represented in the court. So the court will not hear the opinion of the attorney general, which is the chief lawyer in the executive, and they will hear only the petitioner and the private lawyer by the government. So they silence the attorney general in these petitions, and the attorney general is really important in these petitions to hear her or his opinion. A third component is that the law adds supervision by the Minister of Justice over the Attorney General, specifically in criminal cases. Now, of course, they said specifically that the minister cannot change the decision, or that the Attorney General is totally independent with his decisions about criminal cases, but still, this would be a tool to put pressure on the Attorney General. For example, why are you not prosecuting the people in Kaplan's demonstrations, for example?
1: The anti-government demonstrations, right?
3: Mm-hmm. Yeah, yeah. Even in specific cases, to ask about why do they use this force or not, why do they use these tactics of prosecution, they can have reports from the Attorney General, and this is a tool to apply pressure from the political on the Attorney General. Also, the last component is that at least it's written in the law that 1 month after the law will be in power, the government should get to decide how to appoint a new Attorney General, because until today there is no law about how appointing the Attorney General. We live with a government decision from 2000 after the famous Shamgar committee that said that we need to have some professional committee that will candidates to nominate, and that the government will nominate. So in a way, they try to make way that if another government like this specific government today will re-elected after the election, then they will have a way to just change this way in order to appoint attorney general with a more political decision of the government, which is in a way what they wanted with the splitting of the office, but they failed because there was not enough time.
1: Well, this really sounds like it's got Justice Minister Yariv Levine and Attorney General Gali Baharav Miara written all over it in terms of the fight between the two of them. You mentioned the Kaplan protests, the protests that were going on big time against this government's judicial reform plan before October 7th, right? All of this was going on. This appears to me, even though you say it's going to be put off in terms of when the law goes into effect until January 1st, we'll see what the government is then. Actually, will we have a government yet? October 27th to January 1st, kind of touch and go, right? As the case may be. But if we do, assuming we do. Is this a personality thing that, you know, again, if this government loses, but it seems like we try to, I know through the years I've reported in the Knesset for decades, the law was always supposed to be not a personality thing, but what's better for the country. That this government will tell you it's a principled thing, again, of the division of power. Some will say the checks and balances, the executive, the legislature, and of course the courts. What do you think, Amir, about the future and about this law and overall in this country about the balance of power? Where are we going with this?
3: Well, there are several questions there. And although you recognize that I'm very critical against this law, I don't think it is personal about Gali Baharav Miara. This is really an agenda to strengthen the government, to take away as much checks and balances as possible, and to let the majority do whatever they want. Of course, it's simplifying that. But in a way, you remember in the overhaul of Yariv Levine, this was one of the components to weaken the Attorney General. But we also had an override with the Supreme Court and appointing of judges to be totally political and to take away the reasonableness clause. So in a way, to take the little checks and balances that we have, because we have so little checks and balances if you compare us to other countries. So I don't think it was personal. I think it was more as an agenda that I think is very, very problematic and dangerous to the state of Israel and the weak democracy that we already have. I have to say that because we are, you know, ending this term, I don't think they achieved a lot. I think they have some achievement, but because in Israel, because we don't have an entrenched constitution, it was easy to change things, but it's also easy to mend. It's also easy to change back because you don't have a president with a veto power. You don't need a two-third majority to change the basic laws. So a new government will have all the power they have in the world to change back and to mend the things that I think made problems with Israel's democracy. But I think that if we do look at the future, we don't need only to mend. We need also to rethink this whole system and the weaknesses of them, and specifically the weakness about how easy it is to change everything. This is about the basic law legislation that we really need it, that to change the rules of the game, you need to have a big majority. You need to have at least some people from the opposition that support it. This is how it works. This is how it works in many countries. And also, we need to think about completing our basic laws and going to thinking at least about the constitution, because we lack some of the basic rights. In our Bill of Rights, we don't have the freedom of speech, we don't have equality, we have the nation-state law which lacks the equality, we have a lot of weaknesses in our constitution, quasi-constitution, our basic law. It's not just about mending the damages that we had. We need to think forward and to go into something better. And although it will never be complete, but at least to go forward with finding a way to strengthen democracy in Israel.
1: Yeah, I mean, regarding the Attorney General law, as we call it. Mm-hmm. I've heard from within the opposition that actually there has been some agreement that actually that needed to be changed. And in fact, dividing up the responsibilities, maybe more than one person as the case may be. But again, the argument was this is political in terms of how it's being done as opposed to working together to make the system a better system. And I think that's what you're more or less saying. Mm-hmm. Right.
3: Yes, exactly. I also think that things are not ideal today, and of course there were in the past good suggestions about how to split the powers of the chief prosecutor and the legal advisor. But if you maintained both roles as professional, not political, and strong and independent, then it is perfectly okay. You just need to think really long for a long time and to mm-hmm. find a good committee with experts to do that. This is not something which is totally problematic per se, but yeah. How they did it is very problematic. Yes,
1: Dr. Amir Fuchs, senior researcher at the Israel Democracy Institute, thank you so much for your time.
3: Thank you for having me.
2: Dr. Amir Fuchs of the Israel Democracy Institute. 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This is Nomi Segal wishing you good evening and Shavua Tov. Here's Hanan Yovel, Acheret lo hayiti shal.

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I used to play around a lot to see how my doggy concubines be bringing me penny rough. 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What really do you want me to say? 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So what is she I'm a son of? 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Baby, make you no shiver. We'll be here there.

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Apostolic Assembly of our Lord and Savior Jesus Christ. Bishop Lonnie C. Willard is the pastor and general overseer. 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

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Isaiah 1:9, except the Lord of hosts had left unto us a very small remnant, we should have been as Sodom, and we should have been like unto Gomorrah. 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WRMI Europe, 15.770 megahertz from 15 UTC to 16 UTC. WRMI Ukraine, 15.770 megahertz from 19 UTC to 20 UTC. 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

0: We ask now that you bow with us in prayer and meditation as Minister Gregory Wright shall lead us in prayer.
1: Heavenly Father, we want to thank you again for blessing us to assemble ourselves that we may give you the high honor and praise. Lord God, we want to thank you, Lord, for waking us up this morning, seeing this day that we've never seen before. Lord God, we realize someone went to bed last night and didn't wake up. Someone who had heard the truth and put the truth off. And you cut them off, Lord, before they can save the soul. Lord, we ask you, please bless this dying world that they may have an ear to hear while it's yet called day. Lord, that they may come from out of sin and darkness while they can save the soul, Lord, according to your scriptures. Lord God, we want to thank you for the men of God that sleep in the dust today, that labored while they was yet in the land. How, Lord God, we want to honor Bishop S.D. Johnson, how he fought the world. Lord God, how he stood for nothing but the truth. Lord God, we want to thank you, Lord, for blessing Bishop S.D. Johnson to ordain Bishop Shelby. We want to thank you, Lord, for Bishop Walter Shelby, Lord, another man I have not known. We want to thank you, Lord, for his works and the many wonderful things that he has done. Yeah. Lord, we want to thank you for Ella Willis Sr., Lord God, another man who walked according to your word. Heavenly Father, we want to thank

for those men who all walk by the same rule and had no division among them. Lord God, we want to thank you tonight for our leader, Bishop Lonnie C. Woolard. Another man who's walking in that same life without a wrinkle, Lord God, in his garment. Lord God, we want to thank you for a leader, Lord, who's contending for the faith, which was once delivered to the saints. Lord God, we want to thank you, Lord, for how you come down in this dying world, Lord God, that you may give us a chance to save our souls, Lord. We want to thank you for putting on a body, Lord God, coming to the flesh, Lord God, that we may be redeemed back to the holy state. Lord God, we ask you to bless the sick, needy, and destitute, Lord God. Please go behind the prison walls. Someone behind the prison walls needs you, Lord. Someone on a dying bed somewhere tonight, Lord, they need you, Lord. Lord God, someone somewhere don't know right from wrong, they need you. Lord God, we ask you, please bless this world that they may come to the truth of the knowledge. Lord, they may save their soul, that they may avoid from going to hell and fire, Lord God. Lord God, we ask you to bless this broadcast as they go over the radio land, Lord God, that many souls may hear and the hearts be free, that the ears be pierced with the word of truth. Lord God, we ask you, please bless the ones that heard your word and know the way to do right. Please bless, Lord, give them a mind and a heart that they come from out of false prophets. Turn them to the whole truth. Lord God, many people are hearing this broadcast week in and week out, but yet they're rejecting. Someone rejected today. Someone rejected yesterday. But, Lord, you cut them off. Lord, we ask you, please bless someone tonight that they come in and take the right hand of fellowship, that souls be added to the church. Lord God, we want to thank you for blessing us that we're able to get the victory through thy name and our sickness. Souls been baptized in your precious name. Souls been filled with the precious gift of the Holy Ghost. Lord God, we want to thank you for the many wonderful words you have shown us, Lord God. Lord God, we ask you, please bless us and keep us on your holy path, that we may contend for the faith that was once delivered unto the saints in your precious name. These are all the blessings we ask in your holy name, Lord. In Jesus' name we pray. Amen and amen.

This is the Apostolic Assembly of our Lord and Savior Jesus Christ. Bishop Lonnie C. Willard, who is the pastor and general overseer, was the last one ordained and sent by the late Bishop Walter M. Selby, who was the last one ordained and sent by the late Bishop S.C. Johnson. Philippians 2:22, but you know the proof of him, that as a son with the Father, he has served with me in the gospel. We would now be favored with a selection from the Radio Senior Choir, a song entitled, Yes, I Believe Jesus.

To all those who love the whole truth, we have tapes available of the former apostles, the late Bishop S.C. Johnson, also the late Bishop Walter M. Selby. In addition, we have tapes of Bishop Woolard's choir, Bishop Johnson's choir, and Bishop Selby's choir singing the songs of Zion. These tapes may be obtained for the cost of $5 by sending your request to Bishop Lonnie C. Woolard, P.O. Box 211, Haddam, Connecticut 06438 in the USA. We have literature available on the following subjects: Apostolic Facts, Is Jesus Christ the Son of God Now? Sirs, What Must I Do to Be Saved? Are You False? The Christmas Spirit is a False Spirit, False Lent, and Pagan Festivals. Jehovah God of the Old Testament is Jesus Christ of the New Testament. If you wish to know more about the new birth, according to St. John chapter 3 and verse 5, and water baptism in the name of Jesus Christ, according to Acts chapter 2 and verse 38, write to Bishop Lonnie C. Woolard, P.O. Box 211, Haddam, Connecticut 06438 in the USA. Now it gives me great pleasure to present unto you the Honorable Bishop Lonnie C. Woolard, the last one that was ordained by the late Bishop Walter M. Selby. Hear ye him.

0: no man. I said no man is going to see the Lord.
1: Amen.
0: So tonight, you that are out there living in sin, you that are out there walking after the course of this world, God knows the day you need to get right with God. My God, tonight you need to forsake your way. My God, you need to come on and count all things lost. Because I'm telling you tonight, well, I am warning you tonight that only one thing is needful. My God, and you would be wise today if you come on and choose the good part.
1: Amen.
0: My God, which shall never be taken away from you.
1: That's right.
0: All of this riches, all of my God, this world goods, God knows one day you're going to leave it.
1: That's right.
0: I said one day you're going to leave it.
1: That's right.
0: I don't care what you have, how many billions or millions you got. God knows one day you're going to leave it.
1: That's right.
0: God, old Solomon said, when I looked, he said, on all the works
1: that's right.
0: that my hands had wrought,
1: that's right.
0: my God, he said, behold, it was grievous, my God, unto me, therefore I should leave it. My God, I should leave it to the man that should come after me, and who knoweth whether he should be a wise man or fool.
1: Amen.
0: One thing about it, God knows you're going to leave it. I don't care what you got. My God, if you own cities, if you own banks, my God, if you got everything that your heart and eyes could desire, my God, and don't have God, your coming is in vain.
1: Amen.
0: You're departing. My God is going to be in darkness. You're going to be cast in the heart of darkness where there's going to be weeping. My God, and gnashing of teeth. You get around just because you've got all kind of money and thank my God you can do anything you want. But the Bible, my God, plainly, I said it plainly declares that a man's life consists in not.
1: Amen.
0: My God, of the abundance of the things that he possesses.
1: That's right.
0: Thank God. God tells us plain in the scripture. He said, for we brought nothing, my God, into this world. And it is certain, my God, we won't carry nothing out. You'd be wise tonight, I'm telling you. You've been playing around long enough. God knows an eternity is my God facing you.
1: That's right.
0: And God's spirit is not going to always strive with you. My God, I'm warning you today, the time world, it is winding up.
1: Amen.
0: God knows it's winding up. God, you can get around here just because you're young and think you've got, my God, many years left. But the Bible, my God, says in, thank God, the book of Psalms, 139, that age is nothing. My God, before God. I'm telling you tonight, I've been warning you, world. My God, but you've been ill, and my God, take heed. But Jesus said, my God, he said that hear it.
1: These
0: things are mine,
1: and do it them. That's right.
0: That I would liken him.
1: Unto a wise
0: thank
1: man.
0: God, unto a wise man.
1: That's right.
0: God, tonight you don't find many wise men.
1: That's right. That's right.
0: God knows in the sight of God, you find a lot of fools.
1: Amen.
0: But you don't find many wise men.
1: That's right.
0: And by that I mean you don't find many, my God, men that want this.
1: That's right.
0: While they will labor, they will go after everything. My God, but God.
1: That's right.
0: But what the world needs today is God.
1: It's God.
0: Because my God, eternity. Bless God, I said eternity, world. I'm telling you, it's facing you.
1: Mm-hmm.
0: God is giving you a chance. My God, and is still giving you a chance.
1: Amen.
0: My God, he said, let the wicked man forsake his way. Unrighteous man. My God, at once.
1: That's right.
0: Let him return, he said, to the Lord. My God, our God, for he was greatly pardoned. Well, the day have gone away backwards, did he,
1: Milton?
0: Right. And God is not pleased with them.
1: No.
0: God said, are they a sinful nation? He said, they are a people that are leading, he said. Mm-hmm. My God, what iniquity. He said, you are saved, well,
1: evil
0: doers.
1: Children,
0: he said,
1: that are
0: corrupt.
1: That's right.
0: My God, they forsaken
1: the right way. All the way back.
0: Wicked, and they've gone away back.
1: That's right, Bishop.
0: My God, gone after the world.
1: Amen.
0: When he tells you to love not the world. God don't want you loving this world.
1: No.
0: He said, love not the world. Neither the things, he said.
1: They're in this world.
0: God, that are in this world.
1: Amen.
0: For the world, he said, you wake up? Why don't you make your ways and your doings good? Why don't you come on, my God? Consider your soul, you understand? Why don't you come to the realization, my God, that you're not going to stay here forever?
1: Amen.
0: You're not going to stay here forever. One day you got to leave this world. And God knows if you don't leave it right. And by that I mean if you don't leave it filled with God.
1: That's right.
0: Your coming was in vain. Your departing, you understand, is going to be in darkness. You're going to be cast, world, into outer darkness where there's going to be weeping and gnashing of teeth. You will say like Job, why was I born? Why didn't the knees prevent me? Or the breast that I should suffer? Let the day, my God, be blotted out.
1: That's right.
0: And the witness that a man's child was born.
1: That's right.
0: You have a chance today to make it right.
1: Mm-hmm.
0: You that are running around God, see you. Mm-hmm. Bible said there is no darkness, nor shadow of death.
1: Right.
0: Where the workers of iniquity might hide themselves. You're not going to hide from God.
1: Right.
0: Because David said that darkness and the light are both alike to him. You're not going to get away from him. He asked a question. He said, how shall you escape if you neglect this great salvation? Nobody's going to get away. God seeth man born.
1: Mm-hmm.
0: He seeth them. My God, the scripture said he's going to laugh at you because he seeth that your day is coming. He said, my God, behold, I told you. I told you.
1: Mm-hmm.
0: The world are you going to tell God? When God asks you, why didn't you, my God, hearken? Why didn't you, my God, obey him?
1: Mm-hmm.
0: Why didn't you come to him?
1: Mm-hmm.
0: My God, when he called you.
1: Amen.
0: What are you going to tell him?
1: That's right.
0: Job said, how then shall I answer him?
1: Right.
0: The world are you going to tell him? You're going to tell him you have something more important to do? I'm telling you. My God is written, have no God before me.
1: Amen.
0: That if any man come after me, let him deny himself. Let him take up his cross.
1: That's right.
0: Don't tell you the Bible says seek ye first.
1: Kingdom of God.
0: So what?
1: Kingdom of God.
0: Seek ye first.
1: That's right.
0: The kingdom. My God of gods.
1: His righteousness.
0: And his righteousness.
1: That's right.
0: What he wants you to seek first.
1: Amen.
0: Not riches and honor, women and men.
1: That's right.
0: My God, fine homes. He ain't interested in that.
1: That's right.
0: God's not interested in that stuff.
1: That's
0: education. People 80 years old still going to school.
1: Mm-hmm.
0: Bible said they're ever learning.
1: That's right.
0: But they're never able to come to the knowledge of the truth. Bible also tells me how knowledge, my God, is going to what?
1: Vanish.
0: Going to vanish away.
1: That's right.
0: You that, my God, getting around, got all kind of riches. Want to tell you that your riches, as scripture said, trust not. My God, in what?
1: And
0: uncertain riches.
1: That's right.
0: So trust not.
1: Don't trust them.
0: And don't trust in them.
1: That's right.
0: Trust not, it says.
1: And
0: uncertain riches.
1: Amen.
0: Except for riches make themselves wings and then fly away. You to trust not in uncertain riches,
1: mm-hmm.
0: but in the living God.
1: That's right.
0: But in the living God.
1: That's right.
0: That's what God wants you to trust in.
1: That's right.
0: He wants you to trust in him.
1: That's right.
0: The one that's able, thank God, to do exceeding abundantly above all we can ask or think.
1: Amen.
0: Getting around, you're trusting in man. And he tells you to cease from man. Didn't
1: breath.
0: He say so?
1: That's right.
0: Says cease from man.
1: That's right.
0: Whose breath
1: is in his nostrils.
0: Is in his nostrils.
1: That's right.
0: And trust in the living God.
1: Amen.
0: Tells you to lean not on the arm of flesh.
1: Amen.
0: That your faith, he says.
1: Stand not.
0: Stand not.
1: In the wisdom of man.
0: In the wisdom of man.
1: Mm-hmm.
0: But in the what?
1: In the power of God.
0: Are the world's faith standing in the power of God today?
1: Yes, sir.
0: Standing in the wisdom of man.
1: That's right.
0: They have put their trust in man.
1: That's right.
0: My God, but one day God knows you're going to work that God bless God forever that you had never been born.
1: Right.
0: My God, the day the world is going away backwards. Nobody don't want that. The world just don't want it today.
1: That's true.
0: They want everything
1: but God.
0: seeking riches.
1: Mm-hmm.
0: Buying homes.
1: That's right,
0: good jobs.
1: Oh, yeah.
0: Some are seeking wives.
1: Mm-hmm.
0: A husband.
1: That's right.
0: Seeking everything but God.
1: That's right.
0: A lot of them are seeking to live here.
1: That's right.
0: Think they're going to live here, my God, forever now.
1: Mm-hmm.
0: But one day, God knows you're going to leave. Because the Bible says it's appointed to man
1: once to die.
0: Mm-hmm. Then after that, my God, the judgment. Suppose you read, if you will, minister, from the 14th chapter of Psalms. Let's see what the scripture says here. And the 14th chapter of the book of Psalms.
1: And the first verse.
0: All right.
1: The fool has said in his heart.
0: The fool, the Bible says, has said in his heart,
1: there is no God.
0: Yeah. He is a fool, isn't he?
1: That's right.
0: You got to be a real fool, brother.
1: That's right.
0: And you get around here, my God, and see all that God has made. And you know man didn't make it. My God, and you see the Bible telling us how it's appointed the man to die.
1: Mm-hmm.
0: And God knows don't too many people want to die today.
1: No.
0: They do anything. I said anything. Many people would do anything if they could only stay here. They don't want to die. My God, and they just don't want to die. Many people tonight would spend everything they have. And I mean millions if they
1: can
0: stay.
1: That's right.
0: They don't want to die.
1: That's true.
0: They want to live.
1: Mm-hmm.
0: But a fool has said in his heart,
1: there is no God.
0: There is no God. That's what the fool said.
1: Amen.
0: All right.
1: The fool has said in his heart.
0: Said the fool has said in his heart,
1: there is no God.
0: There is no God.
1: They are corrupt.
0: They are corrupt.
1: Amen.
0: God said they are corrupt.
1: That's right.
0: Yes.
1: They have done abominable works.
0: They have done very wicked works.
1: Amen.
0: God knows that's the truth today.
1: Amen.
0: They've done very wicked things.
1: That's right.
0: God, they get around, they kill.
1: Mm-hmm.
0: They steal.
1: That's right.
0: They lie.
1: Yes,
0: my God, they commit adultery.
1: Amen.
0: God, they go after the world. They'll do anything but go after God.
1: Amen.
0: Bible said they have done abominable
1: works.
0: Works.
1: There
0: God kill little babies in the womb.
1: Amen.
0: Want to give the child a chance.
1: That's right.
0: My God, bless God there. My God, won't even let the child come into the world alive.
1: That's right.
0: They'll kill the child.
1: Well, of course.
0: My God, before it's born.
1: Mm-hmm.
0: When God said, thou shalt not kill.
1: That's right.
0: Don't want you kill him. But my God, that they are contrary to God's eternal word.
1: That's right.
0: They'll do anything but obey God. Yes, sir.
1: They are corrupt.
0: So they are corrupt.
1: They have done abominable work.
0: They go and join some kind of old false church.
1: Amen.
0: I said false
1: church. That's right.
0: That don't condemn nothing.
1: That's right.
0: Let them, my God, go after their lusts.
1: Mm-hmm.
0: And they condone it.
1: That's right.
0: Some old false prophet stand up in the pulpit and say, if that's all you've done, you don't have nothing to worry about. But the Bible said if a man keep the whole law,
1: that's right,
0: and offend in one point,
1: that's right,
0: he is guilty of all.
1: All of it.
0: I want to tell you something. That lying false prophet, my God, he's a liar, and God haven't sent him.
1: Amen.
0: I want to tell you tonight, the Bible says, man shall not live by bread alone.
1: Every word.
0: My God, but by every word
1: mm-hmm.
0: that proceeded out of the mouth of the Lord. You've got to get it all. I said, all of it. I don't get my God part of this. Psalm has my God said 99.5 won't do. And the scripture said if a man take the whole law and bend in one point, he is guilty of all. God's not going to let you get by with nothing. You're going to live it, and you're going to live it all. You understand? A hell world is going to be your everlasting portion.
1: Mm-hmm.
0: Don't tell me you can't do it. Yes, you can. My God, we can do all things through Christ that strengthened us. He said, little children, I have overcome the world.
1: Mm-hmm.
0: Greater is he that is in you.
1: Amen.
0: And he that is in the world.
1: World.
0: He was here, my God, in the flesh, walking around here one time, just like we are. He was tempted in all points, but without sin.
1: Mm-hmm.
0: Letting us know that we too can live it. And letting us know today we're without an excuse. My God, today we're going to have to live it. Our hell is going to be our portion. Every zone.
1: They are corrupt.
0: They are corrupt.
1: They have done abominable works.
0: They have done abominable works.
1: There is none that doeth good.
0: God said there is none
2: that do it good.
0: That's
1: none.
0: Bad, isn't it?
1: That's right. None.
0: That's awful, isn't it?
1: That's right, Bishop.
0: None.
1: None.
0: And you know God knows.
1: Oh, yes.
0: Because he knows everything.
1: That's right.
0: And said there is none of
1: that. Look good.
0: That doeth good.
1: That's right.
0: All right?
1: The Lord looked down from heaven upon the children of men.
0: Said the Lord looked down from heaven upon the children of men.
1: To see if there were any that didn't understand.
0: To see if there were any. My God, I want to see if there's any
1: that did understand.
0: I have said his eyes run to and fro throughout the whole earth.
1: That's right.
0: God, I want to see if there's any.
1: That's right.
0: That what?
1: That did understand.
0: That did understand.
1: And seek God.
0: Tonight the world is without understanding.
1: Mm-hmm.
0: Tonight the world is not seeking God. But God wants you, my God, to turn your feet to his testimony. God knows tonight he wants you to come on and seek him. Wants you to count all things lost. Never mind, my God, the world. The world's going to pass away. I said one day it's going to pass away. Human family. And then what in the world will your hope be?
1: Mm-hmm.
0: When the heaven and earth that you see now,
1: mm-hmm.
0: my God, are going to be burned up.
1: Burned up in the elements.
0: John said, I looked. My God, and there were no more seed. My God, what in the world? Where will you run? My God, when all these things come to pass, and God knows it's coming, my God is sure. As the heavens understand, my God are above. You'd be wise tonight if you come on and seek after God while he may be found. Thank God, God has got somebody. Thank God to tell you the truth. If you're honest, God will lead you right.
1: Amen.
0: God knows he'll lead you. And the everlasting way. Because he said, I, the Lord, I lead and the way of righteousness. Didn't he say
1: yes,
0: so?
1: Sir.
0: In the midst of the path
1: that's
0: of judgment.
1: Right, that's right.
0: Got somebody to tell you the truth.
1: Oh, yeah.
0: Scripture said, my God, if any man will to do my will,
1: he should know of the
0: doctrine. He shall know of the
1: doctrine. That's right.
0: Giving you a chance today, this scripture said it pleased them through the foolishness of preaching
1: right.
0: to save them.
1: Would believe.
0: That would believe.
1: Mm-hmm.
0: Got somebody. My God, I've always, thank God, has somebody to tell you. Tell the people what they want us to do. Said he never left himself. Didn't he say so?
1: Without a witness.
0: Never left himself.
1: Amen.
0: Without witness.
1: That's right.
0: My God, I don't care what, my God, dispensation they were in. God has somebody.
1: Mm-hmm.
0: My God to tell you the way to go. To set you right. And God knows in the evening time he come on. Thank God after he declared that darkness would cover the earth.
1: That's right.
0: And gross darkness.
1: Mm-hmm.
0: My God, the people. He declared it at evening time.
1: I'll be
0: that it shall be like.
1: Mm-hmm.
0: Come on and raise up a man. And the person of Bishop S. E. Johnson, the greatest preacher that ever lived in our day.
1: Amen.
0: I said he was the greatest.
1: That's right.
0: That ever lived, I said.
1: That's right.
0: In our day.
1: That's right, Bishop.
0: Man that he gave the tongue of the Lord.
1: Mm-hmm.
0: One that came here, my God, and was able to speak a word in season. Come here and beat down everything. I said
1: everything
0: that protests. To be religious,
1: mm-hmm.
0: that the human family know that God only had one thing. Today, that hasn't changed.
1: That's right.
0: My God, he had it, but God knew he couldn't stay there.
1: Mm-hmm.
0: So he moved on, and my God, to beget someone.
1: Oh, yes.
0: Because my God, he knew this thing had to continue.
1: Mm-hmm.
0: Paul told Timothy to continue thou, and the things that you've learned have been assured of.
1: Ooh.
0: In order for something to continue, somebody has got to do some beginning. Bishop Johnson begat Bishop Selby.
1: Amen.
0: And hypocrite, you can say what you want about him, but he was still God's man.
1: That's right.
0: Bishop Selby was God's man.
1: That's right.
0: After God took Bishop Johnson, he raised him up.
1: Oh, yes.
0: My God, and said, my God, you know, just like he told Joshua, said, as I was with Moses,
1: that's right.
0: So will I be with thee.
1: That's right.
0: As I was with Moses.
1: That's right.
0: So, thank God, I'm going to be with you.
1: That
0: should not a man be able to stand
1: before you right.
0: all the days of your life.
1: Mm-hmm.
0: Only be thou strong. My God, and very courageous, and so he was.
1: Yes, right.
0: Man come here crying loud and scaring not.
1: That's right.
0: The world didn't want it, just like today they don't want it.
1: Mm-hmm.
0: They just don't want it. Bible tells me, my God, how they've forsaken the right way. They've gone away from it. But it reads on how God looked down.
1: In Psalms 14 and 2.
0: Yes, sir.
1: The Lord looked down from heaven upon the children of men.
0: The Lord looked, all right, down from heaven upon the children of men.
1: To see if there were any that did understand.
0: To see if there were any that did understand.
1: And seek God.
0: And seek God.
1: Amen.
0: God did. he looked down.
1: Mm-hmm.
0: My God, from heaven, upon the children of men.
1: That's right.
0: To see if there were any
1: did understand.
0: That did understand.
1: Mm-hmm.
0: And what?
1: And seek God.
0: Is that a reason?
1: That's right. They are all going aside.
0: But they go to church, Pastor.
1: But they're all going aside.
0: Oh, there are millions.
1: That's right.
0: Millions
1: of
0: churches.
1: That's right.
0: In the world.
1: That's right.
0: You mean to tell me they're not right?
1: That's right. They're not right.
0: God, Jesus told them, said, you worship, you know
1: not what. What?
0: People are going to church and don't know what they're worshiping.
1: That's the truth.
0: He said, my God, he told a woman, you worship, you don't know
1: don't
0: what.
1: Know what.
0: Mm-hmm. He said, but we know. We know.
1: That's today right.
0: What we worship.
1: That's right.
0: He said, I'll attend it.
1: That's right.
0: And that is, he said.
1: True worshipers.
0: When the what?
1: True worshipers.
0: You mean all of these church goers are not true worshipers?
1: That's right, Bishop. They're not true.
0: And God knows your heart. Scripture say you are they that justify yourself before me.
1: Mm-hmm.
0: But God knows your heart.
1: Right.
0: Knows all about your
1: that's
0: crooked
1: right.
0: heart.
1: That's right.
0: He knows what's in you.
1: Mm-hmm.
0: Psalmist said he knows my down sit and knows my uprising. And he's acquainted
1: on
0: all of my ways.
1: That's right.
0: Knows what's in your heart. He knows you're trying to hide in them old parts, doesn't you?
1: Mm-hmm.
0: He knows you're going there because they let you do anything you want.
1: Mm-hmm.
0: From divorcing and remarrying to drinking. Watching television,
1: mm-hmm.
0: sweethearting,
1: that's right.
0: Gambling, everything.
1: That's right.
0: That you do everything
1: mm-hmm.
0: you want to do. And the preacher's doing it too.
1: Oh, yes. Mm-hmm. That's right.
0: Sad, isn't it?
1: That's right.
0: But God knows God's going to shatter your purpose one day.
1: Amen.
0: What the world, how then are you going to answer him? You're going to run up to him and say, Lord, Lord, did we not? Preach in your streets.
1: Yes.
0: Did many wonderful works
1: in your name.
0: Yes. He's going to say to you,
1: mm-hmm.
0: Depart. Depart from me.
1: Workers of iniquity.
0: You that work iniquity.
1: I never knew you.
0: Okay. That's sad.
1: That's right.
0: Said, I never
1: knew you.
0: I never knew you.
1: That's right.
0: Never knew you. You that think you're going to get away. Paul couldn't, my God, get away.
1: No, he couldn't.
0: How in the world are you going to get away? Apostle Paul said he profited above many, he said,
1: mm-hmm.
0: his own equal.
1: His own equal.
0: And to what?
1: Jews religion. That's right.
0: Mm-hmm. If the thing that he was in was all right, he wouldn't have had a left.
1: That's right.
0: He could have stayed there.
1: That's right. God wouldn't have
0: could have stayed in the Jews religion.
1: That's right. Yeah.
0: But my God, he had to come on to the real thing.
1: Oh, yes.
0: When God who separated him from his mother's womb and called him by his grace.
1: By his grace. That's right.
0: Heal his son and him.
1: Mm-hmm.
0: Had to leave Esther.
1: Mm-hmm.
0: My God had to make his exit. Because he saw that, my God, he couldn't be saved.
1: Mm-hmm.
0: My God in the Jews' religion, even though, my God, he profited.
1: That's right.
0: And many of them that they ministered to
1: right.
0: are profiting.
1: Oh, very much.
0: Are profiting.
1: That's right,
0: upon many.
1: Mm-hmm.
0: Their own equal.
1: Oh, yes.
0: And that old false religion that they're in today. Don't ask me which one all of them are. God's only got one church.
1: Amen.
0: He said, upon this rock, I will build my
1: that's
0: church.
1: That's right.
0: I want to make it good and strong, hypocrite.
1: Mm-hmm.
0: So you'll know.
1: That's right.
0: It's only got one thing, and I know you don't like it.
1: That's right.
0: I know you don't like it. Jesus said it, make a diviner's mad.
1: That's right.
0: This thing make a man. Old false prophet carrying the Bible under his arm.
1: Mm-hmm.
0: You tell him, I asked him, has he been baptized in water? And the name of Jesus Christ.
1: Yeah.
0: The devil, my God, the devil will rise up in him.
1: Rise up in him, that's right.
0: No, I've got it, Father, Son, and Holy Ghost.
1: Mm-hmm.
0: That's what that hypocrite will say.
1: Mm-hmm.
0: Ask him, my God, is that the way? My God, is that how the apostles did it? God knows and he'll fight you.
1: That's right.
0: I'm telling you, he'll fight you. He don't want this. They've made lies their refuge. That's what they've done.
1: Oh, yes.
0: Made lies their refuge.
1: Under
0: falsehoods.
1: They hid themselves.
0: How they hid themselves.
1: Mm-hmm.
0: Telling you tonight, I don't care how many times some hypocrite or blind infidel took you and buried you in the water. And the title Father, Son, and Holy Ghost, you are not right.
1: Amen.
0: You just got it that way, you don't have it right.
1: Amen.
0: Apostles in my God, they didn't command anyone. My God, they didn't do it. They didn't do it that way.
1: That's right.
0: My God, Peter told them to repent and be baptized.
1: That's right.
0: And the what?
1: In the name of Jesus Christ.
0: In the name of Jesus Christ.
1: On the remission of
0: and
1: sins.
0: The church. But the name of the Father, Son, and Holy Ghost is Jesus Christ.
1: Amen.
0: That's why the Bible said, whatsoever you do, and word or deed, do it all in the name of the Lord Jesus. God, when Paul passed and through the upper coast, came across some of John the Saint.
1: That's right.
0: Asked them, have you received the Holy Ghost since you believe? They said, we have not so much as heard whether there be any Holy Ghost. Then said Paul, how then were you baptized? They said, under John's baptism. Then said Paul, John verily baptized with the baptism of repentance, saying unto the people that they should believe on him that should come after him.
1: Amen.
0: That is, on what? Christ Jesus.
1: Amen.
0: And now when they heard this, they were
1: baptized.
0: They didn't tell him, Brother Paul, we've already got it.
1: No.
0: But they said, now when they heard,
1: when they heard this,
0: all right,
1: they were baptized.
0: They were baptized
1: in the name of the Lord Jesus.
0: In the name of the Lord Jesus.
1: Amen.
0: See, God has got a name, and he wants us to operate in his name. God, the Bible said, my God, let all things be done decently. Thank God, and in order.
1: Mm-hmm.
0: And my God, when you baptize and fail to call that precious name, Jesus Christ, you haven't got it right. The elders got some of you blind hypocrites getting around thinking, my God, just because you're baptized in the name of Jesus, you're all right.
1: Mm-hmm.
0: Well, you're not right either.
1: That's right.
0: Because there were three Jesuses.
1: Mm-hmm.
0: My God, mentioned in the Bible.
1: Amen.
0: Jesus Christ,
1: mm-hmm.
0: Jesus Justice,
1: that's right.
0: And Bar-Jesus. Now, which Jesus did you get it at? God, when you say Jesus Christ, it makes a distinction. Let the devil know, my God, how you got it.
1: Amen.
0: Got it right. God, we got to do it right. See, my God, the Holy Ghost didn't leave nothing, no ends unloose. My God, but it's got it fixed up so that, thank God, the thing is sound that a hole is on. So it reads on.
1: They're all going aside.
0: They're all going aside.
1: They're all together become filthy.
0: Yes, sir. The Bible said they have all together become filthy.
1: Amen.
0: And God knows that's the truth. This old world today, the human family is about as low and filthy as a, my God, human being can get.
1: Amen.
0: I said they're about as low and filthy as a human being can get.
1: That's the truth. That's right.
0: God, they have no shame no more.
1: That's right.
0: God, the people today, they're after flesh.
1: That's right.
0: They're after flesh.
1: That's right.
0: What they want today.
1: Mm-hmm.
0: Getting around burning in their own lust.
1: Mm-hmm.
0: Didn't it say
1: that's
0: so?
1: Right, Bishop.
0: One
1: yes,
0: towards another.
1: Another, that's right.
0: God said, my God, their heart is an oven.
1: Mm-hmm.
0: That's what he said.
1: Oh, yeah.
0: He said, their heart has an oven.
1: Mm-hmm.
0: Every one of them, he said, laying after his neighbor's wife. And God knows that's what they're doing today.
1: Amen.
0: God and the world has got so weak and low that they are on an evil course.
1: That's right.
0: On an evil course.
1: Course.
0: God, so much so that God said that course is evil.
1: That's right.
0: And that course, he said.
1: That's right.
0: It is
1: not right.
0: God, get around. You can't even go, my God, in a convenience store anymore.
1: That's right.
0: God, you hate to send your child in a convenience store.
1: That's right. That's right.
0: But my God, they get a gallon of milk.
1: That's right.
0: They got all kind of filthy books.
1: That's right.
0: Everywhere you
1: that's
0: go.
1: Right. That's right.
0: Got all kind of mess.
1: That's right.
0: In the world.
1: Because
0: they are corrupt.
1: Mm-hmm.
0: And God said, you've done abundant wickedness.
1: Mm-hmm.
0: None that doeth good.
1: Amen.
0: No, not one. God and the law allow the people to do that mess.
1: Oh, yes.
0: Law condone it.
1: Mm-hmm.
0: God, people in high places sign off
1: mm-hmm.
0: on my God, different bills, legislation,
1: mm-hmm.
0: legislation.
1: Mm-hmm.
0: Allow them to do wicked stuff.
1: That's right.
0: Do things contrary, understand, that God's plan of salvation.
1: That's right.
0: But God's going to fix you one day.
1: That's right.
0: As sure as the world is standing.
1: That's right.
0: God's going to fix you. Reads on.
1: They're all going aside.
0: All of them are going aside.
1: They're all together become filthy.
0: All of them together.
1: That's right.
0: They have become filthy.
1: Right.
0: I don't care where you go. My God, you can find this wickedness in the land. Because there's a power there. Bible, I believe, says so in the second chapter of Ephesians. And the second verse.
1: Mm-hmm.
0: Quickly, if you will. God, let's just see what it says there quickly. In Ephesians 2, I believe it is. Thank God forever. And the second chapter and the second verse, if you will, please.
1: In Ephesians 2 and 2?
0: Mm-hmm.
1: Wherein in time past, you walked according to the course of this world.
0: Said you walked according. That's how the world is walking today.
1: Amen.
0: They're walking according
1: to
0: the course
1: of this world.
0: Of this world.
1: Mm-hmm.
0: All right?
1: According to the prince of the power of the air.
0: According to the prince of the power. You see, there's a power of the air.
1: That's right.
0: Oh, yeah, there's a power
1: right.
0: of the air.
1: Yes, it is.
0: And it's set upon the human family.
1: Mm-hmm.
0: Oh, wickedness.
1: Mm-hmm.
0: All of them got that old same kind of spirit.
1: That's right.
0: My God, got that old wicked spirit.
1: Mm-hmm.
0: That old power of the air spirit.
1: That's right.
0: All right?
1: According to the prince of the power of the
0: according
1: air.
0: According to the prince of the power of the air, says.
1: The spirit that now worketh.
0: The spirit. That now working, and God knows it got.
1: That's right.
0: That old spirit, you can feel it almost.
1: Oh, yes.
0: God, the thing, it's got the atmosphere charged.
1: Mm-hmm.
0: God, all of my God, their brothers. God, they're walking tonight according to the power of the air.
1: That's right.
0: That old spirit that working.
1: That's right.
0: And the children
1: of disobedience.
0: Of disobedience.
1: That's right.
0: God, that's why they're the way they are.
1: Amen.
0: My God, the devil, my God, has done a job on creation. But you can turn your feet. My God, you don't have to yield to that stuff. Jesus said, be not overcome with evil, but overcome evil. Thank God with good.
1: Mm-hmm.
0: You can make it right. You can live holy. I'm telling you tonight, you can live holy. If you want to live holy, God, my God, will make your mountain to stand strong. God will strengthen you. Thank God, Peter says, that righteous man, and dwelling among them, and seeing, and in hearing, their conversation, that he vexed his righteous soul from day to day with their unlawful deed. But the Lord knoweth how to deliver the godly out of temptation. God knows how to deliver you. I want to tell you tonight, my God, you better come on and make it right. You that are going, my God, to some old false church, my God, call yourself whispering God, don't know what you're whispering, you better come on and make it right. Because you, my God, you can't serve two masters.
1: Amen.
0: You hear what I'm saying?
1: That's right.
0: I said you cannot serve two masters.
1: That's right.
0: Bible says in Luke 16 chapter, I think it is. In the 13th verse quickly.
1: In Luke 16 chapter?
0: Yes, sir. Quickly, if you will, please. 13th verse.
1: No servant can serve two masters.
0: Bible said no servant. No servant can serve two masters.
1: For he either will hate the one.
0: He's gonna either hate the one.
1: And love the other.
0: And love the other. I'm telling you tonight, you run to them false churches all you want. And you sow to the flesh. But one day, brother, my God and sister, you are gonna reap to the flesh corruption. The scripture said, he that soweth to the flesh
1: mm-hmm.
0: shall of the flesh reap corruption. Not life everlasting, but corruption.
1: Amen.
0: But he that soweth to the Spirit shall of the Spirit reap life everlasting. Tonight I'd rather have life everlasting holding my Savior's hand. So it reads on.
1: No man can serve two masters.
0: No man's going to serve two masters.
1: Well, either he will hate the one and love the other.
0: I don't care how strong you think you are. Nobody's going to serve two masters.
1: That's right.
0: All right.
1: Or else he will hold to the one.
0: You're going to hold to one.
1: And despise the other.
0: And my God despise the other.
1: Amen.
0: All right.
1: You cannot serve God and mammon.
0: Not going to serve God and mammon. Not going to serve God and flesh. Just can't do it. You just cannot do it. And cannot be done. No more. Then a fountain will send forth both sweet water and bitter at the same instant. God don't do it. And neither can you serve my God, God and flesh. You can either cleave to the one and hate the other. No such thing as standing the fence here.
1: Amen.
0: You're either on one side or the other.
1: Mm-hmm.
0: Be wise tonight if you come on over on this side. Come on over in Beulah, where the milk and honey flow and the gospel is the show. Yes, sir.
1: And the Pharisees also, who were covetous,
0: all right.
1: heard all these things.
0: They heard all these things.
1: And they disrided him.
0: All right.
1: And he said unto them.
0: He said unto them.
1: Here are they which justify themselves.
0: You are they that justify yourselves.
1: Before men.
0: Before men.
1: That's right.
0: All right.
1: And God knows your heart.
0: And God knows your heart. That's what I'm trying to tell you. God knows your heart. And one day, hypocrites and pretenders, your sins are going to find you out. One day your sins are going to find you out. Because there is no shadow of death, shadow of night, where the workers of iniquity might hide themselves. Your folly one day is going to be made manifest. You'd be wise today to surrender all. Come on, take up your cross and follow God. Repent. I said repent. Repent, world. Go down in water. In the name of Jesus Christ, for the remission of sin. Tarry, let God fill your soul with the Holy Ghost. And then you live a life for God's glory. My God and God will consider you wise. You'll be considered wise. But if you refuse, my God rebel against this one day, you're going to be cut off with the sword. I say to you, write to me, Bishop Lonnie C. Woolen, Post Office Box 2011, Middletown, Connecticut, 06457, USA. I'll be glad to tell you what you ought us to do if you will be saved. Till our next broadcast, this is Bishop Woolen saying, may the God of heaven keep and preserve you as my friend.

name is Chris Simmons. This message is entitled Spiritual Warfare. The Bible tells us that spiritual warfare is real. There is a battle going on between God and Satan all of the time. It is a constant, fierce battle, and just as real as any of the battles that we see on the news. The New Testament refers to this battle in a number of places. 2 Corinthians 10, verses 3 to 4 says, "For though we walk in the flesh, we do not war according to the flesh. The weapons of our warfare are not carnal, but mighty in God for pulling down strongholds." Here Paul uses the words war, weapons, warfare, and strongholds. These words all refer to the idea of a battle going on. Paul was convinced that he was in this battle that constantly rages between God and Satan, and so too are you and I and every other person on the planet. The battlefield in this war is our minds. Satan seeks to control people's lives by bombarding our minds with thoughts of worry, fear, envy, anger, and other depressing thoughts. If he can control our minds, he can control our lives and capture our souls. So the objective in this warfare is to have the mind of Christ. Verse 5 says, "Casting down arguments and every high thing that exalts itself against knowledge of God, bringing every thought into captivity to the obedience of Christ." Will your mind be controlled by God or Satan? Will you win this battle or lose it? We need to focus on having a thought life which is glorifying to God.

each other. It is a battle between good and evil. It is a battle between the church and the world system. Ephesians 6 verse 12 says, "For we do not wrestle against flesh and blood, but against principalities, against powers, against the rulers of the darkness of this age, against spiritual hosts of wickedness in the heavenly places." So this spiritual warfare is real, and the battle, although it is invisible, wages fiercely all around us. The main battlefield is our mind, as Satan tries to dominate people's thoughts so that he can control their lives and ultimately their eternal destiny. A commander of an army in order to defeat the enemy always has a strategy or plan to use. And so Satan also has a strategy which he uses to try to defeat his enemies. He knows each one of us, he knows our weaknesses, and tries to exploit our weaknesses and so destroy us. His strategy involves, firstly, 2 Corinthians chapter 11, verse 14. "For Satan himself transforms himself into an angel of light. He has false apostles and deceitful workers who appear to be working for Christ, but in fact have their own motives for what they do. They do not give glory to Jesus Christ." We need to be sure that people truly believe in Jesus and are serving him out of love for him and not for reason. Satan can appear as an angel of light, bringing what appears to be good to mankind, but we know that he is in rebellion against God. 2 Thessalonians 2 verse 9 says, "The coming of the lawless one is according to the working of Satan with all power, signs and lying wonders." Second, he uses darkness. People can remain in darkness, so they do not know the truth. Satan will then have captured their souls for eternity. But we have the truth in the Bible, which is available for us to read whenever we want to. Darkness also represents evil works, which Satan uses to produce fear and hopelessness in people, cause them to ask, "Where is God, or why does he allow this?" But God is love and wants only good for everyone. Thirdly, he uses intimidation against God's people. An example of this in the Bible is found in 1 Samuel chapter 17, where Goliath confronts the armies of Israel and dares them to send somebody out to fight him. But God sent David out and he killed the giant. And so today Satan still dares God's people to confront him with the gospel and to oppose his works of evil around the world. Fourthly, he uses ignorance. If Satan can keep people away from the truth of God's salvation message, he would have achieved his purpose, would have captured their souls. He uses distractions, fear, doubt and other things to keep people away from the truth. He veils people's eyes, so they focus on nothing except God's word and eternity. 2 Corinthians chapter 4, verses 3 to 4 says, "But even if our gospel is veiled, it is veiled to those who are perishing, whose minds the God of this age has blinded, who do not believe, lest the light of the gospel of the glory of Christ, who is the image of God, should shine on them." Fifthly, he uses doubt. Through different religions and other things, he causes people to doubt the truth of the gospel. But Acts 4 verse 12 says, "Nor is there salvation in any other, for there is none name under heaven given among men by which we must be saved." He even causes people to doubt the validity of the Bible. He causes people to question the fact that there is a God of love who loves and cares for everybody. He has been causing people to doubt God since the beginning of time. Genesis 3 verse 1 says, "Now the serpent was more cunning than any beast of the field which the Lord God had made. And he said to the woman, 'Has God indeed said, you shall not eat from every tree of the garden?'" And so he brings doubt to people's minds, hoping to control their minds and so their lives. Satan has weapons he uses in order to carry out this strategy. The first of these is lies, deception and confusion. He is a liar, the father of lies. He comes only to steal, kill and destroy. So if something is true or not, we should compare it with what the Bible says on the subject. Secondly, he uses condemnation. He is the accuser of God's people. We know if we do something wrong, we are forgiven by the blood of Jesus. Romans 8 verse 1 says, "Therefore, there is now no condemnation to those who are in Christ Jesus." Third, he uses fear, worry.

anxiety. We are encouraged to trust in God's goodness during difficult times that we face. 1 Peter 5 verse 7 says to cast all your care upon him, for he cares for you. Then he uses false doctrine, traditions, opinions, ideas, anything instead of God's word, in order to keep people from the truth of the gospel of salvation. He uses distractions, entertainment, television, other things, to keep people focused on other things than God and eternity. So Satan has a strategy and weapons to use against God's people. Whenever God has not left his people defenseless in this war, he has also given us a strategy and weapons to use against Satan. Yes, God's strategy is for the gospel to be preached to all people so they can receive salvation through Jesus Christ. And for everybody to be able to read the Bible, which tells them the truth about Satan and his hatred of mankind. And for his people to have a life of fullness through a relationship with him and by following his will and purpose for us. To carry out his strategy, God has weapons for us to use. Firstly, there is the armour of God. Ephesians 6 verse 13 says, therefore, take up the whole armour of God, that you may be able to withstand in the evil day. The following verses list the items of armour that we are to wear and use every day. There is the belt of truth. We are to know, obey, and act on the word. There is the body armour of righteousness. We are to live as he wants us to always. The shoes of peace that come from the gospel in us. We are to respond with peace at all times. Then there is the shield of faith. Our belief in him should remain steadfast at all times. There is the helmet of salvation. Our minds are protected from the enemy if we know God's word. And there is the sword of the Spirit, which is the word of God, which we can speak to Satan as Jesus did when he was tempted. This armour can destroy Satan's works in people's lives by showing them the truth and setting them free from the deceptions and lies of the enemy. We are told to put this armour on so we can remain strong during times of evil. Number two is prayer. We are encouraged to talk to God about anything that bothers us and receive direction from him and so avoid Satan's plan to take us along a path that will destroy us. Third, there is the Holy Spirit who comes to comfort and strengthen us. We can talk to him each day. He is our friend and helper if we spend time with him and get to know him. Fourthly, there is the blood of Jesus and our own testimony. Revelation 12 verse 11 says, they overcame him by the blood of the Lamb and by the word of their testimony, and they did not love their lives to death. We should share our testimony with other people and tell them what Jesus has done for us. Fifth is the gifts of the Spirit, listed in 1 Corinthians chapter 12. These are to be used to do the works of God and destroy the works of the enemy. They are wisdom, knowledge, faith, healing, miracles, prophecy, discerning of spirits, tongues, and interpretation of tongues. Yes, we can step out in faith and use our gifts at every opportunity to help other people. And then number six is the fruits of the Spirit. These are written in Galatians chapter 5, verses 22 to 23. They are to show the love and the character of God to people around us. These are love, joy, peace, long-suffering, kindness, goodness, faithfulness, gentleness, and self-control. And so in this battle, God also has a strategy and has given his people weapons to use to destroy the plans of Satan against us. In the New Testament, there are many verses which refer to this spiritual battle, and we have looked at some of them. There have also been many books written which testify to the reality of this invisible warfare. One such book is called Angels, written by Billy Graham. In this book he says, we live in a perpetual battlefield. The wars among the nations on earth are mere popgun affairs compared to the fierceness of battle in the spiritual unseen world. This invisible spiritual conflict is waged around us incessantly and unremittingly. Where the Lord works, Satan's forces hinder. Where angel beings carry out divine directives, the devils rage. All this comes about because the powers of darkness press their counterattack to recapture the ground held for the glory of God.
And so this battle is real, just as real as any battle we read about or see on television. The Bible tells us Satan comes only to steal, kill and destroy. That is his job. In order to stand against him, we need to have and use the weapons that God has made available to us. To have these gifts and weapons, we need to believe in Jesus, because he is the one who gives them to us. A final word from Ephesians 6, verses 10 to 11. Be strong in the Lord and in his mighty power. Put on all of God's armour, so you'll be able to stand firm against all the strategies of the devil. James 4, verse 7 says, therefore, submit to God, resist the devil, and he will flee from you. Now, to be sure of victory in this war and of eternal life in heaven, say this prayer with me. Lord Jesus, I thank you that you died for my sin, and that 3 days later you rose from the dead. I now invite you into my life to be my Lord and Saviour, and in so doing I receive your victory over sin, death and Satan, and I receive eternal life in heaven. In Jesus' name, Amen. Congratulations to those who said that prayer. I encourage you to join a Christian church which follows the teaching of the Bible, and to spend time each day in prayer and reading the Bible, so you can grow in your faith in God. Be sure to ask him to show you his plan for your future.

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0: Sou Antônio Ribeiro da Mota, dexista de São Luís do Paraitinga, estado de São Paulo, Brasil. E esta é a WRMI, Rádio Miami Internacional de Okeechobee, Flórida, Estados Unidos da América do Norte. Envie-nos seus comentários em forma de recepção para info@wrmi.net.
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2: Well, it's good to be back today. I'm Pastor David Robinson here at Victory Above Only Ministries. It's a joy to bring this message to you on Keep Standing. Oh, I'm telling you, we've got to stand, therefore. Stand, therefore. I said at the beginning of every broadcast this month, if you don't stand for something, you're liable to fall for anything in the time we're living in. You got to take your stance. Take your stand. You got to have your feet shod with the perspirations of the gospel of peace, have the cleats on, and be dug in. Don't be movable. Keep standing. Don't compromise. Be like Daniel. We was talking about here, him on the last broadcast, how that he stood for God and God stood for him. Amen. Was at the part where they had brought Daniel out of the lion's den, and they threw those that had accused him into the lion's den. Listen, when you stand for God, God will stand for you. You know, I can't help but think about a story that I read years ago. It's called Pilgrim's Progress. You probably heard of it. A man back in the 1600s and by the name of John Bunyan. John wrote this book while he was in prison. He was in prison not for selling alcohol or drugs or murder or child abuse. He was in prison because he wouldn't quit preaching the Bible. John Bunyan, he was a man of God, and he was like the Peters and Pauls that we read about. Amen. He was like Paul and Silas. Thank God he had a backbone instead of a wishbone. He wouldn't compromise. He wouldn't bend nor bow. He was like he was like Shadrach, Meshach, and Abednego. Amen. Listen,

Robinson preacher. Amen. He wasn't one of those that would, you know, when it's convenient, he'd serve the Lord, and, you know. But he was one of those who would serve God at any price. Amen. He wouldn't throw in the towel and give up. Well, listen. John Bunyan was one of those like Paul. Amen. Paul was thrown in jail for preaching Christ. But you know what his attitude was? He said, from me to live is Christ and die is far better. And he made up his mind for him to live was Christ or to die was Christ. So John had that attitude. He was one of those like Peter and James and John who were willing to be martyrs, willing to die for Christ. And let me tell you, when those prisoner officials got through talking to him and trying to get him to compromise, John looked back at him, looked him straight in the eye and said, "If you release me today, I'll be out preaching on the street corners tonight." Brother, let me tell you, it may sound like a man who's been anointed and appointed and accepted his calling and would die for it. While he was in prison, like I said, he wrote one of the most famous books ever written called Pilgrim's Progress, and has led untold thousands to Christ. Over in the book of Hebrews chapter 35, I want to read about some of the heroes over there, the heroes of faith. It's found over again in the book of Hebrews, chapter number 11, and we're going to start with verse number 35. It says, "Women who raised their dead to life again, and others were tortured." Think about that. Not accepting deliverance. Some of them could have been set free, but they wouldn't give up Jesus to get it, that they might obtain a better resurrection. Others had trials of true mockings and scourgings. Yea, moreover, bonds of imprisonments. They were stoned. Think about this. They were stoned. They were sown in two, or sown asunder. They were tempted. They were slain with the sword. They wandered about in sheep's clothing, in goatskins, being destitute, afflicted, and tormented, of whom the world was not worthy. They wandered in dens and in mountains and in deserts, caves of the earth. All these, having obtained a good report through faith, received not the promise, having God provided some better things for us, that they might without us should be made perfect. Thought I'd read that to you today. Oh, people who would not compromise. I thought about the three Hebrew boys. They were told that if they didn't bow to the golden image, they were going to be thrown into the fiery furnace. Well, when the music began to play, everybody except Shadrach, Meshach, and Abednego fell down and began to worship before the golden idol. Of course, there were people watching. And they noticed that Shadrach, Meshach, and Abednego weren't bowing. So they run to the king and said, "Everybody bows except those three Hebrew boys." When Nebuchadnezzar heard that Shadrach, Meshach, and Abednego weren't bowing, he went into a rage. He brought them forward and he asked them, "Is it true that I've heard that, you know, you don't serve my gods or worship my golden image that I've set up?" They didn't back up. They didn't go into fear and say, "We don't know what you're talking about." Of course, we've not bowed. The king thought, maybe the first time they didn't get it, so I'm going to give them a second chance. And he told them, he said, "When the music goes to playing, you better be ready. You better fall down. You better worship the image which I've made. And if you don't fall and worship, you'll be thrown into the fiery furnace." And he asked them a question.

0: And who is, I can hear that sarcastic sound now, and who is this God that shall deliver you out of my hands? He was about to find out. I said he was about to find out. He was about to get an answer. The Hebrew boys said to Nebuchadnezzar, "We're not careful to answer thee in this matter. If it be so, our God in whom we serve is able to deliver us from the burning furnace, and he will deliver us out of thine hand, O king. But if not," notice that, "but if not," in other words, if he don't deliver us, we ain't going to bow. We're sold on this God. We're not going to compromise. We're not going to bend. We're not going to bow. We're not going to go to hell. We're not turning back. We're not going to compromise. We ain't going to stand or bow before your God. Notice, and know it, let it be known to the king, O king, we are not, we will not serve your gods nor worship the golden image which you have set up. In other words, you might as well throw us into the fire. We're not giving up. Well, in other words, it's saying we ain't about to compromise our convictions of faith. We know who we believe, and he's able. The king thought he'd try another method. He had them to heat the fiery furnace up 7 times hotter right in front of Shadrach, Meshach, and Abednego. Amen. Thought that would scare them enough to bow. He called for the most mighty men. I guess he thought those big old muscled up men, taller than everybody else, if they'd come and they'd get a look at them guys, that they would bow. But it didn't work. He sent the most mighty men in the army to bind those guys, but none of those tricks worked. Shadrach, Meshach, and Abednego was cast into the furnace. And when they threw the men into the furnace, first of all, the men that threw them in there died. Those mighty men died. And then secondly, they were bound, but Nebuchadnezzar looked into the furnace, and the men were loose. They were bound when he went in, but they were loose when it went into the fire. And the Bible says he was astonished and asked the counselors, "Didn't we just throw 3 men into the fire?" They said, "Yes, O king." He said, "I see 4 men loose." Think about that. I see the 4th man. And I see him walking around in the midst of the fire, and they don't seem to have no hurt. The form of the 4th man is like the Son of God. Nebuchadnezzar came to the mouth of the furnace and said, "Shadrach, Meshach, Abednego, you servants of the Most High God, come forth." So they came out. Everybody came forward to examine Shadrach, Meshach, and Abednego, and they saw that the fire had no power over them. I'm telling you, if God be for you, who can be against you? We can serve a God that can take the fire out of the burn, take the sting out of the grave. We serve a God that can shut the lion's mouth, that can open the Red Sea, split the Jordan rivers. We serve a mighty God. Hallelujah. They saw that the fire had no power over them. I'm glad that there's no weapon formed against us will prosper, and every tongue that rises against us in judgment we shall condemn. This is the heritage of the servants of the Lord, and their righteousness is in me, saith the Lord. He's our front guard, middle guard, rear guard. With God on our side, we don't have to fear the arrows by day, nor the arrows, or the terrors by night. Oh, the arrows by day. Let me tell you, the Bible went on to say there wasn't a hair on their head singed. Think about that. They didn't have no smell of smoke on their clothes. Oh, come on, somebody, that's enough to make you shout right there. Nebuchadnezzar saw that miracle. He said, "Blessed be the God of Shadrach, Meshach, and Abednego. Listen, who has sent his angel and delivered his servant." Let me tell you, the king's attitude had changed. Earlier he said, "Who is this God that will deliver him?" He got his answer, and his tune was changed. Well, I see my time is coming and gone. I'm Pastor David Robinson here at Victory Above Only Ministries. Look us up at davidrobinsonministries.org or victoryaboveonlyministries.org. 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And I want to encourage everybody listening, keep looking up, keep standing, because Jesus our Lord may come tonight. God bless you. Is my prayer.
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0: Hello and welcome to Viva Miami on WRMI. I'm Jeff White. At the recent meeting of the National Association of Shortwave Broadcasters in Birmingham, Alabama, one of the speakers was Steve Herman, former chief White House correspondent for the Voice of America, and now head of a journalism institute at the University of Mississippi. At the meeting, Steve gave an update on what's been going on at the U.S. Agency for Global Media.
1: First, I want to be able to give you an update as best as I can objectively present it on what's happening with the Voice of America and the U.S. Agency for Global Media. And USAGM, of course, I think most of you know, oversees not only VOA, but the Office of Cuba Broadcasting, which is now just Radio Martí, Radio Free Europe, Radio Liberty, Radio Free Asia, and the Middle East Broadcasting Networks. I retired officially from VOA, I think, shortly after I spoke here last year. I think I retired at the end of June, and that also meant I was retiring from the U.S. Foreign Service under USAGM, not the State Department. I made it to about 19 years on staff, and that had followed a number of years as a Tokyo-based contract correspondent for VOA. I had planned to stick around a bit longer and perhaps return following retirement as a contractor in Washington, but it became clear that would not be feasible or desirable amid the virtual destruction of VOA and what is unfortunately an effort now to turn the rump of the organization into a administration mouthpiece, which is, by the way, a violation of the charter and firewall, which are both laws which were passed by Congress and signed by presidents. So even if I had agreed with the premise that the Voice of America should be a propaganda instrument of the White House, which I do not, obviously, that, for me, would, I believe, have meant potential future legal jeopardy, because any journalist at VOA who willfully ignores lawbreaking in the organization, which was a situation that I found myself in during the first Trump administration, when I was compelled to be a whistleblower to avoid what I saw as being complicit to illegal activity. In other words, I think those who kind of go along with the program, so to speak, may potentially be putting themselves in some future jeopardy, especially those that are in management or executive positions. Following an executive order that was signed on March 14, 2025, aimed at dismantling USAGM, VOA experienced an unprecedented near-total operational shutdown, which is what I went into some depth about that last year.

0: Over the subsequent year, there have been a series of high-stakes federal lawsuits filed by journalists, media unions, press freedom groups that have transformed VOA into a central battleground over these issues of executive overreach, civil service protections, and congressionally mandated spending. In March of this year, a landmark federal court ruling declared that the administration's actions were illegal, voiding the mass terminations and ordering the full restoration of VOA's broadcasting operations and personnel, which has not happened. The catalyst for all this was the president's executive order directing that USAGM, along with some other federal agencies, be downsized or eliminated to the maximum extent permitted by law. This was administered under the guidance of a political appointee, Carrie Lake, who sort of self-designated herself as the acting chief executive officer of USAGM and then sought to downsize VOA. The administration had publicly characterized VOA as a financial burden and expressed explicit ideological dissatisfaction with its editorial output. The president, since his first administration, had criticized VOA, including at one point calling it the voice of the Soviet Union and a pro-China propaganda outlet. Immediately after the president's executive order, DOGE, the so-called Department of Government Efficiency, compelled USAGM management to issue a statutory minimum memorandum that placed 1,042 civil service employees, VOA, on indefinite paid administrative leave. Those who have not taken a voluntary buyout or retired remain, most of them, on paid administrative leave. There have been a few brought back to work. I'll talk more about that in a minute. But all these staffers were locked out of the Cohen Federal Building, which is the Washington, D.C. headquarters. Their security credentials were deactivated and access to editorial networks severed. Transmitters and transponders were shut off. Listeners heard static, or TV viewers saw a music loop. And it's no wonder that African audiences were questioning whether there had been a coup in the United States. Hundreds of personal service contractors who comprised a vital portion of VOA's international newsrooms and specialized language services had their contracts abruptly suspended or terminated. Contractors at transmission sites lost their jobs. Some have since been called back to work. And as I mentioned, there were a number of different lawsuits filed. And the two primary ones, the main statutory pillars, are violations of the firewall and separations of power and appropriations. For fiscal 2025, Congress had explicitly appropriated $875 million to USAGM. I bet Jeff would like to have some of that money, with $260 million specifically earmarked by statute to fund VOA. The plaintiffs in the two primary lawsuits have argued that the executive branch possessed no constitutional or statutory authority to unilaterally refuse to spend money that had been explicitly directed by Congress. And the latest judgments, as I mentioned, significant ones, came this year. Judge Royce Lambert of the U.S. District Court for the District of Columbia ruled that essentially that what had been done was unlawful. Lambert, by the way, is a conservative appointee of Ronald Reagan. Carrie Lake described him as feeble and, quote, a rotund, woke, radical judge. Because her appointment was deemed unlawful, the court declared that all major administrative and operational actions taken under her tenure since March of 2025 were legally void as inicio. This directly invalidated a sweeping reduction in force decree issued in August of 2025, which had attempted to permanently eliminate hundreds of VOA positions. Because Judge Lambert had previously suspended the RIF pending a final ruling, these employees technically remained on the payroll throughout the litigation. In March, Judge Lambert had granted summary judgment on the plaintiff's Administrative Procedures Act claims, which had initial decision had was about implementing what the USAGM was calling a statutory minimum to halt broadcasting to a very minimal level and place over 1,000 employees on mass administrative leave. The judge ruled that was arbitrary, capricious, and contrary to the law. There was a mandatory back-to-work order issued on March 2026. A total of 1,042 full-time federal employees who had been sidelined were ordered to return to duty. The physical and digital infrastructure of VOA was supposed to be rapidly reactivated, but the agency said it was impractical, impossible to immediately reissue all those security credentials and reprovision the IT network their access to over 1,000 personnel. So there's a significant disparity remaining regarding the temporary and contracted workforce and Judge Lambert's orders. And there are, you know, other lawsuits going on. It's a whipsaw. It's very complicated. It's very distressing for these the journalists and technicians and operators and engineers and management that just want to go back to work. Because keep in mind, before all this happened, Voice of America, you know, had a massive international footprint, 49 language services, reaching an estimated 361 million people weekly. Today, its actual active operations are constrained to minimal outputs, struggling under the weight of the ongoing legal battles between these district court restoration orders and appeals court interventions. Right now, we're down, or VOA is down to six languages. The remaining services are heavily concentrated in a few high-priority strategic regions, including the Persian service. The other languages that are up at a minimal degree is Kurdish, Dari and Pashto for Afghanistan, Mandarin, and Korean. There's about 130 staff members, as best as we can tell, that are currently on duty and involved in production or output. It's a very sad situation. 600 personal service contractors who had previously managed the day-to-day operations of many of the foreign language newsrooms remain entirely excluded from active operations. Some people have noticed that USAGM is now running some recruiting advertisements to hire new contractors. Carrie Lake ordered removal of equipment from the Cohen Federal Building. Some studios were destroyed, and she canceled the lease for a new office building on Pennsylvania Avenue that VOA was to move to over a period of some years because who's been to the Cohen Federal Building, the VOA headquarters? Okay, I call it the Museum of Broadcasting, right? I mean, not only was a lot of the equipment in there very old, but the building itself was, you know, built during the Depression. But GSA essentially had kicked out VOA from that building, giving them a deadline, I think, of 2028. So Carrie Lake decided, well, we'll get some space over at the NASA building in D.C., which only had one small studio that VOA could utilize. It's just impractical.
1: That was Steve Herman, former chief White House correspondent of the Voice of America, speaking at the NASB annual meeting in Birmingham, Alabama. If you want to write to us here at Viva Miami, the address is info@wrmi.net. 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

0: Welcome to God's Mighty Word with John Reed. Today, you'll hear how God's power can work more effectively in your life and the keys to His promises becoming real for you.
1: Hi, this is John Reed. Thanks for tuning in today to God's Mighty Word. We've been looking at the book of Acts and all the exciting things that God did in the early church. And God can do the same thing today, can't He? I mean, God hasn't changed, right? What does it say in Hebrews? Jesus Christ is the same yesterday, today, and forever. Well, I don't know about you, but I want the reality of God in my life, operating my life. That's what I'm interested in. I'm not interested in following just a doctrine. I'm not interested in just following a tradition. I'm interested in the reality of God in my life on a daily basis. He promises that as we seek Him, that as we follow after God with all of our hearts, that He will make Himself real. That's what He said in John chapter 14 to His disciples. If you keep my word, my Father and I will come to you and make our abode with you. That means we'll sense His presence. Praise God, we'll have answers of prayer. Praise God, we'll sense the joy of the Lord in our hearts. We'll sense the witness of the Holy Spirit in our heart. That's what I want. And see, that's what we see in the lives of the disciples in the book of Acts. And I believe that this is a guide so that we can have that in our lives today too. Now, Acts chapter 16. Again, the gospel is spreading throughout the world. Exciting things are happening. It says in verse 4, now while they were passing through the cities, they were delivering the decrees which had been decided upon by the apostles and the elders who were in Jerusalem for them to observe. And look at verse 5. So the churches were being strengthened in the faith and were increasing in number daily. Praise God. A healthy church is a growing church. But a growing church has to not just grow in numbers, but it has to grow in each person. You know, if you go to a nursery and you see a bunch of little babies there, that's exciting, isn't it? You know, when my children were born, they'd take you to this window and you could see all the little babies in there, and you look around, of course they're all about the same age because they're all born the same day, right? You look around there and you see which one was yours and thank God for it. But guess what? If 2 years later I came back and those same babies were still in the maternity ward, we're still little babies, we're still the same size, we're still crying, we're still sitting there in those little cribs, you'd say, hey, something's wrong. They're not growing. They're not healthy. Healthy babies grow. So it is with a believer. If you're the same place you were 2 years ago, well, thank God. You know, you're still on your way to heaven, but that's not God's plan for you. God's plan for us is to grow. And then in a few more years, we grow more.